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0: Well, my friends, we do. 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

0: 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So today at Fanatics Fest, LeBron James decided, okay, I'm going to spend today again dropping whatever hints I want to that maybe I'm going to let you know where I could be headed in free agency. And one of the big things he said, he still didn't divulge where he was going, said he's not going to make us wait a lot longer, and did say, you know, just trust the process. Now, when he said this, a bunch of Sixers fans, of course, went crazy. Oh, he's coming to Philadelphia, because that was, of course, the big phrase when Sam Hinkie was running the team, the trust the process, trust the process. LeBron says, no, wait, I've been saying that since 2003. Wait. LeBron is just drawing it out. Of course he's going to say that to make people think it's Philadelphia. Then he's going to back away from it and say, no, I've been saying it since 2003. The last prediction before the weekend, okay, with LeBron James, It's going to be where we've said it's going all along. It's going to be Cleveland, right? Been telling you for a year and a half he's going to finish his career back home because it's the only place he can go where he can win because Cleveland's good. But if he doesn't, it's going home and he finishes and people aren't going to say, there he is, chasing the ring, didn't do it, right? But another thing we've been saying more so since this process began, the fact that Cleveland is right in the mix here, he's not going to diss his home state again. He's not going to leave them when he could go back home again and say, no, I'm going to go someplace else. I'm going to Miami. I'm going to Philadelphia. He's not going to do that. This is a guy that wants to be able to live and probably do business and walk around various locations in the state of Ohio and not have people go, blank you, LeBron, we don't care anymore. Like, he's going to want to be able to still be the kid from Akron. So what's going on here is, I'm telling you, he's doing this to throw all of this stuff out there, right? Oh, it could be, like last week, it could be Golden State. A couple of days ago with Pat Riley saying you've got to land another plane. Oh, it could be Miami. Now today, oh, it's Philadelphia. He says trust the process. He knows what he's doing when he's saying this. He's throwing all of these teams out there, right? So at the very end, when he pick a Cavaliers, he can say, oh, Cleveland, it was you guys all along. It was never anybody else. The pull to come home is just way too much. I love it. I want to be here. This is where I want. If I started here, I want to end here. This is where I'm coming for the last however many years of my career. No. All those other girls, baby, they don't mean anything to me, but you're the one I love. It was always you. I just took them around for a spin on the dance floor. It's always you. This is what LeBron's going to do, right? I could see it coming from a mile away.
1: It's all just one big WWE work. That's all it is, right? He's doing the documentary and chronicling it all. So what do? You get a bunch of B-roll and all of these podcast things. By the way, he and his guy are stepping down from the shop. I don't know if you saw that.
0: Yeah.
1: New hosts, Stilo Brim and Travis Bennett.
0: Mm-hmm.
1: They're now the guys in charge of operating the shop. So good on them. But for LeBron, it's really just how do I get a lot of things written about me? How do I take the attention away from Bryson DeChambeau, the officiating at the FIFA World Cup, all these other stories, make it about me. And so that's exactly what it's become. Like, all these little clues, because even he said that yesterday in one of the appearances. I think it was the Halliburton one where he's kind of talking about, oh, the clues are all around. Like, well, we've had folks that ferreted that out long ago the last time, and they're already saying, yeah, he's coming home. He's coming back to Cleveland. So you got all of those.

0: stories. I think for the rational among us, we just want a good show, whether he's in Philly or Cleveland or ends up with the Warriors, whatever makes for the best TV show and storylines for us. I don't give a damn whether he wins or not, but you know, ultimately he's got to decide how much that weighs on his soul going forward. But you know, he's got one kid that really has to be contended with in terms of, you know, her process and schooling and everything else. So ease of use there. But you know what they have everywhere? Schools.
1: Yeah, they do.
0: He's also got family there, and let's face it, the life that he lives and can live, if necessary, you can add a lot of folks to help the process.
1: See, what lots of schools. Lots of schools, lots of process. Lots of schools, lots of process. It's there. Look, I do agree with Rick Bucher, who joined us last night and said, look, I can't see LeBron going to the Western Conference, no matter what, if you really want to eliminate teams. And I agree, because, yes, the Warriors would be a fun show. They'd be so much fun during the regular season, but, boy, would they just get beaten up and down the schedule by all these better teams. And LeBron doesn't want to go somewhere where he's not going to win. He's got to try to win near the end. So I do see it there, even though I think Golden State is just out there for fun. And maybe if they could have figured something out where, hey, we bring AD, we go get somebody else, and suddenly we have a deep team. If the Warriors could have figured that out, I would say, yeah, LeBron to Golden State. But I really can't see that being a destination for him.
0: I mean, again, selfishly, I think that would be the most entertaining story, particularly as he gets frustrated and eventually fights with Draymond. Draymond said with Steve Kerr, it's like, I can't defend you publicly anymore.
1: Okay, cool. Yeah, can't do it, man. Can't do it. The excitement of the FIFA World Cup is now streaming live on Fox One, the official English streaming platform to catch every unforgettable moment. Fox One brings the action straight to your screen so you never miss a goal. Coming up next, Tom Brady in the WWE. Fox.
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16: 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Lunge to right field. Muncy drops the bat and the hammer. Dodgers up 2-1 as Muncy sends one to the second deck.
15: AM 570 on the call. Max Muncy hit a two-run shot in the seventh inning to lift the Dodgers over the Yankees 2-1. The Red Sox have won 11 straight games after they defeated the Braves 5-3. Colson Montgomery and Brayden Montgomery combined for 7 RBI as the White Sox have won 4 straight games. They took down the Blue Jays 12-4. The Braves beat the Rangers 15-1. In golf, Lucas Herbert has a 2-shot lead after 2 rounds of the Open Championship at 8 under par. And in the WNBA, Caitlin Clark scored a career high 45 points as the Fever beat the Storm 110-107. I'm Brianna Miro.
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1: 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Well, here we are. The real beginning of the second half of the Major League Baseball season. And after tonight, I'm not going to lie, the Mets will be tied for the best record in the majors after the All-Star break. That is not a lie.
0: That's true.
1: That is a truthful statement.
0: Yeah, it's fuzzy math, and it basically eliminates everything that happened. Like, you took out the Men in Black neuralizer. It took off everything that happened before, what, Thursday about noon?
1: Yeah, that was it. That was it. But proof that, you know, look, the Mets can't have nice things. This big story out of Major League Baseball today that they are restricting using dugout iPads for AI-assisted in-game strategy. Now, what does this mean? This means that teams can no longer use iPads in the dugout and use artificial intelligence to help make strategy decisions. This is something that former Mets reliever Adam Ottavino, who now broadcasts for the Yankees, said during a podcast. Wait, what do you mean? Like, really? Wait a minute. A team actually uses AI in the dugout to help them make strategy decisions? Like, Aaron Judge was told this today. He says, man, that's wild. And I would say, you know, only the Mets would ask a computer to make a decision for them because they couldn't make it, and the computer would make the wrong decision because the Mets are one of the worst teams in baseball. So whatever AI has been doing to help the Mets in the first half of the season, this has not been good. It has not worked. So maybe the Mets, maybe that's why the Mets will start winning now. They're not going to ask AI for help.
0: Old rule of thumb, Jason, you put trash in, right? Trash data in and trash out. So I'd love to see the search terms and the prompts that were put in by the Mets staff to get to the decisions that they ultimately ended up making. Because this is where they now sue those companies and maybe own some fraction of our companies in Silicon Valley, and that helps offset and makes it easier to get rid of Lindor and eventually Soto.
1: Should we? Hey, AI, should we trade Lindor? See what it says. See what it comes back and says. Like, I really can't believe that it's strategy that's being put in there, right? And Adam Ottavino, boy, he must hate the Mets. I'm going to say this, the Mets, we use that all the time, right? Okay, well, clearly you didn't use it well enough. But, like, the fact that you're asking artificial intelligence for strategical decisions. I mean, that is an only the Mets story, right? That, hey, we are asking AI to help us make decisions.
0: Well, I got to think there are other teams. And again, it's all a matter of who gets caught and who decides to open the door and tell you how the sausage is made. In this case, it's a guy who was a major league player raising his hand saying, I need to say something interesting because it is a very crowded field here and I want to keep a job. So what do I have from the Mets? Hey, this one's kind of cool. Let's talk about that specifically. But I have no doubt. I mean, we've always talked about guys going back into the tunnel and looking at footage or whatever else. I have no doubt that with the advent of AI that you have more than one team. I mean, hell, look at all that St. Louis was doing with scouting and whatever for a while.
1: Oh, yeah.
0: And they got caught up in some scandals. The Astros, you think they're above reproach? No, I think there's a bunch of squads where we might want to go look through the strategery history here and what kind of prompts were put in of, you know, tendencies and histories, batter versus pitcher, you know, where's the most successful pitch, you know, simulate a pitch count for me. I think you can get creative with it and come up with some pretty good data unless you're the Mets.
1: Yeah, hey, Siri is managing the Mets. You mean former outfielder Jose Siri? No, Siri from the computer Siri. Just ask Siri. Yeah. Yeah. Susan Bennett, the voice of Siri. She's the one managing the Mets right now.
0: Well, I mean, the Mets are kind of like if you're playing a game of Battleship and you say, you know, hey, C7. Oh, hit. And then I get to go again. Give me Z14. No, I've established that I've hit a ship here. I should probably pencil around there. Yes? Nah. Let's go off the grid, Matthew.
1: Well, again, for everybody who thinks AI is taking over the world, look, the Mets couldn't even use it right, and they couldn't even give the Mets good advice. So understand, we're probably a ways away from Skynet. I'm just saying, we might be a ways away from that. Couldn't even help the Mets. Meanwhile.
20: this story today, and I put my head in my hands when I saw it because I said, wow, Tom Brady and the WWE is going to hate me after this. So today at Fanatics Fest in New York, the last couple days have been a lot of fun. Mainly it's been taken over by the fact that LeBron James is on stage doing interviews and not saying where he's going in free agency. Knicks fans there. Look, you had all the Knicks that are there. Jalen Brunson at the Yankee game tonight wearing a custom Knicks and 5 Yankee hat, which I don't even care. Yeah. He's wearing a Yankee hat. He's got a Knicks and 5 on it.
21: Sure.
20: But today, Tom Brady slapped WWE star Logan Paul during an onstage confrontation that was mediated by Karl Anthony Towns.
21: Yeah.
20: He was the guy who stepped in and immediately got called for a foul. I don't know if you saw that, but right away they called Cat for it.
21: A quick foul. He was sent off and had to leave the stage.
20: But Brady slaps Logan Paul, and this comes out. It's, oh, my God, did you just see this? This has been a beef that's been going on social media for a little while. And, you know, look, and as soon as this happened, you texted me today saying Brady's wanted in for a while, and now it looks like they're going to wind up having something happening for a match in the WWE as this is now where it's going, right? Like Tom Brady's not losing his cool and slapping Logan Paul unless there's an end game to it, right? So you know you're going to see Tom Brady doing something in the WWE, whether it's a straight up match against Logan Paul, something, it's going to be there. And this is where, okay, so first I'll say why Tom Brady's going to get mad at me. I feel sad for Brady a little bit because it's obvious he is looking for something to fill that void that he has not been able to fill now that he's no longer a football player. And you see this from some of the big players all time, right? There's reason why you see some guys that were so up on the competition, they never figured out after their playing days were over, what do we do, right? Like Peyton Manning's figured out, this is how I stay competitive. This is what I do following my playing career, right? Became a commercial pitch man, the Manning podcast. He's figured it out. Brady's got his finger in a lot of pies. Well, I have my own TB12 wear, right? I have the broadcast deal at Fox. You know, I own the Raiders. I want to do stuff at WWE. Like, he's trying to find something to fill that void, and not everybody can do it. Not everybody could do what Kobe Bryant did. He left basketball, and basically, he left the NBA behind. He was like, yeah, I'm done. Now I'm moving on to other things. He was a venture capitalist. Like, he was growing women's basketball. He won an Oscar. Like, he was ringing the bell on Wall Street. Like, this is what the greatest do when they don't have that competition on the field anymore. And it's not everybody that can find the right thing to do. And here's Brady, who is now, again, how many ventures does Brady have going on, right? He was a great quarterback because that's what he did. Right. He was a quarter. He didn't do a lot of other things. Right. He was a great quarterback because that's what he spent his entire time on. But now he's doing all these different things. And you could say, well, boy, the Raiders could be run a little bit better. Is he the broadcaster? He could be all of these things you can say because he's doing a lot of stuff. And hey, do what you want. Right. Brady's earned the right to do whatever he wants. Obviously, the guy's the best quarterback any of us have ever seen. But I see this and I just go, man. This is a guy that just has not figured out how to harness that level of competition because you know Brady still feels competitive and that he's not playing football anymore. Where do I pour all of my energies into? And instead, I'm just going to try a whole bunch of different things, and now it's going to be the WWE.
21: Well, he's opened up more than a dozen card shops in the last year, right? Like he's gone into so many ventures, and I think some of it might have been – well, making up for lost time, and if opportunities keep presenting yourself to get presented to you where your time involvement in many of them is going to be minimal, right? When we talk about the broadcasting side, could you do, rehearsal games in the off season? I'm sure there's some of that. Are you watching tape? Yeah. Talking to people. I'm sure that's just natural conversations, but 6 month of the year job in terms of being front facing and on camera with the number one crew. And in year two, he got a lot better, right? I think everybody agreed to that. And as he gets more removed from the players in the game, perhaps that's where you find your stride. So I think some of it's scratching the itch. The WWE thing's been out there for a while because I think he was always jealous that Gronk did it and so many other athletes did. And while he was a player, that wasn't really available to him. So now you have an opportunity with Logan Paul, who's done a pretty good job of getting people over, regardless of what you think of he and his brother. I mean, a lot of people have their thoughts. He's a good performer in the WWE. And he
20: I don't think you need to get Tom Brady over. I think Tom Brady's gotten over. I don't think you're looking. He's not like, hey, I'm just picking some. It's not like when Apollo Creed just picked Rocky Balboa out of a hat going, yeah, I'll make this guy. Yeah, I'll give this guy a chance here. I'll help him.
21: No, all I'm saying is that he's a guy that sells well. Let's just put it that way, right? In terms of anything physically Brady would have to do in the ring, this guy can make it look good. You may not like him. He's on mic personality, rubs people the wrong way. Even Brady in the post of all of this is like calling him a dork and a nerd.
2: Yeah. Oh, no, which no. Clearly. Yeah, he's trying to – no, look, they're trying to escalate something, and Brady has talked about getting into the ring. And I just want to say this. The rules are different for guys who are goats, right? The rules are just different. What you do in your post-playing career, you don't want to tarnish the legacy, the image of who you are. The rules are just different, right? When you leave a game and you are the greatest of all time at something – there's certain things you want to get into where maybe your advisor goes, yeah, you sure you want to do that? The first time we see Tom Brady in a WWE ring, we're going to go, what the hell is he doing?
21: You know, I am going to buy whatever merch he puts up immediately.
2: Yeah. Right. No, it's, what is he doing? Right? Like, hey, Gronk getting in. Gronk's one of the greatest tight ends we've ever seen, but it goes along with his personality that he wants to go do something like that. He made it fun. It was a fun thing. Brady, it's good. It's not, trust me, it's not going to hit the same. It's going to be like, okay, here he is, and what's he going to do? Is he going to be dressed up crazy? Is he going to be like, what is it going to be? I don't think it's going to hit the way you think it's going to hit. We're going to go, oh, okay, this is Brady in the WWE. Okay, all right.
21: Well, we got tomorrow in the uncursing parade for Danhausen, and then they have Saturday night's main event, and then you have 2 weeks of SummerSlam. So you try to figure out what that build will be. But as a guy who's been in and out, more in than out, over the course of his life for many, many years, we've seen a lot of oddball combinations and random insertions in WWE rings. I mean, look, just bring it on. Go back to just Cyndi Lauper being part of the Rock and Wrestling Connection, hanging out with Captain Lou Albano. I mean, go back to the genesis. Go back to the origins when they wanted in on MTV. Tom Brady. Lou. Tom Brady just, you know, searching the earth, trying to have a little bit of fun. And if he can make a little extra scratch for himself, his people around him, and put scandal.
2: He owns the Raiders. He's making $35 million a year from Fox. I think Tom Brady has enough money.
21: He traded all for a little more.
2: He's going to be. You're going to go, this is the greatest quarterback of all time, and he's in a WWE ring right now. Like, I understand it, but I get where he's coming from, trying to find the competition thing. But I'm telling you, it's not going to hit the way you think it's going to be.
21: I want to see him wear a singlet.
2: Here's Brady in a ring. Like I'm wearing Andre the Giant's old singlet. I'm going to wear that because he would wear the old-fashioned singlet that Andre the Giant.
21: Well, yeah, but he comes out like the Steiner brothers, right? Rick Steiner in his Michigan gear and he always wore the headgear into the ring. So how about we do that?
2: You don't think he comes out like with TB12 gear? You don't think that's what he's going to be wearing?
21: I don't know if he pushes that the same way anymore. I think he'd be more likely to be pushing his card shops or something at this point.
2: His outfit just has all the most expensive cards on it. Like it's got a T206.
21: Yeah. Well, I mean, he could do it with his own cards. There's a couple that figures. He could have fun with that. I mean, earlier today, he had said he wanted the Fernando Mendoza. He signed a card, my first Raiders autograph or something like that. And Brady, they whipped out the cash and procured that for him today. So there you go.
2: I mean, I understand, but man, I'm telling you, when you see him in the ring, you're going to go, oh, I don't know that this is a great idea.
21: Is it like when Joe Namath was on the Brady Bunch or when he was hanging out on The Simpsons? Did that do that to you?
2: Oh, no. Joe Namath on The Simpsons was great. You're cut. Namath, you stay. Hooray. But the rest of you, you're all cut. Exit out by the Fresca, exit Swollen Dome. Jason Smith, Mike Harmon. 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We'll see what Jason Cole has to say about this, a guy who would be putting
20: Tom Brady in the Hall of Fame in a few years with a vote. Also, big stuff on Bill Belichick after what he had to say today. That's coming up next right here. Jason and Mike, Fox Sports Radio. 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
0: 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Well, time now to welcome in on the hotline someone who's going to really tell us what Tom Brady's WWE Hall of Fame chances might be, because he is a Hall of Fame voter. 33rd team, longtime NFL insider on Twitter at JasonCole62. It is longtime friend of the show, Jason Cole. What's happening, bud?
2: Life is beautiful, man.
3: You know what I'm talking about.
2: It's just beautiful.
3: Just let me know.
2: I love the WWE for the absurdity of it.
0: If once he steps into the ring now, does that reset the timeline for him to be elected into the Hall of Fame? Like, is it 5 years from when he stops wrestling and then you can vote him in?
2: Yeah, because, well, what he does is it's going to be his revenge on Eli. He's going to delay going in the Hall of Fame so that he can delay Eli getting into the Hall of Fame.
0: Ah, okay. See, now that's something I want to see. Forget about Logan Paul. You get Brady and Eli together in the WWE ring. That I would see. Now that I would want to see.
2: Well, yeah, but Eli might actually win. in this, based on history, we know Eli is going to win. But the Tom Brady revenge, and I figured this out, is he's going to keep putting off his entry into the Hall of Fame. So that Eli has to wait even longer. So Eli's probably not getting in for like 10 years, at least. Because it's just Brady's going to hold him back that long. Yeah,
0: you told us it was going to be tough enough for Eli again. Now you have Brady doing this.
2: Right, but now that Brady's there, because this is Brady's revenge. It's like, you got me in the Super Bowl. I'm keeping you out of the Hall of Fame. This is what I'm doing.
0: I see that. I don't know that this is going to hit J. Cole like he thinks it is. All of a sudden, here's Brady, as Harmon says, in a singlet, you know, in the WWE ring against Logan Paul. Like, I don't know that that's going to be the optic that he thinks it's going to be.
2: I'm really trying not to think about that. Let me just say this. I don't spend a lot of time thinking about men in singlets.
0: I'm just
2: telling you, it's just not my thing.
0: Okay, Brady in his TB12 gear in the ring, wearing TB12, yes.
2: Is his trainer along next to him? Is that like going over, hey, Tom, you're the guy. You're the guy. Like, that's what. What is that?
0: Julian Edelman with a mic with a big bullhorn going, ah, here comes Tom Brady. Ah, here comes Brady.
2: Is the little wannabe dude standing next to him. That's what Edelman is, along with the trainer. That's great. All right.
0: I so dig this story, man. I feel like when you're the GOAT of a sport, when you're that good, like, there's only certain things you can do to keep your public image and the optic, you know, out there of hey, I'm still the GOAT. And I don't know that that's what I mean. I don't know that Brady's going to do this and we're going to go, oh, yeah, that's the greatest quarterback any of us have ever seen. There he is in the ring with Logan Paul. Okay.
2: This is really where I like, Tom should be more like Joe DiMaggio and just walk around and do nothing but, like, you know, I know the only problem is, like, Peyton has stole every commercial out there. So,
0: yeah.
2: You know, Tom has trouble getting more commercials because Peyton just keeps stealing those. So it's the whole Manning Brady thing just keeps playing itself out. But, yeah, like, that's what Tom shouldn't be doing any of his other stuff. He should be focused on, like, he should pick between the broadcasting and being in charge of the Raiders. Like, choose one of those two and do them in a dignified way. Getting into the ring with Logan Paul, or, like, doing that roast. Don't do those things. Don't do those things.
0: Well,
2: those,
0: off of that, let me ask you.
2: Those things don't make you cool. That's all.
4: Yeah, his old coach, J. Cole, is he better served if he went to the WWE or another year where everything's come into focus for him there at North Carolina?
2: I know. I saw what Feinbaum said recently. Like, you know, and I will say this. Feinbaum's been wrong plenty of times. Like, especially when he said, Harbaugh, you know, like Harbaugh should quit at Michigan and give it up and then like win the national championship. Like that was my favorite one. So I don't take Feinbaum as necessarily the final say in all of this, despite the fact that everybody tries to elevate him to that status. But I will say that Bill's not like, let's just say this. One of the great weaknesses that Bill has in navigating this college atmosphere is having people around him who will tell him this doesn't work. Instead, he has Dubois like Michael Lombardi next to him going, oh, you're the greatest. You're the greatest. You know, it's sort of like Edelman with Brady. It's that version of that version of Edelman and Brady is Mike Lombardi and Belichick. And so Lombardi does all these really stupid things off to the side because he thinks he has power and he thinks he has really good ideas. And he's really not a very smart guy, right? He just, you know, he's a great self-promoter, but he's not that smart a guy. And so you just kind of sit there and go, yeah, Bill, you need better people around you. The only problem that Bill has is Bill trusts no one. Like, he's got one of the smallest coaching staffs of all time because he doesn't trust to hire new people. He doesn't trust to bring people around him. And this all goes back to, guess what? He grew up in a military academy and hates and thinks that secrets are really, really important. So he doesn't trust anybody around him because nobody trusts anything when they grow up in a military academy. So that's my deep psychoanalysis of Bill Belichick and why it's probably not going to work. It's just not going to work because he's not geared to having success, even though he's the greatest, maybe the greatest coach of all time.
0: See, I'll go more surfacey for you because this is where I go, is that here he is today saying we're, you know, so far ahead of where we were last year. When last year he walked in like they were going to reinvent college football. Oh, wait till you see what we're going to do to this sport. Nutrition, everything. Like, oh, wait till you see.
2: That was Lombardi. See, the problem is that was not Belichick. That was Lombardi. And that was how people were selling it, that he's going to revolutionize. He's going to revolutionize college football because of all his football acumen from the NFL. And it's like, yeah, I heard the same argument in reverse when they brought Chip Kelly to the Eagles. Like, he's going to bring in all these newfangled ideas. And it's like, no, it's the same old stupid ideas and you're just not very good at it. And with Bill, it's like, it's the same old ideas. It's football at the end of the day. And you still have, you don't have really sophisticated people around you anymore, and you're not bringing more sophisticated, smarter people around you because you don't trust them. You're stuck with Mike Lombardi trying to work at the University of North Carolina. Mike Lombardi is an idiot. Don't use him. He's bad. Don't do this.
4: And if you had a drinking game where you had to do something when the name Lombardi was, you're in trouble on a Friday night.
2: Yeah. Mike Lombardi has come up way too much in this conversation when very few people know who Mike Lombardi is.
0: I'm tweeting this out to quote you accurately. Hang on. Jason Cole says Vince Lombardi, not good at football. Hang on.
4: And he didn't like his hat and coat either.
0: Right, very good. Yes.
4: All right, Jason Cole. So,
0: did not win with the Redskins. Hang on. Let me make sure.
2: Should be taken out of the Hall of Fame along with Drew Peterson.
4: And with all of those Cowboys that you're still efforting behind the scenes.
2: All the Cowboys. Staubach, gone. Lily,
0: and Vince Lombardi. Gone. Let's bring them both out at the same time.
2: Yeah, Charles Haley. Lombardi and all the Cowboys out of the Hall of Fame. That's exactly what we're doing.
4: Go ahead.
0: Harmon, if he could do that, if we could get, it's never going to happen, if we can get video of Jason Cole standing up in the room when you guys all talk about Hall of Fame. Okay, you say, I have something before we start voting. I think we should start talking about kicking players out. Like, wait, do you mean like guys that do something against the law? No. People like all the Cowboys that are in, like Staubach, Vince Lombardi. Let's get rid of these guys. Let's get these guys out. Who's with me? Like Jerry Maguire. Who's coming with me here?
2: Rick Gosselin coming throwing knives at me or something like that. I'm just like, that'd be great.
4: As long as we can get the videotape of all that going down, that would be great. Because it would do wonders for us.
2: I'll do one of those. Who's the hilarious woman who's on Twitter who does the like all the coaches she does the Monday review with all the videos. Oh, I can't remember what her name is, but she's just hysterical. But she does, you know, she does the Twitter videos reviewing how the week went. Yeah, she's phenomenal, right? But I got to do one of those about the Hall of Fame meeting, and I'll just dress up like all the different voters, and I'll be the one giving the speech at the front. Yes, all the Cowboys come out, and everybody's looking at me like I'm, my entire outfit is on fire. So there you go.
0: Jason, you would get a phone call from Jerry Jones that fast. Jerry Jones would be on the phone with you, right? I heard you want to kick some Cowboys out of the Hall of Fame.
2: Did you say my name right? It was Jerry and then Jones. Did you say Jerry and then Jones? Did you say that? You make sure, don't just say Jerry, because I could be confused with that Kramer guy. Okay, but yeah, make sure you say Jones. It's got to be Joe.
0: Oh, boy. And, right? Oh, boy. Say Joe. Make sure you say Jones at the end.
4: From the sanctity of the Hall of Fame and its history to, the sanctity of the league. What would a week be, fellas, if we didn't have to talk about a gambling scandal in the National Football League, Arizona Cardinals?
2: Yeah, is it really a scandal when it's some executive from the Arizona Cardinals?
4: I mean, they're barely in the league, but I mean, they still count. They still get their 32nd
2: split really monies. Count? But they don't know anything. Oh. Like, so what kind of inside information are you getting when you work for the Arizona Cardinals? Is that information helping you win bets, or is it hurting you?
0: Interesting.
4: That's a fine.
0: Okay.
4: Wow. His next book's on the Cardinals.
2: The bottom line point is, you work for an organization that doesn't know what it's doing. So if you gamble, you don't know what you're doing either. So are you a harm to the league, or are you upholding the standards of, you know, because you're bad at gambling? I don't know how this works. Just my take on this scandal. I read the story. I saw it. Yeah. Okay, deserves to get punished, but he's a no-name schlub. Like, nobody cares about this guy.
0: How's your upcoming book on the Bidwell family going? When does it come out?
2: Posthumously. That's right. I can promise you that. Wait till I'm dead, and then maybe it'll come out. So yeah, you do the deep research of the 50 people who even know who the Bidwells are. Oh my!
4: He's God, on Twitter.
2: I actually like Michael Bidwell. This is really bad, you know, because I kind of like him, and I respect him more than I respect Woody Johnson, which should tell you a lot of things.
0: And Michael Lombardi, apparently. Okay, all right, there we go. And Vince Lombardi, apparently.
2: Michael Lombardi it's every time you're in a conversation with this guy, he cannot stop but drop the name, like, oh, I was talking to Belichick. You know what? This is when he was out of the league. And he just, I was talking to Belichick. And, you know, I talked to Bill. And, you know, it's like, okay, dude, I get it. You can call Bill and he returns your call because he knows you're an idiot and you don't really know anything. So he knows you can't hurt him in any way.
0: Okay, so no Michael Lombardi.
2: What was about the story about him saying he was going to go get money from the Saudis for recruiting or something like that? He went over to Saudi Arabia.
4: No, that's true.
2: Who thinks that's a good idea? Do you know who the Saudis are? Did you not get that? Like, it's one thing to say to the Saudis, hey, maybe you want to invest in an alternate NFL league and maybe back the players. But you're going to go recruit college kids to the University of North Carolina, and we're going to have MBS as the guy who's going to be shaking hands with the players. Is that that's what you think is going to happen? You think that's a good idea? So never mind.
0: He's on Twitter at JasonCole62.
2: MVS is anyway. So, all right.
0: Talk to MVS, Marquez Valdez Scantling. We all know MVS, Marquez Valdez Scantling.
2: Yeah,
0: we got it.
2: Exactly. Yes. You got. That was a good pickup, by the way, on MVS. I like that. Right, very sharp.
0: Take it easy, buddy. We'll see you. His book on Michael Lombardi is going to be awesome. That's going to be a fantastic book. Oh, I'll tell you, man, he's going to get that. Let's find out what's trending right now in the wide world of sports. Some live Brett B. Merrill. Bree, what do you got for us tonight?
1: All right, you guys. Right now in Major League Baseball, the Angels are shutting out the Tigers 1-0. It is the top of the eighth inning. Cardinals edging the Diamondbacks 3-2. Max Muncy hit a two-run home. Oh my God, I lost my train of thought. And the hit a two-run homer in the seventh to lift the Dodgers over the Yankees 2-1. The Red Sox have won 11 straight games after they swept the Rays 5-3. The Pirates and Guardians game has been postponed due to air quality because the wildfire smoke from Canada and northern Minnesota. A split doubleheader is scheduled for Saturday. The White Sox have won 4 straight after they defeated the Blue Jays 12-4. And the Braves crushed the Rangers 15-1. Caitlin Clark scored a career high of 45 points as the Fever beat the Storm 110-107. She actually is also the first player in NBA or WNBA history with 45 plus points and 10 plus assists in a game while playing under 30 minutes, because I think she clocked out exactly at 29 minutes. So that was like an interesting piece of information right there. Trying to push past the pain, not athletes, just people trafficked every day right here in the United States. Sometimes by someone they trusted during the World Cup. Help us break the silence. Visit bluecampaign.gov/World Cup to learn more. Spain will take on Argentina in the World Cup final on Sunday at 3 p.m. Eastern. Spain has a chance to make FIFA World Cup history by becoming the first nation to reign as champions to both the men's and women's World Cup simultaneously. In golf, Lucas Herbert has a 2-shot lead after 2 rounds of the Open Championship at 8 under par. Bryson DeChambeau was penalized 2 strokes for improving the area of his intended backswing, so he is now 3 shots off the lead instead of 1 shot off the lead. Rory McIlroy is still in play. He finished the day at 1 under par. Back to you guys.
0: Thanks a bunch, Bree. Appreciate it. Jason Smith, Mike Harmon, live from the Fox Sports Radio studios. Coming up next, yes, we are getting set for the World Cup final on Sunday. Who is walking away with the trophy? Is it Messi in Argentina? Is it Yamal in Spain? We give you our picks coming up next right here. Jason and Mike, Fox Sports Radio.
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18: Okay, all signed up? Easy. Now let's run payroll. What the? Hey, girl. I'm you with more gusto. Nice. 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New social media manager.

0: 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We put new videos up all the time. Tell us what you think. Like it, love it, agree, disagree. We love putting this content up for you every single day. Again, new stuff goes up all the time. New videos, check it out again within YouTube. Just search Jason Smith Show. Mike and I love doing this for you every single night. Well, tonight we got Lionel Messi talking about the photo of him bathing Yamal in 2007. Incredible. The photo's incredible. I took a picture with him when he was a baby. We're both playing in the World Cup now. It was crazy. Again, it's for love of the game come to life, where Costa's got to strike out the son of his longtime teammate to get the no-hitter. I thought we'd get more of this picture the last few days getting into Sunday, but maybe it's just going to, you know, kind of pick up now. But I really thought we would be inundated with, yes, this is Messi. Yes, he's bathing Yamal for a photo shoot. Here it is, you know, from back in 2007. This is exactly so. But I thought we'd be inundated with it, but we haven't by now.
1: Well, we've seen some cool AI iterations. I sent you one that has the current age Messi at midfield is the World Cup trophy in a bathtub, and on the other side is baby Yamal. So, I mean,
0: yeah,
1: no,
0: I like that.
1: Maybe Yamal eating from a food truck in New York got some traction.
0: Yeah. So I was cool. But really, honestly, I was kind of waiting for, hey, here's Jalen Brunson as Messi and here's Wemby as Yamal. Like, I was that was what I was really waiting for. I didn't get
1: it. Well, I mean, you could get put that in a prompt and have that spit out back at you in a couple of minutes. It might end up looking wrong, like any of the stuff the Mets were using in terms of AI-assisted creation. But get yourself to a proper end. Or you could just draw little stick figures to make yourself happy.
0: So here we go with the World Cup final set for Sunday, Argentina and Spain. And so far, the weather looks like it's going to cooperate. Obviously, the fires in Canada coming over, it's been played havoc with many different cities over the course of the past few days. But so far, it looks like it's going to be okay. It seems like insanity to pick against Messi after the World Cup that Argentina was having and all the big escapes and all that they can do late. It seems insane. You're not going to pick against Messi, are you? Yeah, I am. I'm going to pick against Messi because I told you at some point.
2: Wow.
0: His age and Argentina being a bit of an older team is going to come back to bite them. And, you know, at some point, they were going to run out of miracles. England helped them immensely by saying, hey, now we're going to go defensive for the last 35 minutes of this game. Even though we watched Egypt help them out immensely by saying, yeah, we're going completely defensive because we have a 2-goal lead the last 15 minutes. It doesn't matter. But this is now Argentina playing a game 3 days after their last one. And this is where things are going to come up a little bit empty for Argentina. You expect them, their arsenal, to be able to attack just like they've done throughout the entire World Cup. Spain is the best team for a reason, right? They've allowed 2 goals in the World Cup for a reason, right? The entire tournament. If any team is not going to panic and try to outthink themselves, it's going to be Spain. Now, I don't think it's going to be an exciting game. I think this has the earmarks of a 1-0 kind of game where Spain really controls the tempo and the pace the entire game, and the scoring chances for Argentina are few and far between. Like, I see this as a 1-0 game, and, you know, Spain gets a goal in the 60th or 70th minute and winds up winning. I've been telling you it's going to come up empty for Messi at some point during the World Cup. Yeah, this is kind of where it's going to be. Another game, the final game after the fewest amount of days he has to rest to get through it because he's 39. Spain is the best team defensively. They're the best team. They're going to attack Argentina. It's going to be able to keep them away from being able to dictate the tempo. I'll take Spain 1-0 to win the World Cup.
1: 65% of the money on Argentina, or I'm sorry, 65% of tickets on Argentina. Money split 54-46. Spain minus 148, about a 60% implied probability. I was looking up some Messi prop bets as well, because, you know, that's always fun. Under 3.5 shots at minus 138. Messi to be the last goal scorer, plus 500. And to record one or more assists, plus 320. What's interesting is in looking up, you know, obviously we watched a lot of all these matches and the buildup, but then just...
0: Oh, Harmon's done, apparently. Harmon apparently is done. He is done with that.
3: I think actually Messi's bathing him right now.
0: Oh, is that what happened? Okay.
3: Yeah.
0: If he

0: fell in and was in the water. Okay. All right,
1: he's bathing
0: that.
1: Me.
0: Yeah.
1: Wait, I thought Messi was bathing me now?
0: Ty shirt said Messi was bathing you.
2: Yeah.
1: Well, you know what? Well, never mind. I'm trying to figure out how to monetize it.
2: Oh, Lord.
1: Looking at it, they're saying the over-under is, it's 2.5, but that there's a lot of action, not only on the over, but over 3.5 goals.
0: Oh, so, I'm way comfortable taking the under on that.
1: I'm looking at that myself going, what am I missing here? And if I could bet the first 75 minutes, I'd feel even better about Spain.
0: Yeah, I'd be like,
1: you finish the job.
0: All right, so this is the thing now. If you bet the first 75 minutes, that means like this would be the same people that bet on the Spurs and bet on England.
1: Exactly.
0: Right? And bet, yeah, okay, very good. Just to make sure we know who's betting on the teams.
1: I'm not going against that 5'7" wunderkind.
0: All right, very good. It's wunderkind. They say wunderkind. It's an N in there. It's a wunderkind.
1: Well, what did I say?
0: No, I'm doing the whole Nate thing when they say Wonder Kid. Who's a Wonder Kid? Wonder Kid, no, there's an N there at the end. I was doing the whole Nate
1: thing.
0: I think
1: I said that. I think I said that.
0: I kind of like to see the first episode of Ted Lasso right after the World Cup. Like World Cup Sunday, drop that first episode Sunday night and then give me the rest of it in August. Like give me that pilot episode that we can dine out on for a couple of weeks. Let's do that.
1: That's what you call a tease.
0: Coming up next, speaking of a tease, the biggest sports story of the night is next. Jason and Mike Fox. Yes, we are.
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15: Red Sox Radio Network on the call. They swept the Rays 5-3 for their 11th straight win. It is their longest winning streak since 2016. Max Muncy hit a two-run homer in the seventh to lift the Dodgers over the Yankees 2-1. Colson Montgomery and Brayden Montgomery combined for 7 RBIs as the White Sox got their 4th straight victory. They defeated the Blue Jays 12-4. In the WNBA, Caitlin Clark scored a career-high 45 points as the Fever beat the Storm 110-107. I'm Brianna Miro.
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0: 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Again, about 10 minutes after we get done on the air tonight, it goes up. 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It will be there for you for your consumption. Now, really quick on Bill Belichick before we get into Caitlin Clark. You know, we had Jason Cole on the show last hour. You know, Bill Belichick saying today, North Carolina, oh, it's night and day from last year to this year for us. North Carolina. First of all, I want one coach just to say a difference between year one and year two, whether it's a team or a quarterback, to say, yeah, it's kind of the same as it was last year. Right? Like, you know, any time someone goes from year one doing something in football to year two, it's the same thing. This quarterback is light years ahead of where he was a year ago. This team, this coach, we are light years ahead of where we were in year one. I just like once for a coach to go, yeah, it kind of feels like the same thing. You know, we did it last year. Yeah, this year kind of. Yeah, not a lot of difference. No, everything feels like it's just exactly as it was a year ago. Instead, but every year, oh, we are light years ahead of where we were a year ago. Just once, I want to hear somebody say that.
1: We're running in place. This whole idea that we've got continuity on the staff and whatever is nonsense because, you know, we've got to spend more time trying to retain these guys than actually teaching them how to play football. And then slam the table.
0: But
16: take that for data.
0: I do give Belichick credit, right? Because, you know, the big stuff today, ACC media days, the last couple of days, is, look, we're way ahead of where we were a year ago. And, of course, he'll have the new year excitement of, oh, can Belichick win at North Carolina this year? He didn't last year. But I will say something I did not expect, and I give him the nod for, is that there have been an absolute total of zero Bill Belichick, Jordan Hudson headlines for the better part of the last 8 months, when you couldn't go 4 days without getting it last year with here's Jordan Hudson and she's inserted into every Belichick story that we have and their relationship and what's going on and when they knew and here she is involved in stuff going on with the media. I thought for sure that this is what it's going to be. Like, this is just bad pub for North Carolina and they're going to really get tired of it and Belichick's going to do one and done. I give him the nod because I did not expect him to be here. I did not expect to be here for another season. And I firmly did not expect there to be this long without a Belichick Jordan Hudson headline like that. This, as far as the bad optics and stories that the school has had to deal with, they've been non-existent. And I didn't think that could happen, but yet it is happening.
1: No, I mean, that look, it's pretty good. Sorry, Jason. I think Messi's taking him for his second bath time.
0: I mean, how many baths can you have in one night?
1: Can you have too many if it's Messi?
0: I don't know. I don't know if you can have
1: that.
0: Why
1: would you not massage that as long as you possibly could?
20: Tell him, Mike.
0: I don't know. Harmon's wiping his head off all the bath water now. Yeah, no, I'm good. I'm good. I got to go back on the air.
20: Good job, Mike.
1: I'm good. I'm not quite sure why I needed to sprint back and forth so quickly. I mean, you know, I figured you would pontificate on the size of a hot dog or something. But no, I mean, for Belichick, you think in theory that the quiet would be good. Well, the over-under is still only 4.5 wins. So it means that even though you got to go in and work in relative quiet and keep the line moving, there's no vote of confidence that you guys, A, know what you're doing, or B, that you found the players to do it. Once upon a time, you picked the groceries well at the pro level, but right now it seems that trying to convince top-notch players to come to North Carolina still not in his wheelhouse, and all of that with the business side of it and the guys he's employed. Jason Cole covered for that for us extensively last hour. That for Bill Belichick, it's still a lot of people grabbing their popcorn, wanting to see it fail, or if it succeeds, trying to figure out exactly how it does.
0: Now, speaking of grabbing your popcorn, that's what tonight was in the WNBA with Caitlin Clark putting up the first 45-10 assist game in WNBA history as the Fever win tonight over the Seattle Storm. An incredible night for Caitlin Clark with 6 3-pointers, big defensive plays down the stretch. Tonight was Caitlin's night, and it sounded a lot like this.
21: Clark fires!
0: The WNBA. A big, big night. Again, first 45-10 night in WNBA history. This, again, we talked about this early in the show. We're getting to something a little bit different in a second. But, like, these are the headlines that the WNBA is crying out for. Right? Like, I know that the amount of attention on it, yes, when people are writing about it, talking about it, and the treatment of Caitlin Clark every day. Is she getting the foul call she should? Is she not? Is she hated by the league? Is she not? Why is the league not saying anything? Like, I get that's all good, right? It's all good publicity for the league. But, you know, eventually, you need stuff like this. Caitlin Clark needs headlines like this where, oh, this is a 45-10 night. This is why we talk about her so much. Not trying to amp up a 23-9 night, which, okay, lots of people in WNBA can go 23-9. Paige Bueckers goes 23-9, right? We see it from a lot of players, right? It's one thing, hey, she's playing great. Caitlin Clark, the image and the impact we had her coming into the league, honestly, I expected her to have a dozen nights like this already, of 45 and 10 kind of nights where this is kind of her thing and this is what she's done. That's what the league has needed, not Caitlin Clark to come in and be a terrific player, which she has, right? She's one of the top players in the league. She has been since she walked in. But these were the sort of nights you were expecting. Now, you could call them a little bit unrealistic, but a player coming in with the kind of hype that she did, yeah. I kind of expected her to have more, not way more nights like this year three in the WNBA than she's had.
1: Yeah, I mean, we've seen 3 30-point nights for this season. What she had 5 or 6 games with 25 or more points. Shooting percentages have been off and a lot of contested shots. She's seeing the double team running at her. We've chronicled this plenty. Still one of your great passers in the league. I know for all the points that were scored tonight and putting up the 45, 17 free throws made, by the way. So she got some of those foul calls that everybody's been lobbying. I mean, that Congress people took time out and drafted a letter and a resolution and all that stuff. So, I mean,
0: the storm stink. We'll put you at the free throw line against the storm. They're 6-20. We don't care about that. Go ahead.
1: Well, there's the other dirty little secret to it that I was building to is that it's the storm. And right now they're not good. So, take advantage of the opportunity on the schedule, but aggressiveness with the shot, but also I've seen the, as much as we see the pullback, drawback, jump shots and shooting over people, no matter the opponent, the little highlight reel of the assists from tonight were something a little extra special as well, because once the shot starts falling, more attention and more space to create, which is what she does so well. So you got to see the full game on display tonight, some work on the defensive end. So one of those nights where the collective WNBA just sighs and goes, good. Now, they still gave up 107 points, and defensively, that's like you, me, and three invisible John Cenas trying to guard people. But, yeah. Find your wins where you can.
0: Yeah. Now, the other question here, and this is something that to go back in time with, and here's a real hot take involving Caitlin Clark. You've seen some stories dotted around the last year or so as, is Caitlin Clark on the right team? Does Caitlin Clark have to get to a bigger market? Does she need to get to Los Angeles? Does she need to get somewhere else? Does she need to get to New York? Whatever it is. Does Caitlin Clark need to be on a different team? And I get the whole, hey, you want to put your big stars in the big markets, right? But in a place like the WNBA, you could be a star anywhere. Right. I don't think the location matters as much. Right. You can be a star anywhere because the W is a TV league. Yes. When Caitlin Clark goes on the road and she plays it, like, they sell out. But they're starting to do really well attendance wise, even in games that Caitlin Clark is not there for, television wise, like that. That's growing. But the W is a TV league. And I don't think people care so much that Caitlin Clark plays for the Indiana Fever or if she played for New York or she played for the Sparks. I don't think that matters. But the one thing I wonder for the WNBA and if things would be in a better place for Caitlin Clark in the league is if she was on a team that allowed her to operate exactly like she operated in Iowa, where she is the unquestioned star and every game she has the most shot attempts by far and there's a clear-cut delineation of her being the one and the support players after it. Because what did Caitlin Clark do that got our attention? All the big logo threes that she hit, all the big highlights, the highlight reel that she was. And yes, Iowa won. Well, when you have the best player in the country, she's going to, the rising tide lifts all boats, right? But here in the WNBA, okay, she's got a pretty good support cast around her. Kelsey Mitchell needs the ball. Guess who led the team in shots tonight? Kelsey Mitchell, right? She had 25. Caitlin Clark had 18. Other people need the basketball. Other people can score. As we've seen, when Caitlin Clark does not play, the Fever still does okay, right? Their record without her is like around 500, so it's not like they fall off the cliff. You saw them get pretty far in the playoffs last year without Caitlin Clark. Now, I'm not saying, is the team better off without Caitlin Clark? Is the league better? Would the league have been better off if she went to a team where the results didn't matter, But like when Jordan came into the NBA, it was, what kind of show are we going to get? We don't care what the final score is if Jordan goes for 40. Right? We don't care what the final score is if Jordan has a triple-double where he's 35 and 16 and 12. It doesn't matter that they're losing. But Jordan was the show. And then over the course of his career, they built around him, and he built on his stardom. But would it have been better for the league if Caitlin Clark had gone to a team where it was just, go do your thing, and you take all the shots, and you wherever you want to take them from, because that's what the league needs. The league needs to see the Caitlin Clark that we saw in Iowa. Who's the Caitlin Clark we see now? Yeah, once in a while, we'll get a logo three here and there. We get a heat check three. But generally, look at what she's done. And I'm not saying she's been playing poor. Look, she's got the most assists in WNBA, right? I mean, it's awesome, right? She's playing fantastic. She is top level. She has been top level since she walked into the league. But from an excitement standpoint, on a team where it's just, hey, it doesn't matter if you're the Dallas Wings and you're, you know, you go 10 and 25 or 10 and 20, or, you know, and now 40 games and you're 15 and 25. But Caitlin Clark's nightly video game highlights is more what the league needed. And that's why a night like tonight just stands out so much, because this is what we expected from her coming into the league. And would the league be in a better place? Would they care more? Would Caitlin be treated a little bit better by the other teams or the officials if she's not on a team that can win? She's on a team that we don't care, but, you know, she's scoring points. We don't give a crap because her team's no good. Yeah, but look at 35, 40 points, 45 points, 50-point nights. Like, I wonder if that would have been better overall for her if she had been able to just say, to come in and take three or four logo threes a game. Well, you really don't do that in the pros. It's a WNBA. You want eyeballs. You want Caitlin Clark. You want to see what she can do. Maybe things would be in a different spot for her as far as how she's viewed by the league, or even or where she's at, you know, stardom-wise by the league.
1: Well, I think if that were the case, then she becomes one of those, yeah, she's just putting up empty stats, right? I mean, how many years did Kevin Love have to listen to that in Minnesota?
0: Yeah, right. But Kevin Love's not Caitlin Clark. He didn't come into the league.
1: No. But the point just being, we had a lot of people that had pretty good careers, but it became the, yeah, anybody can score 23 a game playing for that. Look at what we talk about. Washington, pick all your bottom feeders in the NBA. The Knicks up until 3 years ago. My Bulls, whenever someone has a big game, it's like, yeah, they still stink. And you keep going on. But for Caitlin Clark, I mean, if she's just going to become a sideshow, like, because winning's more important to her than any of this other nonsense.
0: Oh, of course it is. And, yeah.
1: Right? So, I mean, I don't know how long she would have lasted in that kind of scenario if she had a bunch of unserious people around her that were resigned to losing. I think that would have been just as bad. Because now she wouldn't be lashing out at the officials. She'd really be going after teammates and coaches. Stephanie White's gotten off easy.
0: Yeah, but then it would be more of a Jordan ascent for her, where, yeah, obviously you got to get better players around her. But she comes into the league right away earning that optic and that image of respect, where, hey, she's come into the league and done exactly what they thought she was going to do. She came in from Iowa. She's making logo three. She's scoring 40 a game. My goodness. Like, I think she would have gotten more respect out of the gate if she was able to play that way, instead of just right away, oh, who's this player coming in? What's she doing? Oh, she's become a well-rounded player. She's become the best point guard of the game. I don't like that. I don't like that at all. She's on a team that could potentially win. Like, I just wonder, coming in and having that sort of storyline and ascent would have been better, right? Because look at Paige Beckers. She came in the league last year. Dallas was terrible. They were terrible last year. And Paige Beckers, no one has anything but great things to say about her and her rookie year, rookie of the year. She was terrific. She's terrific this year. I mean, last year they were 10 and 34, and it didn't matter because Paige Beckers came in and played extremely well for a bottom feeder team. And now, Paige Beckers is one of the top four or five players overall popularity wise in the league. Like, and now you see this year, she's getting the respect that you would thought Caitlin Clark would have gotten all the way through. Her team is a little bit better, and they're showing a little bit of that storyline. Hey, they were bad last year. Second year, they're better. Paige Beckers is as great as she was a rookie year. She's raising them all this year. Like, she's seeing that storyline go that way.
1: Sure, but she gets to use Caitlin Clark as a human shield.
0: Exactly.
1: But Caitlin Clark didn't have a human shield for her. Someone to take all the slings and arrows of what's wrong with the league or how it's played or whatever that gets all the controversy. Paige Beckers just got to go play basketball. And Caitlin Clark was never going to get that, even if she went to a crap team. Like, she was still coming in as the chosen one.
0: If she came in and was ball dominant to the extent she was in Iowa and she's still 40 and 10 every night, or even 40 and 5, look, people don't care about assists. If she's between 30 and 40 points a night, hitting logo threes and putting highlights up, players are going to go, whew, man, okay, what are you going to do? Right? What are you going to do? But when she's driving in the lane and she's looking for contact, she's complaining to the officials all the time, that's not going to win you that respect, right? That's not going to win you that optics. But man, going 30, 40 a game, the league would be scared of her. They would say, man, when she gets it, oh boy, when she gets a team around her, oh boy, it's going to be something. And her indoctrination into the WNBA might have been a little bit easier.
1: Perhaps. If that jump shot had been as consistent as it was as Iowa as well.
0: Exit out by Fresca, exit Swollen Dome, the Jason Smith Show with my best friend Mike Harmon live from the Fox Sports Radio Studios. Coming up next, we get back into the craziest story of the day in sports that's just going to bleed into the weekend and make one event must-see over the next couple of days. What is it? That's next. Jason and Mike, this is Fox Sports Radio.
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35: Well, the Kobo.
0: So today at Fanatics Fest, LeBron James decided to, you know, give us a little bit more of a tease about where he could end up making his free agency decision, where he said, listen, I'm not ready. A lot of things could happen. I won't make you guys wait too much longer. So he did say that. But then he said, I got to just keep doing my own thing, X, Y, and Z, blah, blah, blah. I got to trust the process. Whoa, trust the process. Sixers fans are going nuts. Oh, and we're going to get LeBron. He decided to come. It's going to be great. Oh, it's so exciting. He's coming here. Then LeBron had to say, "Whoa, well, I've been saying trust the process since 2003. Look, we
1: did he try to trademark it retroactively?
0: I don't think
1: like Taco Tuesday.
0: Yeah. Oh, yeah. Certain things, I think. Yeah, I don't think you can do that. I really don't.
1: Or Iceman.
0: Yeah, Iceman. I'll call Caleb Williams. He knows how to trademark stuff. Now, look, we told you earlier in the show, it's going to wind up being Cleveland, right? All of this, every couple of days, he makes it seem like it could be someplace else that's not Cleveland. It's the Warriors. Then that went away. Then yesterday, the Heat were hot with Pat Riley saying, we've got to land another plane. Now today, it's trust the process. Oh, no, no, I don't know. This is also at the end. He can say, Cleveland, it was you all along. Of course, I always loved you. You were my only choice. These they don't mean anything to me. I'm coming home. If this is what we told you for a year and a half. It's where he's going to finish. Now, more importantly, I think where LeBron James goes, that part of the decision is now going to be equal. Is going to share an equal amount of oxygen with when will he make his decision, right? But now I feel great about this, Mike Harmon. You ready? Absolutely great. I know when he's going to make his decision, right?
1: Now, you know.
0: Yes. We first got into it, and it made complete total sense, and you know it's going to happen. We went at this a week and a half ago, and I said, look, LeBron James is going to decide on his final team when he has the fever pitch over where he's going to sign as high as it could go. Right? He's not going to make it.
1: People are like, would you just do something already?
0: Yeah, well, yeah. When most people, when most people are interested in where LeBron is going to sign, that's what because he's not going to have it get up to a fever pitch and let it go away and then suddenly just hit us with something out of the blue, right? That's not going to happen. So what have we seen over the course of the past week and a half? Like last week, again, we had Warriors, we had Heat, we have a little bit of the Sixers potentially, right? All this, Cavs are still there, all of this. This week, LeBron James goes to Fanatics Fest and makes a big deal the last 2 days of going on stage and talking for hours and hours and not saying where he's going in free agency. To the point where Adam Silver's even weighing in saying, yes, we want to set the TV schedule. Where LeBron plays is going to affect that. All of this. It is not going to get any more of a fever pitch than it is right now, this moment in time. Right? Last 2 days, Fanatics Fest. Adam Silver wants to set the schedule. All the players are talking about him, right? What was it? Tyrese Maxey set out him and a couple other players on the Sixers, called LeBron, talked to him. Rich Paul doing his best job stoking things over the past week or so with every podcast he's been on. He is going to make his decision, and we will know on Monday. He's not going to do it over the weekend. He's not going to do it when the World Cup final is happening on Sunday. But World Cup final is enough of a daytime thing on Sunday where you have the entire rest of the day and night for the World Cup reaction. When you wake up Monday, come in, and that's when you're going to get LeBron's decision. If I had to bet, if you said to me, okay, I go to Kalshi and bet the day LeBron makes his decision, I would put all my money on Monday. Outside chance of Tuesday? I mean, really, it could be. But again, he said he's not going to make us wait. He knows what that means. He knows that he can't keep doing this, that he's got to strike while the iron is at the highest possible spot it can be. And that's going to be Monday. Sometime Monday, late morning, we'll get the notice. He'll put it out on Twitter. Rich Paul will say something, whatever it's going to be. We'll get LeBron James' decision on Monday. 100%. I'm feeling all good. That's where it's going to be.
1: Yeah, we had a 48% probability that it would be announced before today. Oh, gone. 70% chance before July 19th, your World Cup final. How about as either Messi or Yamal is taking a bath with the FIFA trophy and getting fitted for a ring? We now bring you special news from LeBron James from inside a gym somewhere out here.
0: Like A-Rod opting out during the World Series.
1: Yeah.
0: LeBron. Or LeBron brings the trophy out again at the end to give to Messi.
1: That.
0: And before he takes he hands the trophy off, he's mic'd up and he goes, oh, hang on a second. And he hands the trophy to a guy next to him and he takes off his sweatsuit and he's wearing like a hoodie or a jersey of his new team and everybody's going crazy. And then he hands the trophy over to either Spain or to or to Argentina. And everybody, oh, LeBron has just announced. It looks like he's going to be going here. He's wearing his Cleveland jersey again, whatever it is. I could see that happening too.
1: No, I think you got something there. That would work. Look, whatever it is, it's about making himself the ringmaster of the circus. So let's take a look at the current prediction market, shall we?
0: Okay,
1: in terms
0: sure.
1: of teams, because you'll enjoy this. The Cleveland Cavaliers still in the lead, 29-30%. Now we're looking at a volume of nearly $144 million. Miami, 28%. They're second. Golden State, 22%. Philadelphia back up to 18%. They were 12% yesterday when we talked about it briefly, and then Minnesota, and get this, 2% on New York.
0: Never say never.
1: All of a sudden they creep in and the top six. So, like, they hadn't been on the board at all from what I'd seen. Like, it pretty much had ended with Minnesota at 4%, and then whatever, it just categorized everybody as 2% or less. It just bundled them. Now New York separates, so that's kind of interesting and kind of odd and funny.
0: Well, MetLife Stadium has the World Cup. You know, he'd be doing it in New York.
1: Right there.
0: He'd get a hero's welcome there. People in New York, could happen.
1: So you know, like this?
0: I've gone from, and you know, last year, and with everything going on, what's going to happen? You know, LeBron had his chance to go to the Knicks years ago and all this. And if LeBron went to the Knicks now, I mean, I hate to say it, but I'm going to be a snob and I'm going to say, I don't want LeBron now. He's gonna suck all the oxygen out of the room. And who's going to the bench, right? Josh Hart would have to be happy going to the bench to make room to start. Like, all of a sudden, the Knicks just won the title. They have five guys that love playing with each other. Love each other. These guys are so tight, so close, and the chemistry they have, that's why they won. You want to talk about why they're going to pull off all these comebacks? This is a team that generally loves playing with each other. They go back and forth with each other at Fanatics Fest on social media all the time. I don't want LeBron James walking in messing that up. I don't want any of that happening, man. No, LeBron, as good as he's still playing, yeah, LeBron would help. No, I don't want LeBron. I don't want him.
1: There's a time
0: in 100% years I would say I'd want him. I don't want him now. Don't want him.
1: I mean, the only thing, it'd be fun theater for me to watch you lose your mind on a nightly basis. So I think it would be good for the show and for the network and Fox Sports Radio and Premier and Clear Channel and our whole cadre of things. But I think to watch what that team had been and what they'd started to embody, it would just completely tear it asunder. Think about Mike Brown having to deal with LeBron James
0: again. Yeah, again. Where
1: at this point,
0: the first time.
1: By the way, you know what an autograph of Mike Brown went for at Fanatics Fest?
0: What did it go for?
1: 183.
0: Wow. Okay. All right. That's more than I thought for Mike Brown, but okay.
1: How about this? There was a late addition to the roster, and since we're kind of bringing the World Cup into this discussion, our man Vozinha came back to do photos. No autographs.
0: Nah.
1: Photos, $115 a pop, and someone took a photo of like 3 minutes of the interaction. The guy went through like 100 people in 3 minutes. Like, bam,
0: jeez.
1: bam. It's like, wow, that is printing money right there. Mm. And your guy Mitchell Robinson got booed for signing a Celtics jersey.
0: yeah. Well, I mean, the guy's a Celtic now. He left. Like, he went, man. Like, that's it. Like,
1: yeah,
0: it happened.
1: He made a choice. But
0: how much of a snob I've turned? No, I don't want LeBron James. Come on, man.
1: But I 100% for a million reasons agree with you. Would it be fun theater? Yeah, he's at the Garden. Great. But for what your team had come to embody and a national and international narrative that picked up on it, including all those awards that they won at that show the other night to tell them how great they were.
0: Oh, yeah, sure.
1: Several of which were absolute fugazi. Whatever. It's the idea that you had this core of guys, 5, 2, 3 guys on the bench, and they all bought in. And they bought into what Mike Brown was selling, especially the second half of the season after you and everybody else wanted Cat traded. Somewhere along the way, it all locked in. They took care of the Eastern Conference, and then they sunned Wemby, particularly De'Aaron Fox, but Wemby alongside him, Knicks at 5. And now here we are. It's like, you're going to run it back, and you're like, yeah, let's bring that in, and the circus. Oh, wait, and his documentary crew, and probably his kid.
0: Yeah.
1: I mean, yeah, that'll serve that.
0: No, that's
1: that
0: not probably. Well. That's definitely, man. That's definite.
1: I'm just saying, you know how definite. Well that works with a team that was all about camaraderie and building mm-hmm. to this moment. Jalen Brunson talking about, hey, I didn't bet on myself or leave it on the table. I took what they offered me because it was $100 million.
0: Yeah.
1: it was a lot of money. I wasn't going to gamble that I was going to lose that, which I thought was a nice little forthcoming statement from him. But all of that, it took several years to build it. You got over the top. Now let's see how we can rock the boat. No.
0: I don't want LeBron James. You keep him. I don't need that guy. That's how upside down the NBA. I don't need LeBron James. My team's good enough. He just won the title. I don't need that at all.
1: It's pretty cool. Doesn't it feel like you feel all proud and chesty?
0: I do, of course. I'm like, yeah, no, we don't need you. We don't need you. We don't need you. We don't need you. We don't need you. No, I feel great. No, it's
1: James Harden's a free agent.
0: No, don't need him. Don't need him. No, come on. Don't need him either. No, lots of guys. Don't need him. Don't need him. We're all good.
1: See what I was trying to do? I was trying to bring you volume.
0: Oh, man, no, I do not need the volume of James Harden. I do not need that. No.
1: The volume of his shooting or his beard?
0: No, I don't need either of them. I don't need either. If I don't need LeBron James, I sure as hell don't need James Harden, a guy that they hunted in the entire series against the Cavs going, we want to make sure that we're going up for shots against him. Jalen Brunson's coming down court going, where's Harden? There he is. All right. That's where I'm going, guys. You guys just spread out. I'm just going to go right here and just let me cook. I'm just going to do my thing. Okay. Just so we know. Yeah.
1: You know what we need to do is go back and watch those games. And then do it in the voice of the late, great Robert Irvin.
0: Oh. I thought you were going to say you do it in the voice of Marv Albert.
1: Oh, crikey. Look at that. They just get him out in the wild. They snuff him out. And bam, he's gone. Gone.
0: Gone. Back. Gone. Back. Gone. Exit out by the Fresca, exit Swollen Dome, the Jason Smith Show with my best friend, Mike Harmon. Let's find out what's trending right now in the wide world of sports. Some live bet, Bree Muro. Bree, what do you got for us?
2: Can I give you guys my favorite for the open on who to keep your eye on?
0: Go ahead.
2: We're talking about betting.
0: Yeah, who do you got?
2: Tommy Fleetwood.
0: Okay.
2: Because it's his hometown or his home country, I guess is a better way. And the odds are at from 1,200 to 1,900. Those are the odds.
0: All right.
2: So isn't that okay? What do we think though? How like both that. Of you guys it's good, right?
1: Yeah. Well, a little bit of a long shot to close out the back
2: like
1: half.
2: That's what I was waiting for, the long shot.
1: No, it's a little bit off the pace, but opportunity.
2: That's what I think. That's that's what my heart's going with right now. So he's four shots back right now of Lucas Herbert. Lucas Herbert has a two-shot lead after two rounds of the Open Championship. Bryson DeChambeau was penalized two strokes for improving the area of his intended backswing. He is now three shots off the lead instead of one shot. His agent had said that he was considering boycotting tomorrow's round in protest, but then earlier this evening, DeChambeau, obviously disappointed with the ruling. I don't agree with it, but it is what it is. This fires me up. On to the weekend. Let's get it. So I guess he could be my second favorite. He might. I could also throw him in there, just in there. But I'm going to go Tommy Fleetwood. All right.
0: As Chris Berman would say, and Fleetwood Mac, that's the way to go.
2: There you go. Yeah. So we'll see.
0: Who Fleetwood Mac is? Who Fleetwood Mac is?
2: Of course. I can sing Silver Spring. Is it Silver Springs? Silver Springs.
0: I know exactly. And I'm gonna give you the name of a song that is not even on any of their best of albums.
2: No.
1: It is a great old song though.
2: Tusk. Yeah. Is that on?
0: Tusk. Oh, sure.
2: Okay,
0: sure.
2: There we go. The way, Rihanna.
1: Don't you try to speak down Silver Springs, though, man.
2: Rihanna.
0: What university's marching band?
2: USC.
0: Very good. Okay.
1: Afghan Wigs use that.
2: And then Everywhere, obviously, right? That's like a jam.
0: Okay. I'm looking at Best of Fleetwood Mac to see if Silver Springs is actually on there.
2: It's
0: 2 hours of songs. Let's see if it's on there. Hang on.
2: That would be kind of ridiculous.
0: Let's see. Oh, yes. Silver Springs is on there.
2: Oh, wow. Yeah,
1: it wasn't. I would have cried.
0: Yeah, but wow. But hang on. It's got like 36 songs on there, so okay. I mean, Hold Me is on there. I mean, come on. Okay.
1: It's a great song. What are you talking about?
2: Yeah, I think that's like a top five song for them of like all time, right?
0: Top five?
2: Why not?
0: Are you kidding?
2: No.
0: Wow.
2: That's what I think.
1: Top five Fleetwood Mac songs. Go. 877-90.
0: Rhiannon? Come on.
2: Yeah.
0: Landslide? Tusk? Songbird? The Chain? Don't Stop Thinking About Tomorrow? Gypsy? Come on. Gold Dust Woman?
1: Don't Stop Thinking About Tomorrow.
2: Okay, I'm saying for my top five, can I have a top five?
0: Yes, go ahead.
2: Those are my top five.
1: Jason's just going to try to invalidate it.
2: Well, I'm just saying Silver Springs is in my top five. I just want to throw that. The excitement of the FIFA World Cup is now streaming live on Fox One, the official English streaming platform. 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In baseball, quickly, Max Muncy hit a two-run homer in the seventh to lift the Dodgers over the Yankees. The White Sox have won four straight games. They beat the Blue Jays 12-4, and the Braves crushed the Rangers 15-1. Back to you guys.
0: Thanks a bunch, Bree. Appreciate it. Jason Smith, Mike Harmon, live from the Fox Sports Radio studios. Well, we are one game into the second half of the MLB season. And even though everybody's had 4 days off to hang out and just be cool, already one big-time contenders fan base wants their manager fired.
1: Yay.
0: Doesn't matter if they've had four games on out. They want their manager fired after tonight. We into that coming up next right here. Jason and Mike, Fox Sports Radio.

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1: I was wrong. My opinion was wrong.
0: Well, you would think after the All-Star break and everybody's got 4 days off, it's cool. Hey, we're excited to get going with the second half of Major League Baseball. Not Yankee fans who all want Aaron Boone fired again. Now, in the case of this, they may have a point after tonight. So the Yankees and Dodgers kicking off the marquee series in Major League Baseball here for the second half, right? I mean, great game tonight. The Yankees-Dodgers rivalry picks back up where it left off. It was a really close game. The Yankees had a 1-0 lead, and Gerrit Cole is throwing BBs for the most part. He's through six innings, but his pitch count is getting up there a little bit. So, okay, you know, top of the seventh inning, things are getting a little weird. All right, well, let him go back out there for the top of the seventh inning. Okay, fine. Top of the seventh inning, he walks Mookie Betts. Okay, that really has to be it for Gerrit Cole. That's it now. He's kind of done. Aaron Boone walks out to the mound, decides to leave him in the game to face Max Muncy. What happened? This happened.
2: Now the 2-2 pitch. Launched to right field. Muncy drops the bat and the hammer. Dodgers up 2-1 as Muncy sends one to the second deck.
0: Dodgers radio on the call. That was your final score. The Dodgers win it 2-1. And after the game, I was all okay. We got it. I'm done. I'm done with Aaron Boone. Everybody is so done with Aaron Boone. Boone did say following the game, yeah, I probably should have went out and got him. I'd probably should take him out of the game at that point. Oh, okay. Thanks, Aaron. Appreciate that. Yeah. Boy, I saw people hate me, man. I should say something to tamp down the hate. Like, yeah, I made a mistake. I should have gone out to get him. Yeah. Maybe that'll get people to stop hating on me until tomorrow.
3: Sometimes you have to take it out of their hands. Yes, in that game, he is going to do everything he can to stay on that mound unless he's absolutely done physically. Right, he's at 96 pitches, just walks a man, and you come out and you have the chat. You have to go out there firmly resolved that he's not talking you out of the pitching change. You start yelling, give me the damn ball, before you get to the mound. Instead, you got. Now, they only gave up two runs, but it just magnifies what we've been talking about with Aaron Boone forever. People that already had him outfitted as one of the ringleaders for the Savannah Bananas as a man in the yellow hat alternative, they're getting back on that tonight.
0: I'm telling you, man, and I know that you're going to see, like, obviously this is going to be a story, and depending how the Yankees finish this year in a wide-open American League, Aaron Boone's status is going to be there. Now, the guy does a pretty good job managing life in New York, because it could always be worse, but in the end, the Yankees are judged by pennants and championships, right? That's the whole thing, and you look at Aaron Boone's record, and okay, that's kind of what we need to see. And you're going to hear the names thrown out there. You're going to hear Brad Ausmus. You'll hear Rob Thompson, Alex Cora, all of

0: these. Look, the Mets will be looking for a guy in the offseason too. But I'm telling you, man, and I said this a year ago, and I got to get it back on record again. I really wonder if they called Derek Jeter if he wouldn't jump at the chance to manage the Yankees. Right? Like I come down, like he has shown no shortage of being critical of the Yankees. Hey, they need to do this, they need to do this. I'm sure he loves being on TV and loves being on with Poppy and doing the World Series and all of that. But if the Yankees called him and said, Derek Jeter, come manage the team, I really wonder how fast he would say, I could be there tomorrow to go do this.
1: We already know that he would get rid of Anthony Volpe because
0: he was complimentary to him.
1: You realize they have a 47 run differential better than any other team in the AL.
0: Yeah,
1: they're plus 90. White Sox plus 43.
0: Exit out by DeFresca. Exit Swollen Dome. Jason Smith, Mike Harmon, live from the Fox Sports Radio studios. Coming up next, we get back into the biggest scandal of the day that's just going to get bigger over the weekend. Jason and Mike, Fox.
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18: Starting off in Major League Baseball, the Nationals defeated the Athletics 23-4. The Red Sox have won 11 straight games after they swept the Rays 5-3. It is their longest winning streak since 2016. Max Muncy hit a two-run homer in the seventh to lift the Dodgers over the Yankees 2-1 to snap a three-game losing streak. The White Sox have won four straight as Colson Montgomery and Brayden Montgomery combined for seven RBI as they take down the Blue Jays 12-4. The Braves crushed the Rangers 15-1. The Royals scored four runs in the bottom of the 10th and walked it off against the Padres 7-6. In the WNBA, Caitlin Clark scored a career-high 45 points as the Fever beat the Storm 110-107. Lucas Herbert has a two-shot lead after two rounds of the Open Championship at 8-under par. I'm Brianna Miro.
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0: Now, we'll get to the Bryson DeChambeau story in a couple of seconds, which I love when crazy golf stories are the number one stories of the day. But just a little bit more on the Derek Jeter conversation we had a few minutes ago, where, look, Yankee fans want Aaron Boone fired after tonight, mismanaging Garrett Cole's situation. And we've talked about this even a year ago, like, hey, I wonder how fast Derek Jeter would say yes if the Yankees called him to manage the team. And I don't know that it, because I think he would say yes right away. And to push this story a little bit further, I don't even know that you would need to talk to Jeter and say, hey, we're going to sign you to be our manager full time. Like, you could even just say, come in and help us and manage the rest of this season. And if the Yankees win, great. If not, Jeter came in and helped the Yankees for half a year. He's not going to damage his legacy for anything. But just think about how much just changing a manager can do for a team, right? Look at the Phillies. Look, Rob Thompson won three NL East. And okay, Rob Thompson's a pretty good manager. Well, the Phillies started out crappy. They got rid of him. And look at where Mattingly has the team, right? Now, is Don Mattingly likely doing things that are crazy new? And oh my God, like Kyle Schwarber's going to hit right-handed. I didn't know that was going to work. Wow, look at what's happening. No, but overall, whatever it was, that got the players' attention. And the Phillies are going to catch the Braves, right? They're playing incredibly well. They're playing up to their talent level. Sometimes just changing a manager changes the energy and pushes things forward, right? The Mets needed to do it way earlier in the season than they did. They waited till the season was over to fire Carlos Mendoza. Okay, great. You know, you do it after the 12-game losing streak, as bad as it was last year. He couldn't pull him out of it. 12-game lose. This is when you do it, but they didn't do it fast enough. If Jeter came in to manage a team the rest of this year, all of a sudden, he takes the pressure off of everybody on the team. Nobody is feeling it. Everybody wants to play for him. Nobody would question anything Jeter would have to say. He would come in right away, and the jolt of electricity that the Yankees would get from bringing Jeter in would be immense. And if the Yankees play well, and they play well down the stretch, they win the AL East, they come back far in the play, hey, Derek Jeter, you want to, let's talk about doing it full time. But I think if you approach Jeter and said, hey, the rest of this year, what can you come do this for 2.5 months, right? Or a little bit over 2 months and get us where we need to go. If you don't, hey, it didn't work and we'll move on. Thanks for coming in and helping. And we can talk about your 2 month stretch managing the team. You scratch that itch. You know what it's like to manage the team and you go right into managing the Yankees. And you leave without doing damage to your legacy. Like, I think that's how you would probably approach it with Jeter and say, hey, rest of this year, come in and do it. I can't see him saying no.
1: Well, it's a bit of a free spin, right? The toxicity of the current state of things when you look at both Boone and Cashman, because Cashman's a guy that just seems to have the blank check to keep doing what he's going to do every year.
0: Oh, yeah.
1: I think we've asked John Paul Morosi for about 8 straight years, like, are they ever actually going to look to move on from him? I mean, those, you know, the core four and Jeter and all those guys, that's 30 years ago, okay?
0: Like, that's a long time, man.
1: That's a long time in the past. Yeah, for Jeter, it's a bit of a free spin. Obviously, he had his odd, I guess from a business perspective, they got the job done down when he was down with the Marlins, and he got one playoff berth and all of that. But the biggest thing is when we look at where, right, the Mets take a bit of oxygen. The Knicks winning gets everybody thirsty for a little more success. So the visceral reaction to a loss like tonight, in the end, you get after Boone, it's like your team scored no runs, man. Like, what? Mm-hmm. What do you want? Yeah. You know, your offense failed. But the problem is, if you look in the rear view mirror just to do a lane change, you realize how hot the Red Sox are right now, right? 11 in a row, and a lot of their young players rounding back into form, and Tampa's not going anywhere. I think selfishly and maybe tempting the fates of the baseball gods, when Caminero got hit the other night, they go, okay, maybe that gives it. No, he's back in the lineup and ready to go. It's like, you got no relief there either. Now, he's a butcher in the field, but he more than makes up for it in the plate.
0: Now, again, we'll see, but I guarantee you.
1: I like it.
0: I guarantee you that's something that he would do. Now, I didn't think that Bryson DeChambeau would be the number one sports topic of the day, and I'm always stunned when social media is agog over something that's unexpected. But what happened today during the Open Championship, I love so much, Mike, when odd golf rules and odd golf situations or stories, because they're so much fun. Because I remember covering them in a big way in the 90s, you know, with ESPN and into when I was behind the camera and talking about this and when really the birth of all the crazy rule changes came about, because now that we have social media and it's easy to contact people, the crazy golf rules, we get fewer stories about them. But man, did we get a great one today, where DeChambeau, who's been one of the best players on tour the last few years and the big villain of the PGA Tour and hero of the LIV Golf Tour, got a 2-stroke penalty for allegedly improving his lie in the tall grass before his second shot on the fifth hole. 2-stroke penalty. So he ends the day now 4 back instead of where he could have been 2 back going into this weekend. So upset him that he got a 2-stroke penalty, he initially implied that maybe he won't play Saturday. Now, it looks like cooler heads have prevailed. A statement on social media saying, hey, this happened, I'm past it, I'm ready to go for the weekend. Now, there is a lot of golf left, one of my dad's favorite phrases, a lot of golf left, so he's got 2 days to make it up, right? Now, if he loses by 2 strokes or a stroke, boy, is that going to be fun. But to get into this, what happened with DeChambeau, he hits a shot that goes way right. right? And he actually hits a provisional shot in case he couldn't find his ball. All right, so now he hits provisional shot, goes out to find a second ball. And looking in an area where he thought the ball was there's a lot of tall grass. And DeChambeau goes in there and he starts stomping around. And because of that, he gets a two-stroke penalty because the officials ruled that he was trying to improve his lie. He was trying to, there's many different things in improving your lie falls under. There's building a stance. There's manufacturing a stance. There's improving your lie. And they said he was improving his lie. And I can't believe there's one person that's defending him saying that there's no reason why they would do this. I mean, anybody that's ever seen a golf tournament before knows that DeChambeau walked into that grass and starts stomping around, hoping that when I find the ball, the grass is down on the ground. I've stomped it down enough so when I take a swing, I don't catch the grass on my backswing or my follow through. Watch him walk in. Nobody walks that way. You're supposed to walk in very gingerly so you don't disturb the ball. The ball doesn't move. You don't disturb anything. That's how you do it. But he goes in. I'm just stomping around because I'm trying to flatten the grass. What is he doing? He's trying to improve his lie. Now, you can talk about the craziness of the rules of golf and say I agree with this or I disagree with this. No, and I get that. That's a conversation. But really don't think he was trying to improve his lie. I can't believe the number of people, even with check marks, that are saying, yeah, I mean, how do you know what he's trying to do? Oh, come on, man. The guy is just one step short of pulling out a weed whacker, trying to get rid of all the grass, right? If he had a lighter on him, he would have just lit that lighter, just burned that grass to the ground, just, oh, there's the ball right there. I'm going to hit it. Like, he obviously is stomping around like he is a WWE wrestler at the beginning of a match, just trying to create a lot of sound and a lot of fury. I'm stomping around here. Like, he absolutely is doing that. I can't believe anybody is defending him on this.
1: Well, I mean, the Oba Femi strut, you can Google it, Smith. You'll appreciate it. His long strut to the ring really fits this appropriately. Look, DeChambeau, I mean, we watched the footage a million times. Gets in, takes a couple of big steps around, then does the, all right, let me look at my vantage point. And kind of takes a couple of baby steps back and kind of leaning back. And then you get the fescue. The word of the week is fescue.
0: Oh, I love
1: gets
0: fescue.
1: That bent.
0: Fescue and swale are my two favorite words. Swale has not been used enough this tournament. Fescue has been used a lot.
1: Are you referring to the famous racehorse swale?
0: No, that's how they I could have been talking about swale. Swale, come on, too soon on swale. Come on, man.
1: Yeah, come on. But yeah, man. I mean, I just love the verbiage used by the official when he had to meet the media. It's like, even if accidental, as we believe it was in this case, like, no. You don't buy that for a second. Don't try to say that. You saw what he did. You had the animated discussion that everybody's now putting Mystery Science Theater 3000 commentary to, which is kind of funny. But even if it's unintentional, this is your attempt to, and does it work to improve your lie even a little bit? And what happens after you actually take the shot doesn't matter, right? It's all what happens and the proceedings to get to there. He was trying to argue that the club vertically cleared, that it's not part of the swing. It's like, no, but I think everybody that, and we talk about sports and the sanctity of rules and interpretations, whatever. Nobody's bigger than this than rabid golf guy. Hockey guy might be second. Maybe soccer guy's there. But certainly golf and the rules and etiquette of golf. I mean, how many comedies have been made about the etiquette of golf and abiding? That's a rule? Really? Like all of that stuff. The fact that, you know, quiet around the tee box and everything else. Like, no. There's a rule. There's an etiquette. There's whatever. And here, DeChambeau, clearly, like, an easy guy that is polarizing, whether you loved or hated Liv. Here he is competing in the final major of the year, and he made a major mistake.
0: Now, when you go back, I want to just say this, first of all. When you said fescue, were you doing that for famed Kansas City personality Bob Fesco? Just want to make
1: Bob
0: sure
1: Fesco.
0: You're not doing that.
1: All right. A friend of Ben Maller's, just no question.
0: I wanted to get Bob Fesco in the show.
1: Nicely done.
0: Yeah.
1: That was well done. That is
0: that is
1: great radio knowledge right there.
0: Yeah, there's not enough thing. There's not enough things you can get to, that sound like Fescue, but you can get Bob Fesco in. Look, this history of crazy golf rules goes way back, and it's fun. Like I remember going back to a tournament. I want to say it was Craig Stadler who had to get a penalty because there was a shot he had to take, and it was like under a tree. So he put down a towel so he could just kneel on it to keep his pants clean to take a shot. And somebody called in from home. This is how it used to work. People watching the broadcast would call, hey, that's building a stance or manufacturing a stance. Can't do it. And he had a penalty just to keep his pants. Didn't help him with the shot. Just want to keep my pants clean. Nope. That's helping you building a shot, right? What about the guy 15 years ago who called in during the Masters saying, you're using manufactured bird sound effects. Oh, come on, man. You're nuts. That's not happening. You're too much conspiracy theory. Oh, no, we actually are using, manufactured sound effects. Yeah, the whippoorwill is not native to the greater Augusta area. Like, these rules are just insane, but I kind of like that the average person could see something going on in a sport and make a phone call and go, hey, you can't do this. I mean, now, Royal and Ancient, they're on it, right? They were on it with DeChambeau stomping around. Mm-hmm. That's great. Oh, yeah. Didn't need somebody to call in. But I kind of like that. I kind of feel like if, you know, we could do that for the NBA playoffs, maybe things would turn out a little bit differently, and maybe the Knicks would have swept because Webby would have fouled out of all the NBA finals games. That could have happened, right?
1: You got a lot of
0: NBA comparisons here because people are losing their minds on social media that John Rahm didn't get a penalty for throwing his club, but yet DeChambeau got this. This takes me back to the NBA Finals where it was like, how does Wemby not get a flagrant? He's trying to kick and tear OG Anunoby's knee. He doesn't get it, but Cat gets a foul for this. They overturn that. Like, I feel like we're just rolling from one refereeing controversy to another. We'll get back to soccer on Sunday. How is this a penalty? How is this not a penalty? How is this a red card? How is this not a red card? How is throwing your club not a penalty, you get a warning? How is this a two-stroke penalty for DeChambeau? I dig that.
1: Stadler at the at Torrey Pines was disqualified because he signed an incorrect scorecard. He was building a stance to get to that penalty, so you have that. I think we should do this like American Idol, especially in the early years. I'll call for your favorite guy right now. So whenever there's a TV review of any call, VAR, soccer, we go to the tape, and we go to New York for the NBA, you can call in and sway the outcome.
0: No, okay,
1: so it's like all voting, right? It's like it's partly the guy in the booth, but your audience at home helps to define, was the call right? Was it not? By the benefit of our 97 reviews, close-ups, right? Enhance. Yeah. And everything that we've joked about forever. But this was great because I let a supercut of a bunch of videos run after the initial story and watching it. And look, DeChambeau was back out on the links this evening, 10:30 at night, England time, hitting balls deep into the night. So he'll be ready and trying to make his run here, just a couple shots off the lead. But, you know, it's just the breakdown, particularly of the British broadcaster, were the best. It's like the sanctity of the game.
0: They
1: would be derelict in their duties if they
0: 100%.
1: Did not administer a two-stroke penalty. It's quite obvious to anyone what he was trying to do. and a couple of guys came close to incriminating themselves on friendly rounds with their buddies and stopped short of that.
0: Exit Al Badafresca, exit Swollen Dome, the Jason Smith Show with my best friend, Mike Harmon. Coming up next, we get into the biggest WTF story of the day in sports. Keep it here. Jason and Mike, this is Fox Sports Radio. Well, the Cup is down to its final matches. 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

0: Tonight, Caitlin Clark had the biggest night of her W career. First 45-10 assist game in league history. I mean, you know, they barely hold off a really bad Seattle team, but let's not let the facts get in the way of a good story.
1: Yeah, I mean, that defense, let me tell you.
0: Yeah, well, it's okay. I mean, it's okay because, quite honestly, these are the headlines. We've talked about it. These are the headlines the WNBA needs. These are the headlines that Caitlin Clark needs because, you know, you look at her numbers, and she's having a nice season, right? 19-7-4. But you know, when you take a look at where her numbers are and her wow factor is compared to other players in the league, it's not quite what we expected it to be. Right now, Caitlin Clark has come into the league and proven right away that she's one of the best players in the W, right? Like you can have the conversation as to who the best player is, and you can have three or four different opinions, and I get that. But she's come in as the biggest star. There's no question who the biggest star in the WNBA is. And if you're the biggest star, this is the one thing that I will say will, you know, what could potentially push Caitlin Clark's star power down a bit. And push her down from being a big star is that she's playing terrific, right? But you know what? Paige Bueckers is playing terrific. Asia Wilson has 11 MVPs. You know, you got lots of players in the league that are playing really well, right? Angel Reese and her rebounds still have her up at the top of the list, breaking all the rebounds records. Like, they have a lot of really good players who are putting up. Olivia Miles is making a big run over the course of this past year. If Caitlin Clark's going to stay this player, and it's weird to say, but she's got to keep doing and start doing more miraculous Caitlin Clark type things, because that's the one thing that's going to take a say. Like, okay, great. Yeah. Do we really need to go see Caitlin Clark play? Because eventually, if she's just this 19-8 player that is pretty good, but she loses the sexiness of the logo threes and the behind the back passes and what she's able to do on the court that made her stand out so much at Iowa coming into the league, where she was going to turn the league on its ear, like, that's the one thing that's going to really hurt her start. It's not going to be this conversation about how she's being treated by the rest of the league and officials and all that kind of stuff. But if she just stays this really good player, okay, eventually people are going to say Caitlin Clark doesn't need to be must see anymore. Like the clock is ticking. This is her third year in the league, and yes, she missed almost all of last year with a bad groin injury, and that absolutely sucked. But people are only going to stick around waiting on Caitlin Clark for so long before they move on. And the W is in a moment right now where everybody's paying attention to what they're doing. They're part of the public consciousness, and I don't know that that's going anywhere. But for Caitlin Clark, yeah, we need to see more stuff like tonight. And I get that that's unfair to put on her, but she came into the league and everybody expected we're going to get the Caitlin Clark that we saw at Iowa. We have not gotten that Caitlin Clark. We've gotten glimpses of it, but after the newness of it is wearing off, if she just settles into being a top 10 WNBA player, guess what? Okay, who's new now? Let's take a look and see what, you know, maybe now Paige Bueckers is more of a must-watch player. When Juju Watkins eventually enters the WNBA, whatever it's going to be, but the clock is kind of ticking on Caitlin Clark to give us something spectacular and do it a little bit more regularly. And like nights like tonight, there's got to be some nights where the Fever just decide, you know what, this is a Caitlin night, and is this going to be something that is great for our development as a team? No, but is this great for the WNBA, where they can promote that here's another 45-point night from Caitlin Clark, or here's a 50-point night from Caitlin Clark? Because that's what's going to keep growing the league, is when she has nights like tonight. And I'm not saying you got to change your team entirely to get to where it's at, but this is kind of stuff that Caitlin Clark's got to do if you're going to keep the growth of this league going.
1: Yeah, I mean, you got other star power, but certainly we've seen the television ratings and the throughput is so much greater when she's on the court. The hard part is this was oftentimes the player she was at Iowa, and I don't mean the, hey, rain-making threes all the time. The other stuff was always there in route to the winning, but it doesn't make highlight reels. Right, the drawing two defenders and a bounce pass to the middle of the lane for a wide open layup. Nobody cares about that. Yeah. That's you and me and the nerds. So, you know, it's that kind of thing. And unfortunately for Caitlin Clark, everybody's like, why can't she hit 50% from 3-point range? She was automatic in college. I don't know, because they run at her, they hit her, they badger her, and look, as long as the rules are what you are, and you're going to allow, it's like defensive backs and whatever else. You're going to take as much as the officiating is going to allow you to go. Wait, we could play physical tonight? Game on, you know, and go from there. So for Caitlin Clark, yeah, it is a running clock. Tonight it should be noted that 17 of her points came from the foul line. So clearly that worked by the Congress people and all of the outrage on social media. And maybe while she didn't take any interviews or didn't have her phone with her, it seemed, when she was chipping. Engelbert and the folks there at the top brass at the WNBA maybe took notice, going, hey, guys, we're getting a lot about the officiating. Because remember, you and I have talked about this a lot, right? Because it's not just Caitlin Clark that this has been about. How many post-game interviews have we cited in the last month when we've talked about the WNBA, you know, usually with Clark as a centerpiece? But post-game interviews, yeah, you guys got a gritty win. It's like, yeah, the referees don't know what they're doing. You can go and find about 8 different women that have done that and made that the first point they make at the end of a game. Yeah, we had to fight through it, and the referees, they're just not good. So it's, you know, an epidemic there. But certainly I get your point with Caitlin Clark. You need some of these fireworks nights where it's all about positivity. Right. And the best of what you expect from Caitlin Clark. And, you know, for Paige Beckers, she's had the glory of coming in the shadow that Caitlin Clark casts. And like none of that noise filters down to her and how players really feel. And that's between them, their maker, and, you know, their best friends and therapists, because we haven't seen a lot of it on socials, except when she really gets into it with, you know, an Angel Reese or someone of that nature. Or Alyssa Thomas takes it to the throat.
0: Exit out by DeFresca, exit Swollen Dome. Jason Smith, Mike Harmon, live from the Fox Sports Radio studios. Just understand that Caitlin Clark's got to be spectacular, because 20 and 10 nights are great, but there's lots of 20 and 10 nights. Now, speaking of spectacular, today at Fanatics Fest, a story. Well, you're always spectacular,
1: thanks,
0: buddy.
1: You were
0: spectacular.
1: You know, acknowledge me. There you go.
0: Brought in 3 hot dogs last night, and I ate all of them. I mean, that was great.
1: Yeah, you did a good
0: man.
1: Job. I had a bunch of people that went back and watched that film. If you haven't seen it, it's up on the YouTube page on at Fox Sports Radio on Twitter. I had each of our respective socials at How About a Fresca, at Swollen Dome, the 40-second Cantor Challenge.
0: Mm.
1: And then you went back for seconds. And ultimately
0: and
1: thirds. Nicely
0: thirds
1: done.
0: It happens that way.
1: That was good, though.
0: So, Fanatics Fest today, video gets out that I'm sure people thought was manufactured in the beginning, but it was not. Tom Brady slapping Logan Paul in the face after a brouhaha that was then broken up by Carl Anthony Towns. The Knicks are everywhere, man. You can't get... And Carl Anthony Towns promptly whistled for a foul. They went and reviewed it. It was ridiculous. So you're like, wait a minute. Is this real? Is this AI? Tom Brady slapped Logan Paul? Like, that's not Tom Brady. Nope, that happened. And after it, Tom Brady talked about potentially getting in the WWE and having a match against Logan Paul. All right, now this feud has been going on social media for a while. The flag football game, Brady had a little fun with Logan Paul.
1: Mm-hmm.
0: And I get that Tom Brady is in a place in his life, because it's obvious to see, where he is still looking how to replace the competitiveness that he felt on the football field. He hasn't found that, right? Michael Jordan took him forever to try to, where can I find the competitiveness that I've had on the basketball court now that I can't play anymore? And look at what his post-game career, doing a whole bunch of different things, right?
1: And now he's the greatest race car owner in history.
0: Yeah, sure. Kobe Bryant found the way, right? Right, a venture capitalist. I'm winning an Oscar. I'm pumping women's basketball. But Tom Brady has left the NFL, and it's been okay. I got TB12. I have my career as an analyst with Fox. I am also part owner of the Raiders, right? I'm doing all of these different things. I want to play flag football. And now it's, I want to get into the WWE. Like, he's clearly trying to find a way to satiate that desire for competition that he hasn't had. And I get it. But wow, man, Tom Brady, sometimes the rules are just different for the greatest of all time. Gronk in the WWE, great. Goes along with his personality. Gronk, one of the best tight ends we have ever seen, but goes along with that being WWE. That was fun. Tom Brady in the WWE, really? I don't think that's going to land like he thinks it will, or like many people. Oh, let's see Tom Brady in WWE. I don't think it's going to land that way. I think if you, the minute you see Brady in the ring with Logan Paul, you're going to go, this is the greatest quarterback of all time who is now wrestling. Like, I don't think that's going to be a great optic. I don't care what kind of outfit Brady wears, mm-hmm. whether he wears a TB12 outfit or his old Patriots jersey. I don't think that that's going to land like he thinks it's going to and like a lot of people think. You're going to look at that and go, oh, man, you're the greatest of all time, man. You can't be doing this. You can't be doing it. Not that it's about wrestling, but it's just when you're the greatest of all time and stuff, like, you have to move on and keep that grace and keep the impact that I'm going to do different things, going to raise, I'm going to use my money to do a lot of different things. And instead, it's you're now trading shots with Logan Paul. Like, really, that's where you are. You're trading shots with Logan Paul, a guy who is a self-made guy from nowhere that just decides, I'm going to be big on YouTube, and now this is what you're doing. And you're not wrestling The Undertaker. You're not wrestling Dwayne Johnson. You're now trading shots with Logan Paul in the ring. Like, I don't think that that's going to be an optic that's going to make people say, boy, that Tom Brady, man, I love that. No, I think it's going to be quite the opposite.
1: Speaking of which, I can't wait to see Brunson and whatever he does with Danhausen tomorrow.
0: It's not going to be a ring thing. He's not in the ring. It's a parade. Jalen Brunson can walk in any parade he wants to. Just bring the Larry O'Brien.
1: He's scheduled to be part of Saturday night's main event. Don't forget, you know, your guy Kat was in the middle of this, so he'll be looking for a paycheck and the
0: Carl Anthony Towns is fine.
1: $18,000. Kat
0: is fine. He wants to get in there. Kat is fine. Kat is the Gronk of this team. Kat can be in there. I'm okay with that.
1: Bodega cards, baby. There
0: Big
1: you go.
0: Bodega.
1: His latest venture.
0: And entering the ring now, Big Bodega. I mean, Kat is a big bodega guy. He's a WWE guy. Brunson is not, and he also has the big wrist injury that he's recovering from.
1: Well, you know, maybe it's all a work. Maybe it's all a WWE work, and he pulls the brace off, and he goes and he lands a couple of giant hammer punches, right? Superman punches across the ring, stealing from his, you know, his icon, his guy, his inspiration, Roman Reigns. I don't know. We'll see. Look, the Brady thing, I'm intrigued by. I don't know what it becomes, and it could be complete farce. Probably. But don't we all have moments where we're searching for, you know, some emptiness that we need to fill? In his case, he poured everything into football. Hasn't figured out what that one thing is. Also didn't really get to experience a lot of fun. I don't know. We talked about Bill Belichick a little bit earlier. not a lot of fun. Gronk was allowed to have fun. Brady, not so much. So in his post playing career, he's trying to live the, you know, 14 lifetimes, and like he's in the multiverse at the same time.
0: Yeah, but
1: I'm with him for it.
0: I get it, but that's most men. That's most men that
1: that's
0: say,
1: what I mean.
0: Hey,
1: I
0: but it's not Tom
1: once in a
0: Brady.
1: While.
0: The guy's the greatest quarterback
1: man.
0: Any of us have
1: yeah,
0: seen,
1: and that's never going to change.
0: Yeah, nah, but it's not going to help the optics. It's not going to come across. Again, you're stepping. I feel the same way as Bill Belichick, who had a disdain for the media for so long. I'm the greatest coach. I can withstand any kind of controversy. And 1 year after getting fired, he's laughing with Pat McAfee on television. I mean,
1: yeah,
0: come
1: he was
0: on,
1: hanging
0: man.
1: Out with
0: like,
1: Colin on the on, network dude. This morning.
0: I mean, really, yeah. What are you doing? What's going on? What are we doing? Tom Brady and Logan Paul. You're across from Logan Paul, man. Come on.
1: Slap.
0: Exit Outbound of Fresca, exit Swollen Dome. 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She had the over on Caitlin Clark points tonight at 44.5. She cashed a big ticket.
2: Let me tell you, that's the last thing that I had on that. I would never bet on a WNBA game. I think I know better.
0: Okay.
2: I'm just saying. I'm going to put my money on Tommy Fleetwood at 1900.
0: Okay.
2: To come back and win the 2026 Open Championship. Doesn't that mean right. something?
0: I did that Tommy Fleetwood.
2: I did
1: Don't
2: too.
1: Don't tell me that you love me. Yeah.
2: He has really cute pants. They're kind of like parachute pants. Like, I like appreciate his style.
0: Okay, now you won't bet on the WNBA because you know better, but you're betting on a golfer because he's got great pants.
2: I'm not saying because. I'm not giving it that's the reason. He's in his home country.
0: The first
2: every
0: thing
2: time.
0: You said was his pants.
2: No,
0: that's
2: no, no.
0: The first thing you said
2: because
0: was, oh, he's got great pants.
2: I respect that about him, and it does stand out. So, like, like, it just kind of gives me like a little, you know, like a little like heart pattering. I'm like, oh, he's so cute. And then there's, he has like a home field advantage. He has a home, what's a home green advantage.
0: All right, sure.
2: Yeah.
0: Sure, but you did mention his pants first.
2: But because I, just in case like somebody couldn't think on like who he was, I wanted to remind them.
0: What if he did, what if he just had regular pants? Would you still pick him?
2: Yes, because he still would have a home green advantage. All like, right. Not home a home field advantage, but like a home green advantage. Because
0: the home course advantage.
2: Oh, okay. Darn it. Yeah, Jason, that's all right. Thank you.
0: That's all right.
2: I'm new to the golf world, okay?
0: That's
2: remember,
0: okay.
2: I'm still, like, you know, I told you the 8-iron was like my favorite because I'm doing my golf lessons and stuff. So okay. It's like, it's a big deal.
0: All right. So what kind of pants do you wear when you play golf? Parachute pants?
2: No,
0: okay.
2: They're like cute. Like I wear skirts. Like they're like golf skirts or like a golf dress.
0: Okay.
2: Like I have like a little hat. I haven't moved up to like a visor yet, so I still wear my hats. But eventually, I'll have like a cute visor and I'll have a cute outfit. Yeah.
0: Okay.
2: So
0: very
2: we'll
0: nice.
2: Definitely talk about that as we get closer. But Lucas Herbert has a 2-shot lead after 2 rounds of the Open Championship at 8-under par. Bryson DeChambeau was, I think, unfairly penalized 2 strokes for improving the area of his intended backswing. He is now 3 shots off the lead instead of 1 shot off the lead. In the WNBA, Caitlin Clark scored a career high 45 points as the Fever beat the Storm 110-107. Upgrade your FIFA World Cup 2026 setup. 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Subject to availability, France and England will play in the bronze matchup on Saturday afternoon at 5 p.m. Eastern on Fox. While Spain will take on Argentina in the World Cup final on Sunday at 3 p.m. Eastern time. In baseball, the Nationals beat the Athletics 23-4. The Red Sox have won 11 straight games. They swept the Rays 5-3. It is their longest winning streak since 2016. And Max Muncy hit a 2-run homer in the 7th to lift the Dodgers over the Yankees 2-1 to snap a 3-game losing streak. Have a good weekend, guys. Thank you so much.
0: Thanks a bunch. You have a great one.
2: Bye.
0: All right. There goes Bree. Tommy Fleetwood, everybody. Tommy Fleetwood on Sunday. Speaking of Sunday, coming up next, will it be Spain or Argentina walking away with the World Cup? Mike and I make our picks next. Fox.
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17: 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What the? Hey, girl. I'm you with more gusto. Nice. Who's that? New social media manager, hired and onboarded with gusto. And spoiler, we're kind of famous now. Wait, we're famous? Oh, well,

0: One day maybe it's Golden State and they talk about it. One day it's the Heat. They talk about it. One day it's the Sixers. He talks about it like he did today. LeBron James will make his decision on Monday. He even said, I won't keep you guys waiting too much longer. This is when he is enjoying his stardom for everything it's worth. The last 2 days being on stage at Fanatics Fest and saying nothing for basically he's on stage for 12 hours a day. Yeah, the end of the World Cup is Sunday. It's early enough to Sunday and the news cycle into Sunday night. Sometime late Monday morning, we'll get LeBron James's decision.
1: I think you're probably right. As soon as that World Cup final is final, that's it. We either get it late Sunday night as a news dump, because I think he's starting to get the internal pressure, not only because Adam Silver wants to set the schedule and programmers and broadcasters, but all the NBA guys want to go on vacation, and they're starting to get pissed, so the vitriolic rants are coming in the form of radio and TV appearances and thousand-worded missives.
0: Yeah, I mean, look, it's a case of at some point we're going to lose interest. And you want to make sure you strike and you go and you sell. It's like selling at the highest point, right? You're selling a stock or selling a piece of memorabilia at the highest point. What's the highest point before people just go, you know what? I'm on with my summer. I'm done. It's now. It's Fanatics week into this weekend. It'll be Monday. We get LeBron James' decision. Now for the World Cup, which we see on Sunday, I'm once again going to go against Messi. I know I shouldn't. What are you doing going against Messi? I've talked about this the entire World Cup. Argentina, Messi being 39, at some point they're going to run out of gas, and Messi's going to run out of gas. Only 3 days in between games, and it's going to be hot. This is where Spain, being the best team, throws the hammer down. It's going to be a low-scoring game. I don't see this as being like a war of attrition, getting through these hot temperatures and through to the end. I see Spain winning the game kind of in a 1-0 way where they dominate play most of the game. They're not going to fall into the same trap that England fell into or that France fell into when they tried to hold on. They're not going to fall in the same trap that Egypt fell into with Argentina. They have seen teams, what they try to do when they change tactics and try to go defensive at the end of games doesn't work, right? Does not work. Spain is too good. And it may not be Yamal scoring the game-winning goal because he's not had a great World Cup. His best play has been drawing the penalty in the semifinal. But overall, Spain's the best team. I know at some point it's going to run empty for Argentina. That happens on Sunday. It's not going to be a scintillating one we write home about, but Spain shows you, yes, we are the best team in the world. Spain won nothing. I love the under just as much as I like Spain winning.
1: Nearly 60% probability for Spain victory, about two-thirds of the tickets that have been printed. Money, 54% on Spain for the final. I'm going to go 2-1 Argentina. I think hyperbaric chamber for the extra 15 minutes that they're in for the extended halftime show will revitalize Messi's legs, and all I need them to play is about 12 good minutes of football at the end of the game. We'd be remiss if we didn't bring in the guys, because Dyshirt's been with us on this whole thing. I mean, Emmy's just going to keep yelling Messi, Messi, Messi, so I don't know what he's got. But Dyshirt,
0: Emmy's got like 7 different Argentina jerseys that he wears into work every day. He's got like 7.
2: I only have 6.
0: Okay, all right. What do you guys think? Give us your picks for Sunday.
2: Argentina, 3-2.
0: Wow, a lot of goals on Sunday.
1: What did I tell you? A lot of money going over over 3.5, according to many books. All right, Dyshirt.
3: Regular time ends, 0-0, 90 minutes. They go to extra time. LeBron comes out and says, I'm going to Cleveland. Game ends.
0: I'm sorry, guys. We have to cover this story That's good. You guys are great. You guys could be co-winners.
1: Go ahead and run around if you feel like it. We're done.
0: You guys are run around if you feel like it. Changed jerseys with everybody.
3: No, but real talk, though. Yamal's going to win. They're going to let the GOAT retire, and the new kid starts.
0: Wow. Okay, so you see it as a big changing of the guard, a passing of the
1: So it's a sponge 1,000%. Bath. So it's a sponge bath kind of thing for the Yamal aging gets Messi.
0: Yamal will bathe Messi at the end of the game,
3: and
0: that's
3: going to
0: be the... Oh, okay, very good. Okay, all right, there we go. All right, so there it is, your World Cup picks for Sunday. I really would like to see if we get some kind of bathing photo opportunity 20-some-odd years later with Yamal and Messi, I would kind of enjoy that, Mike.
1: Does someone work that into the halftime show, Shakira or somebody?
0: Oh, I think there's a song being written about it.

0: Oh, in a bathtub.
1: It's, it's raining messy. That's going to be the song. Right there. Exit out by the Fresca, exit Swollen Dome. For Mike, I'm Jason. Coming up next, it's FNA on FSR. This is Fox Sports Radio.
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19: 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It's over the bullpen. It's out of here for a second time tonight. And he gives the Red Sox the lead right on back. 4-3 in the third.
18: Red Sox Radio Network on the call. They defeated the Rays 5-3 for their 11th straight win. It is their longest winning streak since 2016. Max Muncy hit a two-run homer in the seventh to lift the Dodgers over the Yankees 2-1 to snap a three-game losing streak, and the Nationals beat the Athletics 23-4. Lucas Herbert has a two-shot lead after two rounds of the Open Championship at 8-under par. Bryson DeChambeau was penalized two strokes for improving the area of his intended backswing, and he is now three shots off the lead instead of one. I'm Brianna Muro.
20: Let's begin, shall we?
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28: That is right, another edition of FNA on FSR. Thank you guys for joining us on this Friday night / Saturday morning, wherever you may be listening. At KFig1 is where you can find me on X. At Follow Adam A is where you can find Adam. We are at FNA Show on X as well. Adam Austin.
29: Good to be with you guys. We got one of those good shows tonight, I'm telling you. How do I know that? Because the guy we're bringing on was on CNN the other night as our guest.
30: We're going to have a little Q&A.
28: He makes the rounds. He gets around like Tupac. That's right.
29: I get around. Jovan Buha. Buha will be here. We'll
28: interview
29: him.
28: The only person I know whose hair rivals Adam Oslin's when it's not being hidden under a Clippers cap, of course.
29: Hidden? I mean, this is necessary. I got to show my allegiance.
28: Got to be a company man, of course.
29: Company man? Come on now.
28: Yeah, how hard are you trying to justify and try to find ways around the Kawhi Leonard situation?
29: Whoa.
28: Oh, this all makes sense. Be up and up. But we'll get to that later.
29: Okay. Okay. Now you're going to have a fight. Like the robot fights we're going to be talking about later on. Ooh. This hour.
28: Wait, Rock'em Sock'em Robots is making an appearance on FNA? Let's go. That was one of my favorites back in the day.
29: Yeah, I had a Megatron versus Optimus Prime Transformers themed one.
28: Nice.
29: And that was really cool to me.
31: One shall stand, one shall fall.
29: I mean, that was special as a kid. Is that the reason I fell in love with Transformers? Maybe. It was that easy.
28: Makes sense to me.
29: So we'll get into that in geek news coming up later this hour. After Jovan Buha, though, next hour, Kevin.
28: We'll talk about some player salaries and the tone deafness, if you want to call it that, of certain athletes and the plights of their financial situations. People around the entire country are really struggling to put ones and twos together. So we'll talk about that. Maybe if we have time, we'll talk about Lamar Jackson being ranked 69th on the NFL's player rankings, the NFL's their own players' player rankings. We'll talk about that coming up in the second hour of the show as well.
29: Why did it have to be 69th? In the first hour, we'll also get into the World Cup. Last hour, you know we like to theme it up a little bit. Like, are you guys convinced Aaron Donald is coming back to the Rams? Like, we got to wait on LeBron and him. More on LeBron just moments from now. But what were some of the best and worst comebacks in sports history? I mean, I know one right off the top. I think there was this guy, Brett Favre.
32: I love you, man.
29: I think it worked out in some ways.
28: In some ways, yes. And in others, no. I mean, it worked out well in the regular season for 1 year. I'll say that for the Minnesota Vikings.
29: It was a spectacular year. Not so much for him with the Jets when he came back there.
28: You know,
29: I mean, he moved over there, then came back to the Vikings, and then had that bad second year when Randy Moss was on the team, back with them for a second stint. Yeah, multiple comebacks have been going on.
28: Yes, there have been.
29: But we'll get into that in third hour.
28: We will talk about that coming up on the final hour of the show. We'll get your calls on that subject matter as well. But coming up, first off, we'll talk about LeBron holding up the entire damn NBA yet again.
1: Let's go.
2: Let's go time.
3: Let's run. First off,
29: I think I'm starting to understand why people hate LeBron James so much, Kevin.
28: Are you?
29: It's just starting now. I'm just starting to figure that out now. Like, this LeBron, will he, won't he? Okay, we know he's not retiring, but which team that he's going to take the next step of his journey with, as I think he put it the other day, at that Fanatics event or his podcast event or whatever he is doing. I wish he was doing no events until he signs with a new team.
28: It sounds like he's doing all the events, and that's the issue. You know, he's doing all the events, but he's not actually saying anything. So it's gotten to a point where the actual commissioner of the sport, and I don't know if he was saying this half seriously, half jokingly, tongue in cheek, but I feel like he was being at least somewhat serious. LeBron, make up a damn decision. We got this multi-billion dollar TV contract, and we're trying to figure out exactly where to slot all these games. And we can't do that because you still want to play and you are still a draw, and we have no idea who or where you're playing.
29: Adam Silver had some pointed criticism for him.
4: Evening, Commissioner.
29: And I can understand why. Yep. It must be frustrating. Now, is there an argument that one of the greatest players ever, if not the greatest player for some people, should be able to take his time to mull over this decision? I think he's allowed a certain amount of time. Like, but when it gets to the point that the aspiration investigation might actually end before LeBron James decides where his future is going to be, that probably means it's been an extended amount of time while he's making up his damn mind.
28: So it was 17 days ago that he made that announcement that he was not returning to the Los Angeles Lakers. So we're a few days into free agency at that point, obviously. They move on. He moves on. Rich Paul does his podcast and has his whiteboard and gives all these explanations about where LeBron may or may not go and where he may or may not fit. And if you remember this, Adam, I believe this was before the end of the regular season when he did his podcast with Steve Nash. And Steve asked him about, you know, what your future is going to be, how the offseason is going to look for you. He says, I might not know until late July or August where I'm going to go. So if we are to take LeBron at his word, he is not being disingenuous. Now, I will say this. He is a free agent. He's earned that right.
29: Yeah.
28: And this could be a very difficult decision for him to make because there's two camps on this, Adam. You talk about people that have LeBron derangement syndrome. There's a certain camp of people that are going to think the negative or go skew negative regardless of what he does. So there's going to be people who are saying, oh, LeBron just wants to be in the spotlight. He wants people like us to continue to talk about him and speculate where he may or may not go.
29: Congratulations. LeBron, you made it into the A block of tonight's show.
28: I mean, yes.
29: You win, LeBron.
28: Yeah, there's that. And then there's a sect of people who say, like, well, the guy's 42. He has family considerations. Yes, he wants to win. Yes, he wants to be happy. Finding a place that fulfills literally every single need that he wants can be difficult. And so he's taking his time to kind of mull over a pros and cons list of all the places that he might potentially end up. And I don't know, maybe I'm being a LeBron apologist. I like to think that I'm just pretty honest about the guy. I feel like I fall more into that camp, that this is not necessarily an easy decision because there's a compelling case to be made for multiple places for him to be able to go. There's just he said it himself at another one of these events on Friday afternoon, that his 12-year-old daughter is going to have a heavy influence as to where he goes and where her comfort level is.
29: I mean, so he can't afford to lose any more hair over this decision right now.
28: Right. I mean,
29: I think he's shaving it at this point.
28: The videos of him brushing, like sitting in the locker room, was like, bro, why are you brushing scalp? I don't think your scalp can grow waves. But whatever works for you, LeBron, you do your thing.
29: The best is I saw someone put up, it looked like the back of Kevin Durant's head, but it was also like when you open a Reese's peanut butter cup bar and like some of it is pulled off and some of it's missing there. That's a great meme that's out there too. But
28: well, it's not as bad as Carlos Boozer's. What was it? The New Japan that he had where it basically looked like he just basically drew on his entire hair.
29: Well, and then there's some fake hair that just made a move to Philadelphia recently that may be heading on to a jersey of an opponent from Jaylen Brown, who's got whatever shoe polish that is that he wears there.
28: It's going around. A lot of these guys. Like, man, just give it up.
29: Fake ass hair.
28: Or either give it up or do the Landon Donovan and just get yourself a hairpiece and just own it from day one.
29: Landon has really pulled this off. I'm not saying it looks great.
28: Yeah, I wasn't saying what does pulling off mean exactly.
29: It looks okay. But the way he's been self-deprecating about it.
28: He owns it.
29: I think he made a joke about, I almost pulled my fake hair out watching the Team USA game against Belgium in the first half or something like that. Like, that's what you have to do. Just be like that about it. Just be honest. Just be transparent. LeBron, can we be transparent? Where are we going?
28: Yeah.
29: What's the deal?
28: Landon Donovan went straight bunny rabbit with it. I'm going to talk all the trash about myself before everybody else can. So if you're going to go that route and do it like that, then by all means do it and acknowledge it off the top so that nobody has any ammunition against you. So Landon did it the perfect way.
29: If LeBron, your girlfriend's Kim and she's getting railed in the studio like that, sometimes you just got to own it. I think she was in the news recently.
28: Yeah. Was she?
29: I think she violated probation or something. Oh, I'm not sure. I'm sorry. Condolences to the Mathers family.
28: I understand that LeBron is holding up business for the NBA and they want to get their schedule out there for Amazon and NBC. But with all due respect to the media partners and Adam Silver, LeBron James does not owe you a damn thing. LeBron James has done enough for this league, to be honest with you, over the past 20 seasons.
29: They're probably lucky. They are lucky he is still playing basketball and is this much of a draw that everyone's leading sports conversations asking where LeBron is going.
28: It will be nice. I can't even say it will be considerate. But again, I don't want to rush the guy into making a decision. The Cleveland Cavaliers are compelling. It's Bulls hometown. He has a chance to potentially win. They went to the conference finals last year. You know, the Miami Heat, a place he's familiar with. You know, a great environment, too. Like, there's ups and downs to a lot of these different places that he could potentially go to. If there was one great fit, he would have made the decision already. And I don't think this, I mean, no pun intended with the decision going back to his initial, you know, Jim Gray special way back in the day. I don't think it has any, I really don't think that's the case. I really believe he does not know exactly where he wants to go and he's in the process of trying to whittle things down. So I would give the guy a little bit of grace.
29: I think it's possible because even though he went into this season knowing that, you know, this is rare to happen nowadays where a guy of his stature is actually on an expiring deal and hasn't already gotten an extension. So he clearly knew there was a chance, there was a good chance that this could be his last season with the Lakers. He could say, well, why wasn't LeBron, ruminating about it then? Why didn't he have his mind made up as soon as the season was over? He's known this is a likely possibility. Well, things change.
28: Right.
29: Like the Golden State Warriors, the moves they make. They bring in Yoxel. Can they get Anthony Davis? Did they get Anthony Davis? Are they then for sure getting LeBron? Is that what we're all waiting for? Philadelphia, I mentioned earlier, all of a sudden they have Jaylen Brown. Like the situation has evolved. So I do think it's a huge decision for him also because, I mean, in one hand, it's a huge decision. On the other, it's whatever decision he makes, a lot of people are going to criticize it. A lot of people are going to say, oh, you know what? LeBron's a smart basketball man. He's going to the right place. The LeBron haters versus the LeBron apologists.
28: Yeah, it doesn't matter. He can't win no matter what he does. I will say it is unfortunate for all of the teams that are involved. I mean, Cavs, Warriors, 76ers, if the Timberwolves still feel like they're still in it, the Miami Heat that we mentioned, because there is a trickle-down effect when it comes to LeBron James. There's the talk about Jonathan Kuminga and whether or not he will be traded to the Lakers or go somewhere else. And his market is kind of waiting on LeBron's market and a couple of other guys, too. There could be guys in the trade winds that we aren't even aware of that could be a secondary or third move depending on where LeBron James goes. So from a business standpoint, it will behoove or it will be great or serve the best interest of everybody involved if LeBron were to make a decision sooner rather than later. But again, he doesn't necessarily owe that to anybody.
29: I do want to say something to the LeBron haters.
1: I feel the conflict within you. Let go of your hate.
29: For all of you who said, like, nobody wants him. It doesn't even matter. Who cares? Oh, really? Mm. Did you hear Pat Riley? Did you hear Giannis Antetokounmpo? Have you heard Steve Kerr? Do you know the pitches different teams are making? Minnesota, there's reports out there. LaMelo and Anthony Edwards are making the full court press on him or putting it on him. Like, do not tell me he's still not one of the best, at least, at worst, 25 best players in the NBA. He is the best guy left. unless you're counting the fact that Kawhi is in limbo at the moment with the pause situation we'll get into later. But he is the best no strings attached guy left right now. Okay, maybe not no strings attached, but I'd say he is an unrestricted free agent and he's the best out there.
28: Yeah, and so the idea that, look, Rich Paul is a lot of things. I don't believe at this point in time that I would categorize him as a liar. So when he says that my phone is blowing up and all these teams contacting me to see what LeBron, their interest is, or LeBron's interest is in signing them, I believe him. Because, again, look at the production level that he had last season. Yeah. Look, you have teams who are knocking on the door. Look at Philadelphia with where they are after getting Jaylen Brown. You think LeBron James will raise their ceiling a little bit, just a smidge? The Cleveland Cavaliers that got to the Eastern Conference Finals, and I'll grant it, they got their asses kicked by the New York Knicks, but do you think that maybe LeBron James would raise their ceiling just a little bit?
29: Hey, they wouldn't have blown that 21-point lead in Game 1 against New York if they had LeBron. I'm sure of it, all right?
28: I'm not sure of it, but it's less likely to have happened. I'll put it that way.
29: You know what team could really use him?
28: The Lakers?
29: Honestly, if he came back to the Lakers after all this, I don't know. I'd say they're a top three team in the West. Yeah,
28: I think they'd be just a half step below, or maybe a full step, but they'd be right there, kind of in the Denver conversation. behind Oklahoma City and San Antonio, if they had LeBron James back along with the guys that they brought in this offseason.
3: That's not going to happen.
28: Well, no, it's not going to happen now.
29: But it's an interesting thought experiment to see, are they really that much better without him with the moves they made? I have to see it first. A lot of this is just dependent on Walker Kessler, of course. But I think I'd rather have LeBron, I said it before, than the guards they picked up, than Colin Sexton, than Quentin Grimes. You replace LeBron getting that money for about $25 million instead of those two guys getting it. Yeah. I think they would be better.
28: And Jovan Buha will come on and talk about this coming up in the next hour. But I think the Lakers' justification in that is we're getting younger. We have guys that we believe can actually grow on the roster with Luka Doncic and with Austin Reeves. So
29: you have more of a direction now, at least.
28: Yeah, we're going to be potentially worse this season, but we're putting in the foundation, the building blocks to try to be competitive in subsequent years. So I think that's kind of their idea behind it. So that money we could be paying LeBron, we gave to Quentin Grimes, we gave to Colin Sexton, we gave to Mamu, guys who are much younger, guys that can grow within our program, and hopefully within the next 3 years or so, they will get better. We're still going to be a taxpayer mid-level, have that available coming up in the offseason. They still have tradable assets, the Jarrett Vanderbilt's contract. They have the pick swap, a couple of second-round picks. So they're probably selling themselves on that.
29: No, you're right. That's exactly what they're doing. I just would like to remind everyone, Luka Doncic is probably the oldest 27-year-old in basketball years of all time.
3: Take it easy, Owen. I'm getting old.
29: Like, he has been playing high-level basketball in Europe since, he was 13 or something?
28: Yeah, pretty much.
29: I don't know. There's more wear and tear. There's less tread on the tires. This is the one thing Nico Harrison was a little bit worried about that I kind of agreed with. I think, Luka, you are on some borrowed time. You can't treat him like any other 27-year-old where you're saying, well, actually, he's just entering his prime right now. I'm not certain about that.
28: Yeah, I guess the only thing, the way that he plays below the rim, more skill-based than athletic-based, you can say that his game potentially might age a little bit better than certain other guys.
29: That's
28: so
29: fair.
28: Even he at 30 or 31, he's more of a below. Like, look at the impact that James Harden still has. I would say their games are kind of similar. And James Harden,
29: James used to be really quick.
28: He was.
29: Off the dribble.
28: I would say even by his third or fourth year in Houston, he had kind of lost a little bit of that, but he was still highly effective because he was so skilled. He was a great athlete, but I would still say at his best, his ceiling was not because he wasn't dunking on people or wasn't out athleticizing you. He did it because he had a great handle, because he had a great shot, because he had great court vision. And these are all things that Luka Doncic has working in his favor too.
29: He does, but Harden had a pretty nasty first step. Some of it because of the step back was so good too.
28: I will say that so did Luka, and Luka has attacked the rim much less now than he has over the first 6 years of his career.
29: That's what's so concerning to me. He's not the athlete he was just 3-4 years ago, and yet he's still only 27. So sense of urgency, if I'm a Laker fan, to try to win now, if I'm hearing stuff, and we'll talk with Jovan about it coming up, as you mentioned, we're building, we're doing this. I think you have to try to win now if you're them, because those little injuries that he has had over the last few years, the other stuff that Nico Harrison was worried about, typically they don't just go away as you're getting older.
28: Yeah, well, look, he committed himself to losing weight last offseason, whether that carries over to the following season. And this is probably why they placed such an emphasis on bringing in Austin Reeves to maybe take a little bit of ball handling pressure off of his shoulders at times, too. And to a smaller degree, even Colin Sexton when it comes to that.
29: Well, back to LeBron, though, it's like I get that this is a big decision for him. I also understand why people are exhausted and fatigued by talking about LeBron, because it's not the first time this has happened. Whether or not it's legitimate, it's not in a vacuum. It has been, and him putting out the soundbite of him saying, I won't hold you up too long, that just reeks of like arrogance and self-importance. And he's not wrong, because we are talking about him in the first segment of the show. He's not wrong at all. But it'd be nice if you just didn't say it like that.
28: Or even a comment that he made on Friday, something about like, oh, you know, I just go through and try to trust my process. And people are like, oh, is he putting out, you know, little tokens out there saying that he might be going to Philadelphia? It's like, and he knows what he's doing. LeBron is not dumb. So that's the sort of thing about LeBron James.
29: He likes to tweak. He likes to play with people a little bit.
28: That's annoying. It annoys the hell out of me.
29: Yeah. I think that's probably the worst thing, or the most understandable level of frustration that people can have with him consistently throughout his career, is that it goes back to the decision. And I still don't know where he's taking his talents now. He does have a lot of good options. I would guess it's still most likely Golden State or Cleveland, but I'm less certain about that now. The longer this goes on, maybe he'll surprise us.
28: Yeah, I am too. Because the longer this goes on, that means he's taking a lot more things into consideration. So I would say Cleveland, if he has a chance to go back home and give himself a chance to compete for a championship. If it's Golden State, he's basically doing for family purposes, proximity purposes, and he has no desire to win a title, because that's not happening in Golden State.
29: Coming up next. Well, I'll tell you what's not happening. Team USA ever being in a World Cup final.
28: Ever?
29: Not in our lifetime.
28: All right, that's fair.
29: But we can at least talk about the teams who are. Do you like the matchup enough, or have you tuned out since Team USA got blown out 4-1 by Belgium? 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
6: Coming up, we might need some of that Terminator 2. Da-da-dun-dun-da, da-da-dun-dun-da. Some Robot Wars talk will be coming in Geek News. Specifically, some one-on-one battles going on that are pretty interesting. But we got a one-on-one later today. Is it today? It's Sunday.
5: Well, we do have a matchup coming up on Saturday. But this is my issue. I don't understand. Look, I get it. When you're playing in the Olympics, you know, you're playing for a bronze medal.
6: Is Stephon Marbury going to be there, like rooting people on, getting excited like he was in 04 for the bronze?
5: And there's been a lot of studies about, you know, bronze medal winners are actually happier than silver medal winners because, like, if you're silver, you just missed out on the gold, but you're a bronze, you're like, whoo, at least I got one. At least I got a medal. So I understand.
6: You know what one of LeBron's nicknames is? It's LeBronze.
5: LeBron's, yeah.
6: He was on that 04 team.
5: Yes, he was. I understand the psychology around winning a bronze medal at the Olympics. Do they give out bronze medals for the World Cup on the third place game? Do they give you anything?
6: No say.
5: Is it like the golden ball, but it's like limp and like it hangs over or something? Is that what it is? Is that the prize you get?
6: Depending on where the match is at, I might like chuck it into Pyramid Lake out here in California. Like if they're playing a sofa, I would not care about that. I don't know. That'd be my dog tags in Top Gun.
5: I don't understand the notion of a third place game in this particular situation. It is at, it looks like it's at MetLife, by the way. So both games are at MetLife this weekend.
6: I guess in the end, it's like they play friendlies all the time and people get really excited for those. I understand it. So why wouldn't they get excited for this, even though it's not for first place? It's still the World Cup. It's still a good matchup.
5: I misspoke. Hard Rock Stadium in Miami.
6: Oh.
5: That is where France and England will play for the third place prize, whatever that might be.
6: Well, you can throw that bronze into the Atlantic then.
5: Exactly.
6: Or into some swamp. Or
5: If anybody knows, I will readily admit that I'm a soccer casual for the most part, so I don't understand how a lot of these things work. But if someone can explain to me why there is a third place game for the World Cup, and if I am a player, if I'm Mbappe, you know, or if I'm a Harry Kane, like, why do I care? Why am I out here right now? Why am I going to end up getting myself hurt? What's the point?
6: I don't know. They probably still hate England. That's probably still some bad blood out there.
5: I guess there's something there if you want to go political about it. Sure.
6: I mean, first of all, yes, we're soccer casuals. But we are experts when it comes to Team USA sucking. Like,
5: I will say what's pretty funny. Like, pessimistic. You know what? We're probably unrealistically optimistic as United States fans. That's probably just our thought process when it comes to, because we're so good at so many things. We're great at basketball. We're obviously, football is our sport. Major League Baseball, the World Baseball Classic, all that stuff.
6: We dominate the Olympics. We win the most gold medals. We're good at lots of things.
5: Is in the summer, at the very least, the Winter Olympics, we have our moments, but generally speaking, the Summer Olympics, yes, we dominate.
6: Well, Oksana Bayul, you know, you never know. Somebody could beat Nancy Kerrigan once in a while. It happens.
5: English fans are the most pessimistic fans you will ever see. And it is hysterical. Even when they were rolling through the World Cup, the group stage, into the knockout rounds, you see several people all over my timeline. Yeah, we'll find a way to screw it up. Yeah, Harry Kane's great. We're scoring these goals. We're playing great. We'll find a way to suck. It's going to happen eventually. So after they blew that game, which is exactly what happened earlier this week, absolutely blew that matchup against Argentina, I mean, it was, they almost spoke it into existence, Adam. Well, they knew it was coming.
6: To be fair, they haven't won since the 60s, yet they've had all these great teams. That's worse, actually, than what's happening with Team USA.
5: Yeah, well, they've had
6: that's
5: a lot of
6: more pathetic.
5: Because they've had a lot of talented teams that have fallen woefully short.
6: Oh, yeah.
5: That's the thing. Like,
6: this
5: even
6: team
5: more
6: didn't
5: so.
6: Choke. Okay, they did choke in the game. They did make it far, but only to blow a lead after. Why would you wake the beast or poke the bear in Messi in that situation?
5: Well, you have that soundbite in there from what coach is that this is? Like, you know, the kids are playing their asses off and we're screwing it up.
7: The kids are playing their tail off and the coaches are screwing it up.
5: Yeah, and so England's manager got a lot of criticism this week, and rightfully so, because you literally went away from everything that was working for you the entire first half. Even though you didn't score, fresh out of halftime, you come in, you score a goal, and then all of a sudden you just start playing defense, or to steal a soccer term, you park the bus.
6: Yeah, they parked the bus all right. A couple flat tires there. I mean, they really sat it down. That bus was going nowhere, except the bus is long. Like, the bus is long.
5: Yeah.
6: But, like, I don't know. If it's parked a certain way, there's still different ways to get around it on the side.
5: I feel like history is rife, and, like, I think the best parallel is, like, the prevent defense in football.
6: Prevention from winning.
5: Yeah, the you know, just you start doing something, and all of a sudden you take your foot off the gas and just try to hold on till the very end. You have a better memory than I do when it comes to a lot of these situations, but I feel like usually if something got you to a place, being ultra-aggressive, then not being aggressive and taking the foot off the gas, not almost always, but fairly often ends up working against you. You'd be better off just keeping your foot on the gas. And if you keep your foot on the gas and you lose, at least you feel confident and say, like, well, we played our game and it just didn't work out.
6: Unless you're the Atlanta Falcons. Run the ball.
7: Run, bitch. Run.
6: Run the clock.
5: Yeah.
6: Please. Sorry, Lynn.
5: That was probably one of the one situations that stands out where it's like you probably could have stood to be a little bit more conservative at that point.
6: Yeah. Okay. So level of interest for you, who at one point, I remember back in 2014, you caught the bug for a second, Kevin, with international soccer after the World Cup. You were kind of in, right?
5: I am in. I've been in, especially in the when it comes to the World Cup, I'm absolutely in and always have been.
6: But I thought you were like, you were going to all the different leagues after. You were going to wake up at 4 a.m. on Saturdays and stuff after that World Cup. Like, you took an interest.
5: I don't know if I ever said I was going to wake up. You know what it was? So at that point in time when I was doing it, I was anchoring.
6: It would have prepared you for fatherhood.
5: Anchoring at Fox Sports Radio from, 10 o'clock at night until 6 a.m. Pacific time. A lot of times I'd be getting off of work and I couldn't sleep. And it's like, oh, there's Rebecca Lowe and the guys on NBC Sports Network doing some Premier League. So let me stay up and watch. So it was more of just a matter of convenience in my time schedule than like, oh, my God, I got to watch, you know, Tottenham or whoever, you know.
6: Well, do you care about the final? Like,
5: yeah.
6: Does it matter to you?
5: Because this is really, if you've been watching this entire tournament, it's a really compelling matchup. First of all, I'm not a big Team of Destiny guy, but the way that Argentina's been able to kind of come be the comeback kids, the cardiac kids, whatever you want to call it, and find ways to win a lot of these games, they had no business
6: winning.
5: Find some
6: ways, all right, Kevin.
8: Tim Donahue's on the phone for you.
5: I mean, hell, I mentioned that last week in the Egypt game. I'm not going to forget about that.
6: You weren't wrong.
5: But I'm also not going to not give them credit. Like, for as much as there was a goal that was taken away from Egypt that was stolen from them that should have happened, and a foul that was called or should have been called and wasn't, that also aided Argentina. Argentina still had to score those goals. Yeah. Egypt could have played defense and stopped those goals from being scored.
6: It's hard to know for sure how it would have played out. There's definitely not certainty with Egypt. Definitely would have won if that didn't happen.
5: Right. But still. So Argentina has had their share of breaks for sure in this tournament. And Spain has been pretty much kicking everybody's ass up and down the tournament. They've allowed one goal. One goal the entire World Cup tournament. That's how dominant they've been defensively.
6: Is Spain like, I don't know, the 2000 Spurs? I've heard people say they're boring, but they're winning. And people said that about the Spurs a lot. I don't think we necessarily agreed with that. Like, I thought they played some beautiful basketball at times, but other people thought they were boring. Is that Spain?
5: For their time, I guess. I mean, it was, I mean, also, if you consider the time where the NBA was, I mean, it was ugly. It was beat 'em up. There was a lot of final scores in the 70s and 80s.
6: Okay. So how many buses is Spain parking? Like,
5: The misnomer is like, oh, Spain is so great defensively, so they must just back up and just like really just play prevent and just put a giant wall up around the goal. They don't.
6: Yeah.
5: They're great defensively because they keep the pressure on. And so the ball is constantly the other team's zone. Now, they have had their issues scoring at times, which is a little unreal considering that you had the Ballon d'Or winner from a couple of years ago. And this 19-year-old kid is one of the faces of the sport as well on their team. And they're having a hard time being able to score goals, but they've been dominant on defense because they've been able to keep the pressure on. They did what England essentially did to Argentina in that entire first half. And because they've done that, they've been able to hold better scoring teams outside of their own zone.
6: You're saying the best defense is a good offense, even though that offense doesn't score a lot, they at least hold on to possession a lot?
5: Yes, that is 100% what it is.
6: I like that. That's interesting to me.
5: I think it is a compelling matchup from that standpoint. You know that Argentina can get on a heater just like that. And when they can keep up, so I don't want to take any credit away from Argentina from what they did in that second half against England, because they also ratcheted up their pressure in the second half on top of the fact that England got conservative. But also, you know, Spain keeps on that exact same type of pressure. So I think this is kind of a contrasting of styles, a very interesting chess match, if you will, going into this matchup. It's not as sexy on the marquee as would have been France and Mbappe versus Argentina and Messi, because that, you know, that's what Fox wanted. That's what the networks all wanted the entire time.
6: Well, and this people was, just like to say Mbappe.
5: Yeah, I brought this up on our local affiliate, AM570 LA Sports, earlier this week. It was almost back in 2009 when the Cavaliers and the Lakers were on a collision course to meet in the NBA Finals.
6: Oh, they had the Nike puppet commercials with LeBron and Kobe?
5: Their puppet campaign with Kobe and LeBron James. And then for some ungodly reason, the Orlando Magic found a way to beat LeBron and the Cavaliers in the Eastern Conference Finals. And we had the Lakers versus the Orlando Magic. That's kind of what this is. Now, by no means is Spain the Orlando Magic. They're much better than that. But just for as far as names and value on the marquee, I mean, you have the two guys who are fighting for the Golden Boot. You have the first and second leading scorers in the history of the World Cup. Like, it was all lining itself up for it to be Mbappe versus Messi. And unfortunately, Mbappe and France couldn't get it done.
6: Well, since Argentina has a chance to go back-to-back, do you know who the last team was and when a team went back-to-back in the World Cup?
5: It's been a very long time. I do know that.
6: Correct.
9: Pop quiz.
5: It was in the 60s, right?
6: Correct. Late 50s, early 60s.
5: Was it Argentina?
6: It was not.
5: Yeah.
6: Are you good, too?
5: Was it Spain? It was Spain. Oh, it was Brazil.
9: Brazil.
5: Okay.
6: Back when they were good. No, they won in 2002.
5: Well, Brazil's been good. Back when they were good. They're not.
6: They've been down for their standard, I'd say.
5: I would say that, sure. But yeah, they're not trash.
6: No. They ain't Team USA. Come on.
10: You're garbage.
6: They ain't like us.
5: All right, so I'm going to turn the table on you, Adam. Huh? So, as an admitted soccer casual yourself, noon on Sunday, are you watching this game? On Fox, by the way?
6: I don't know. Is there going to be aspiration news with Kawhi? I'd be distracted by that. That's my order of priorities.
5: Kawhi gets linked to more and more nefariousness with Steve Ballmer and the Clipper organization, and the investigation continues even more, and there's not going to be news on Sunday. Working under that assumption, where will you be at noon Pacific time on Sunday?
6: I'll probably be at home playing with my cats, watching the game. I will be watching. I will definitely be watching. It's been a great World Cup. We've been great hosts with the mostest. You know, we couldn't compete, but we at least made a nice environment for everybody else to show off their skills.
5: I will say that I'm glad that at the very least we do have one of the faces of the sport participating in this matchup. You know, at least we didn't get total. Now, granted, England is not bad, and they have their share of great players, too. But, I mean, all you hear about is Messi, and he's probably the best player in the history of the sport at this point in time, despite the fact that he can fit in your pocket, which is incredible. So you want to see one of the best. You want to see the best players compete on the best stage. This is my argument about when people say they want to see upsets all the time, like in the NCAA tournament. It's like, sure you do. But you also want to see the potential number one overall pick face another potential lottery pick in the Final Four or the Elite Eight. No disrespect to Valdosta State. But after you get to the Sweet 16, it's like, all right, let's kind of start getting the blue buds in here a little bit.
6: It feels like disrespect when you make up a name like Valdosta State.
5: I'm not making a Valdosta State.
6: That can't be real, Kevin.
5: That's absolutely real. Can I get a Valdosta State alumni on the phone?
6: All right. I saw something on video earlier today that I'm not sure is real, but I think we've confirmed Robot MMA is happening. Yeah. We'll talk about it next in Geek News. He's Kevin Figures. I'm Adam Oslin. This is FNA on Fox Sports Radio.
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5: It is FNA on FSR coming up on our very next segment. Jovan Buha, Buha's Block Podcast, Laker Collective, covered the NBA. The Lakers and Clippers for The Athletic for a number of years are going to join us at the top of the next hour. Did have a couple of tweets come in, Adam, in reference to our last segment talking about the World Cup. Jason B. Diamond had a phenomenal point. He says money is why FIFA was the third place game, if we're to be honest about it. And it goes back to the golden quote that I always say,

0: No, that's cool. I'm kind of thinking maybe robots are a front for writers to just get to be racist with plausible deniability. I'm surprised Tarantino hasn't really used robots yet in any of his scripts. Or
1: I am too.
0: I mean, he's got some racial epithets he likes to put in every movie. It's,
1: doesn't he ever?
0: Yeah, but I don't think robots see color anyways. They just see a human race they would like to exterminate equally. Nice shout for the Music Park. And we're getting close to Judgment Day. Based upon a new sport, while many of us would like more robots in baseball, since, you know, a lot of these umps look like they powered down years ago.
2: Take it easy, Elvin. I'm getting old.
0: Well, move over, BattleBots. We have a full-out humanoid robot MMA league. Bots with octagon-like shaped heads are stepping in to the octagon. And it's all starting in China.
3: China.
0: And it started yesterday, Kevin. Homa Chun-Li. Homa Chun-Li with her lightning kick, which would short-circuit probably these robots with their thick thighs. She could short-circuit a lot of dudes.
1: Nobody
0: destroyed
1: that car on the bonus level better than Chun-Li did.
0: Well, that's a good point. E-Honda might want a say in that.
1: You're right. E-Honda does.
0: Thousand-hand slap thing.
1: Yep.
0: The Robot MMA League is called Ultimate Robot Knockout Legend. Hosted by a Chinese company, Engine AI, the event was a robotics competition held by Engine AI that initially had over 200 teams entering from 10 different countries after online qualifiers. Now we got down to 32 finalists that were chosen. It's like getting ready for the Mortal Kombat tournament, except it's not just Jax's arms that are robotic. These are fully synthetic blooded robots from head to toe.
1: Do these robots have blood? Have blood? Are there fatalities for these things?
0: The androids.
1: They
0: look like.
1: Do they leak motor oil or something? Like, how does it work?
0: So they're actually called T-800s. They all have to use the same model of robot. And you got Berkeley and Stanford involved in this too. They got some of their robots in there. But they're all tasked with developing custom armor and engineering optimizations to give the robots like a competitive edge and some identity to them. So the customization is almost like the different disciplines or martial arts backgrounds to see who programmed and equipped their robots the best here. Yeah.
1: I'm watching. Sorry. As you're doing this, I'm actually watching one of these fights, and there's one robot whose head actually flew off.
0: That'll happen.
1: But it wasn't because of contact, because its head was just jerking itself around, and it literally just fell off the neck.
4: That's not sexual.
1: So I still think we're still, I don't know if I would say we're in the beta stages, but we're still in the elementary stages of this ultimate fighting robot championship, where a robot doesn't just completely destroy itself because it actually loses its own head.
0: Well, we do have some sounds from the competition here.
1: Oh, do we?
0: Mark, let's hear it. Okay. So obviously it wasn't translated. But okay, we're good.
1: Play by the way.
0: Apparently very exciting, these events. And the robots are actually evaluated by judges based on motion control, balance algorithms, perception, decision-making, power systems, and structural protection.
1: I'm not seeing a lot of great balance for most of the machines I'm looking at right now, to be honest with you.
0: Well, it's like Rock'em Sock'em robots, except they often miss each other.
1: Yes, a lot.
0: And it almost looks like weird sexual tangled up positions they get in, right? It's like, do they even want to fight?
1: Well, maybe it's like one is literally punching the air next to another one, and the other one just kind of fell down on its own. This looks like professional wrestling more than it looks like an actual fight.
0: So it's not like Rock'em Sock'em Robots yet, where like their head turns into a Pez dispenser when you punch it up to give that uppercut. I don't know. But if they can be programmed to fight, they can be programmed to kill.
1: To kill. I knew exactly where you were going. Yeah, this is the next Michael Bay movie on tap right now. Here it is.
0: Could we get the fighter cyborg to go up against a robot? Like, ooh. John Jones would probably still fight one. I don't know. It'd be interesting.
1: I'd watch that one. We put that one on paper. Put that one on Netflix. I'll waste a Saturday night watching that one.
0: Coming up next, you're going to listen to this. Jovan Buha here on FNA on Fox Sports Radio. We are Fox Sports.
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0: You can't even make this up.
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0: In baseball, Max Muncy hit a two-run homer in the seventh to lift the Dodgers over the Yankees 2-1 to snap a three-game losing streak. The Red Sox have won 11 straight games after they swept the Rays 5-3. The White Sox have won 4 straight as Colson Montgomery and Braden Montgomery combined for 7 RBI as they take down the Blue Jays 12-4. The Braves crushed the Rangers 15-1, and the Royals scored 4 runs in the bottom of the 10th and walked it off against the Padres 7-6. Lucas Herbert has a 2-shot lead after 2 rounds of the Open Championship at 8 under par. Bryson DeChambeau was penalized 2 strokes for improving the area of his intended backswing. He is now 3 shots off the lead. In the WNBA, Caitlin Clark scored a career-high 45 points as the Fever beat the Storm 110-107. I'm Brianna Miro.
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3: 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They're kicking the weekend off. It's FNA.
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8: 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Coming up a little bit later this hour, Adam Howe, as a professional athlete in the United States today, supposed to feed their family on $100 million. I mean, come on.
9: Are we talking about Latrell Sprewell still?
8: I mean, yeah. What are we doing here? It's ridiculous. So,
9: yeah, we'll correct that.
8: Professional athletes crying poverty coming up in the very next segment here on FNA on FSR. But what do we have now, Adam?
9: Let's do it.
10: Phone's ringing, dude.
11: Thank you, Donnie.
9: Well, about 10 years ago, I sat next to this guy in the Ralph Lawler media room / cafeteria. It was at Staples Center at the time. And we were talking, and I realized this man knows ball. He knows ball well. This man
8: has better hair than me. But all right, sure.
9: This son of a bitch is mocking me with his hair right now. And wouldn't you know, 10 years later, he's got his own YouTube channel with 100,000 followers. He's blowing up doing interviews on CNN. He's an independent media member because he's big time like that, and everybody can pull it off. It is the great Jovan Buha. Jovan Buha, Buha's Block. You can find it on YouTube. And, of course, follow him at Jovan Buha on X. Jovan, thanks for doing this. You're a gentleman for coming on so late at night. You don't need to do this, but we love you. We appreciate it.
12: Of course, man. Thank you for having me. That was an amazing intro.
9: Well, let's talk about, I don't know, who's going to introduce LeBron James as their new player. I need some intel on this. We were talking about in the first segment, just the LeBron fatigue maybe going on right now, that this is happening again, and then him making the comment about holding things up, and Adam Silver, of course, commenting on this. When do you think, best guess-wise, this is going to be put to rest? Is he just going to wait for the World Cup to end?
12: I think so. I think it's going to happen at some point early to mid next week. We will get our resolution, and then you'll see a flurry of moves across the NBA, including Jonathan Kuminga, potentially Peyton Watson. Like, I think you'll start to see the T's and I's crossed and dotted, and there'll be like the rest of free agency that's been held up to this point will finally be resolved. So, yeah, I mean, as far as where he's going, I don't have any great insight other than what has generally been out there. I would say the buzz behind the scenes has continued to point toward Cleveland. But I will say that the more I've thought about it in terms of what LeBron wants, like one of the things he recently talked about over the last couple of days at Fanatics Fest was, you know, culture and organization. I think Miami checks that box. And then I also look at in terms of which co-star would give him the best chance of actually competing for a championship. I think Giannis is the one guy that, if you look at the teams he's looking at, is actually a top five player. And then on top of that, there's a clear ball handling and point guard void with the Miami Heat compared to the other situations where you got Steph or Maxey or Mitchell. Like, Miami clearly needs a lead ball handler. He doesn't have to do that every possession necessarily, but he can take on that role in a way that he wasn't able to do last year with the Lakers and wouldn't probably be able to do in any other situation. So the buzz continues to point to Cleveland, but I just, in thinking about this ad nauseum over the last week or so, I've started to look at Miami as like, you know, he gets the best co-star, he gets the winning organization, an organization he's already won with, and he gets to actually have the ball in his hands and dictate things. That to me checks a lot of boxes.
8: You know, Jovan, Adam and I kicked this around early in the show too about, you know, if you're a LeBron hater, you look at it from a pessimistic lens and say, well, this guy knows exactly where he's going, but he just wants to have his name out there in the media. He wants people like us to lead our show talking about it, to lead up our interview with people like you talking about it. And then there's the other side that say, well, he's 42. He's in the twilight of his career. There's a lot of different things that he wants to do, whether it's making sure that he's near his family or that his 12-year-old daughter is happy with where she is or that he has a chance to win a championship or the fact that he's happy. And you can't necessarily check all of those boxes in one particular destination. And he truly is agonizing over making this decision. As someone who covered LeBron James for a number of years, I'm not saying that you, you know, had drinks with him and know him intimately, but you did cover him and kind of know how he moves to a certain degree. Which do you think is the more likely scenario in terms of LeBron still holding up this this decision to this point?
12: I think it's a combination of both, but I lean more toward the latter. Like, I do believe there's been some real thought in this decision, and, you know, perhaps he's already made it and has had it you know, tucked away for the last week, 2 weeks, however long. But I think there's been some real thought into just how he wants to finish his career and where is the situation that's going to bring him the most happiness? Where's the situation he wants to finish his career over the next year or two, depending on how long he wants to continue playing, and which situation is going to give him the best shot at a championship? I also think there's been some moving parts here. Like, my understanding, as has been reported, is like, one of the things has been, can Golden State flip that Jimmy Butler contract and potentially get Anthony Davis or someone else? And then I think that would change how he views Golden State. And so I think there's also been a little bit of a pause in terms of, are any of these teams going to make a final move here to show him like, hey, we really want you. We're going for it. Cause if he goes to Golden State, for example, like, it's basically just him and Steph, and they'll probably re-sign Draymond, but that's the core and there's not much else there. Whereas some of these other situations, you look at Philly, you look at Miami, you look at Cleveland, I just think they can make stronger cases, plus they're in the East. So I think he's been looking at that Golden State situation, trying to see if they're going to end up making a move with that Jimmy contract and potentially bring in AD or someone else. And if not, then I think he's looking East, and then he's deciding between going home or potentially Miami or Philly. So I get that, you know, LeBron, as someone who has covered him for the past 6 years, he's a lightning rod. He's polarizing, and you can look at anything he does through an optimistic or pessimistic lens. And you also can't change people's minds. People are going to make their opinion on it, and it's going to be what it's going to be. But I would say with him, it's always a combination of, you know, that the first point and the second point. But I do lean more toward the second, of him truly taking his time here and wanting to make sure he's making the best decision.
9: It is FNA on Fox Sports Radio, and we are live with Jovan Buha right now. How can I prove we're live? Penis. Sorry, that's an old Simpsons joke. Jovan is with us in the late night hour on the Pacific Coast here. Jovan, did LeBron, as the narrative usually goes, leave the Lakers in his wake? Are they in wreckage now? Are they screwed for the next 10 years because LeBron tore the franchise apart when he infected them with clutch? Or are they still going to be pretty good? But how good? Could they have been better if they just held on to LeBron and made some of these moves but not others?
12: I mean, yes, I think undeniably the Lakers would be a better team with LeBron than without LeBron. And I think anyone who says otherwise is being disingenuous and just doesn't like LeBron James. Now, what type of contract would they be better with LeBron on? Like, I think they'd be great if they just added LeBron right now. It would be really fascinating if the Lakers were in this mix and it was like, oh, let me go be the starting power forward on the team that clearly needs a starting level forward slash wing and is in this, you know, Jonathan Kuminga watch. Like, if they just added LeBron James to the current roster, I think that would clearly be the third best team in the West with a puncher's chance to have a really competitive series against OKC or San Antonio. But in terms of where things stand right now, I think the Lakers are going to be in that 3-5 mix as constructed. I think this group to me has a higher floor, but a lower ceiling than last year's group. We saw that ceiling with last year's group, that 16-2 stretch they had before Luka Doncic and Austin Reeves got injured in that OKC game. They beat a slew of teams, New York, Denver, Minnesota, Houston, Cleveland. Like, they were playing everybody outside of OKC, who they obviously got lost to in the playoffs. Like, they were playing everybody at the top of the league and beating all of them and beating some of them by double figures. And it was like they just flipped this switch and found this continuity and this groove that they had just not had for most of the season. So I don't think this group has that type of ceiling. I think this is a group that will probably be in the low 50s win-wise, kind of similar to last year, 3-5 seed, and then probably lose in round two to OKC or San Antonio. So I think for them, it's trying to be competitive in the now, but it's also building toward the future. And that's why you saw them get much younger, sign these long-term deals for some of these guys in their mid-20s. And it's like, we're looking at, we want to win a championship this season if we can. Obviously, it's going to be a tall task, but can we also build on this for the future, year two, year three? So I think they're kind of trying to balance both of those ambitions and understanding that they weren't going to necessarily build a true championship roster in 1 year or, you know, one summer when you also lose LeBron.
8: So that goes into something that Adam and I also discussed earlier in the show when it comes to building around Luka Doncic as sort of the apex guy on your roster. The fact that, yes, he's only 27 years old, but he has a lot of miles on his body. And yes, he got himself into much better shape going in to last season, but was unable to finish the season with a hamstring injury. Maybe he doesn't age well. Maybe, you know, he doesn't have as long of a future runway as some other stars would because of the wear and tear on his body. And maybe the Lakers should have a little bit more of a sense of urgency in trying to win immediately as opposed to having a 3 to 4 year plan. Where do you sit when it comes to the fact that, yes, Luka is 27, but he's an old 27, and they should put more urgency in trying to win immediately as opposed to trying to stretch this thing out to 3, 4, 5 years?
12: So I don't know if I'd go as far as to say he's an old 27, but what I would say is obviously there was, you know, the last couple of years he's dealt with major injuries that did cause him, you know, with 2024, 25, he has that calf injury that is the injury that precedes him getting traded to the Lakers. And last year, obviously, the hamstring injury that takes him out through the end of the regular season and the rest of the playoffs. So it's been back-to-back years now where he's had major injuries, and that is something that, on like the one hand, it's been soft tissue stuff that isn't necessarily, it's not like he's, you're continually breaking bones or tore his Achilles or something, where some of that stuff can compound and be reoccurring and sort of indicate you're an injury prone player. I don't think it's quite that, but it is something where the Lakers have to obviously take note of that and prepare that prepare for that. And I think going back to last season, the Lakers put a ton of mileage on him in the regular season in the form of consistently playing high 30s minutes and even stretches of averaging around 40 minutes. And it's just, I think moving forward, they need to keep his minutes in the low to mid 30s and really should not be going above 35, 36 minutes consistently, because I just think with the modern game, how much ground you have to cover on both sides of the ball, with everyone playing 5-out offense and you having to close out 3-point line to 3-point line, it's just a lot of distance and a lot of mileage. And if you're playing 38, 40 minutes, I just don't think that's sustainable over the course of an 82 game season. So I think they got to be careful with that. But to the point about like how he's going to age or whatnot, like certainly that's something that the Lakers have to consider. And it's also been where, you know, some people kind of point to the future of the Lakers and it's like, oh, well, they have this long runway here, 5, 6, 7 years, but like that's not guaranteed. And when you have a player as great as Luka, who's at worst a top 5 player, if not a top 3 player, who's about to be entering his prime, like you need to be going for it. So that's where I know with some people, them taking this longer term view with prioritizing youth and not necessarily getting like the best possible players, but more so players that fit and can grow into certain roles over the next few years. Like I get why some people have an issue with that. Really, when I look at the moves, I mean, I love the Walker Kessler move. They obviously paid a hefty price for that, but I have no issue with it. I think Quentin Grimes and Mamu will fit well. The one I have a little bit of an issue with is the Colin Sexton move. I think they could have gone a bit more win now with a guy like either retaining Marcus Smart or adding Kelly Oubre. Either one of those guys, I think, would be a current starter on this team. And I just think that defensive wing role was more of a necessity around Luka and Austin than Colin Sexton as backup point guard insurance. But other than quibbling about that, which again, we're talking about a player on a single digit million contract, like I think they pretty much nailed the rest of the offseason. So certainly it's a consideration how Luka is going to age and how long of a window they have here. But I think they have at least a 3 to 4 year window right now. And it is going to be about maximizing that over the next couple of transaction cycles. And truly, I think building a contender in 2027, 28, and trying to be on par with OKC and San Antonio.
9: Jovan Buha is our guest here on FNA on Fox Sports Radio. Jovan, people have called me a company man for simply pointing out that obviously Pablo Torre is laying the groundwork to say the investigation isn't truly independent in case things don't go his way with the verdict in the aspiration investigation with Kawhi Leonard. But how do we get to this point that has taken this long in your mind? And LeBron's probably going to sign before the investigation comes to a close, right?
12: Yeah, I think so. Yeah, I mean, it's been it's been a remarkable situation, to put it mildly. Like I can't remember an NBA story like this to have it come out the way that it did, and then it led to this investigation, and this investigation has been going on for almost a year now. And I mean, you would think that indicates they found something, but like, to what degree, and what is the punishment going to be? And like, you're then having this whole trade situation where it wasn't rescinded, but it was put on hold. That does indicate to me again that something is probably going to come of this in terms of some form of penalty, but I don't know to what degree. So yeah, I just can't remember a situation like this where, you know, it's not a legal situation. So this isn't a matter of, they're obviously having outside people take a look at it and, you know, litigate it. But it just feels like it should be relatively black and white. Like, did something happen or did something not happen? And then if something happened, like, you figure out to what degree and what's the proper punishment. But it doesn't feel like it should be taking this long. I don't have any real insight into the punishment, because there was a point in the middle of the season where I was like, oh, it's going to happen by the All-Star break. And then that didn't end up happening. And so like it's continually being pushed back, but it does feel like something's coming. I just don't know to what degree, but it's been a fascinating story because, there's just been so many moving parts with it. Every time it feels like it's potentially resolved, there's like a new little wrinkle or a new thing. And clearly, again, like the Raptors, I think halting the trade, what was a sign to me at least that there's a fear that something is going to happen in terms of a penalty. But again, we just don't really know what as of right now.
8: Yo, my last one for me. A lot of reports and rumors the Lakers have no interest in trading for PJ Washington from Dallas because they feel he's owed too much money over the next four seasons, which is interesting considering the contracts that they handed out to a lot of these guys, and he will be a perfect fit for what they need at the four. So a couple of questions here. So one, do you agree with that notion that he's owed too much money over the next 4 years? Two, would Dallas even have interest in helping Luka and the Lakers in facilitating a trade for PJ to the Lakers? And three, do the Lakers even have the requisite assets that Dallas would want for a player of his caliber?
12: Yeah, so let's go in order here. So one, I don't see why the Lakers would not be interested in PJ Washington. I think PJ Washington is exactly what the Lakers need right now. If you look at their projected starting lineup and their depth chart right now, there's a clear need for a starting level defensive wing / forward. So like right now I have Jake LaRavia penciled in as a starter, which some fans were upset with when I put out my projection, but I'm like, who else is going to start? Like maybe Zaire Williams, but they just signed him. His team option was declined by Brooklyn. He's a minimum guy. Like, are they going to start him? It's not going to be Jared Vanderbilt. He's never earned the full trust of JJ Redick. Adu Thiro is a second round, second year player coming off of missing most of the year due to knee, surgery recovery. Cameron Carr, I think has been really impressive. I just don't know if he's ready to start and guard like threes and fours yet. I think that's a bit of an over ask. So just looking at the situation, I'm like, it might be Jake LaRavia who's starting. And like, I just don't think that's what the Lakers want or is, you know, good enough for them. So they clearly need a starting level wing. That is why they are pursuing Jonathan Kuminga. But I think in terms of fit and proof of concept, like PJ Washington was the starting wing on a finals team with Luka Doncic in 2024 in Dallas. So like we've seen it work. We've seen him come up in big moments, had the best series of his life against the Oklahoma City Thunder the year before they won the championship. So like, I just think there's something there with how he fits offensively next to Luka, his skill set, his ability to play off the ball, accepting his role. I think that's the big question with Kuminga. So I think he'd be a great fit. And he's just a better player than Quentin Grimes and Mamu and Colin Sexton. So if the Lakers are willing to give out 4-year deals to a couple of those guys and commit X amount of money, like, I don't see why you wouldn't do that for PJ Washington. Now, as for the Dallas part of this, I'm of the belief that Dallas will trade with the Lakers. They just have to optically win the trade or at least hold their own in the trade. So to me, that would probably be at least 3 of the Lakers' 4 remaining draft assets. They have 3 second-round picks and 1 pick swap. I think Dallas would demand at least 3 of those 4, and likely the pick swap being the crown jewel of that trade. So maybe 2 seconds and a pick swap, something like that. And as for if the Lakers have enough, like, I think it's arguable. You talk to people around the league, like, typically 3 seconds is roughly the equivalent of 1 first. And Dallas, according to Mark Stein, has been shopping PJ Washington and Daniel Gafford. They've been looking for a first. So if the Lakers are willing to put the 3 seconds on the table or 2 seconds and a pick swap, that is roughly equivalent to a typical first round pick. So if they can't get a first from someone else, I think the Lakers can make a competitive offer. It's just, is Dallas actually willing to pull the trigger on that, trade with the Lakers again, and risk their fans revolting for a second time? Like, you know, I guess maybe they'd like them helping the Lakers and like, hey, maybe you help Luka win a championship or something, because I know he's still huge in Dallas and they are hoping he comes back one day. But, you know, realistically, I could see why Dallas wouldn't do that. Maybe they just demand a first round pick for the Lakers. Lakers don't have that. It is what it is. But, for the Lakers side, I think they're posturing. I don't see why they would not be interested in PJ Washington.
9: From CNN to FNA. That's quite the drop down. But you know what? This is what a great guy Jovan Buha is. And he's doing it live at midnight here on Fox Sports Radio. That's why he's one of my basketball North Stars right up there. He, La Murray, myself sometimes. I just have to hear Jovan's analysis on everything, which is why I'm always on Buha's block lurking. And make sure when you give him that next super chat, you tell him you heard him on FNA on Fox Sports Radio.
8: Be humble, Jovan Buha, unlike Adam Oslin here.
9: Jovan, we love you. Thanks for doing this.
12: Thanks, man. You guys. Great to talk to you.
9: There he goes. He's the best.
8: Yes.
9: That was very nice. That was special. That's not supposed to happen this late on a radio show from a guy who just got back from Vegas and probably wants to be with his family. And yeah, no, I feel like an a-hole now. No, I don't know why we did this. We should have taped it.
8: Yeah.
9: You know why we couldn't tape? Because of you, LeBron. Because news could have came out that you chose your team tonight. It's your fault.
4: Take it easy, Jovan. I'm getting old.
9: You are getting old.
8: I'm glad you're the one that reached out to Jovan for this one and not me. So. Yeah. You're on his list, not me.
9: Well, I like playing the bad cop.
8: Yeah, exactly. You play it so well.
9: What do you mean? It's natural for me?
8: Just saying. Coming up next, tone-deaf athletes and how much money they have in their pockets. I'll tell you a secret. It's a hell of a lot more than we do.
9: I'll be pocket-watching those.
8: As we should. Coming up next, F&A on FSR.
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19: 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It's FNA on Fox Sports Radio. Big thanks to Jovan Buha. He was my boo before he was anyone else's. I'm just saying, I can evaluate talent pretty
21: sure
19: well.
21: Let Jovan's wife know that?
19: Okay, wait
21: just
19: a second.
21: Just so she knows. I a line from our guy, LeVar Arrington, put her up on game that he was yours first.
19: Well, if we're being honest, I'm sorry, but he was mine. That boy
21: the boy's
19: was
21: mine. I feel
19: mine.
21: You. I got you.
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21: So coming up in about 15 minutes, we'll get an update from Adam on this Clipper Kawhi Leonard aspiration situation.
19: Oh, I got something for you.
21: What the hell is up? We're asking what the hell is up with LeBron? What's taking so damn long? What's taking so damn long with the Kawhi Leonard situation?
22: Where the hell you at, man?
21: I mean, yeah, that's the question we're all asking.
19: Where the hell you at with it, Wachtel and Lipton?
21: But one thing I saw earlier this week, and so Kyle Kuzma sent out a tweet and kind of eviscerating a lot of athletes who come out and complain about the fact that they, you know, aren't really millionaires because they have to pay all these different taxes for everything, you know, and he brought up a really good point. And this is because there was a viral clip from an interview that Odell Beckham Jr. did late last year on Ryan Clark's podcast, and it all of a sudden resurfaces. So now it's opening up this conversation again.
19: Thank you for the genesis of this, because I had no idea why this was the topic du jour lately.
21: Yeah, yeah. It's because I don't know who posted it or where it came from. And there's also a CJ McCollum interview that was taken a little bit out of context, and I don't have audio of that one. But here's a little bit of a conversation that really blew up late last year, a conversation from Ryan Clark's podcast where Odell Beckham Jr. was talking about the plight of the highly paid athlete.
23: I have a dollar in my account right here today as we speak. I'm going to be straight for the rest of my life. No question, right? I don't think everybody is in that. And when you've sacrificed your whole life to get here, and you're like, yeah, I played 10 years in the league. And I always explain this to people. I'm like, bro, you give somebody a five-year, $100 million contract, right? What is it really? It's 5 years for 60. You're getting taxed. Do the math. That's 12 a year, you know, that you have to spend, use,
24: save,
23: invest, flaunt, like whatever, however, just being real. I'm gonna buy a car, I'm gonna give my mom a house, I'm gonna do, everything costs money. So you, if you're spending $4 million a year, that's really $40 million over 5 years, eight a year, you know? And now you start breaking down the numbers, it's like, that's a 5 year span of where you're getting $8 million. Can you make that last forever? And you always hear the people who ain't us and ain't been in the position like, oh, well, that would last a lifetime. Yeah, this job that I've sacrificed my whole life for, they are giving me that. I didn't ask for the certain dollar amount or whatever, but we weren't taught about no financial literacy and all the way. We weren't,
24: talk about it all the time.
23: We weren't taught this skill.
21: Well, first, I don't want to fully relitigate this whole controversy because it was a big topic of conversation last year, but the idea that they aren't taught financial literacy is a joke. The NFL has required rookies as part of their symposium to have a financial literacy course as part of their symposium since 1997.
19: Well, somebody was talking, but somebody else wasn't listening.
21: That was my point, Adam. I was like, so the education is there, but are you sitting in the, are you like the Bart Simpson sitting in the back of the classroom with a book over your face and you're really reading a comic?
19: Yeah.
21: So the education is there. Whether or not you decide to actually apply it, that's up to you.
19: How ridiculously, okay, you do know, everybody knows how stupid this is. Like, how are you going to be able to hold on to it and all these things? Like, okay, get a compound interest calculator.
21: Yeah.
19: If you made $10 million in your career and you put that into the market, over 20 years, that would mature based upon a 9% average interest rate,
21: which is conservative, by the way, if you're talking about like lately, an S&P 500 or something.
19: The maturity value would be $56 million in 20 years. Like, if you go broke, you didn't have an accountant, you didn't have an education because apparently you didn't want to have that education, or you didn't pay attention, you didn't get out of it, and you didn't put anything into it, that's really on you. I'm sorry.
21: Yeah, like Channing Crowder, and I wasn't able to get the audio of this, but he said this on his podcast as well. He was like, something to the effect of, like, if you just have a decent nest egg, you can live off of the interest. He said, if you have $6 million in investments with just a 5% annual return, $300,000 a year, if you can't live off of $300,000 a year, there's something wrong with you.
3: I'm like, a dumbass.
21: Like, it's like, he put like, oh, I got to buy a car. I mean, you don't have to buy a Bentley. You can buy a Corolla.
19: Yeah.
21: I got to buy my mom a house. You don't have to buy her a mansion. I got a stunt. No, you don't. Like, you know, I know David Bannon says stunting is a habit. Like, it can be if you can afford to do that. But if you can't, no one is forcing you to.
19: Stunt 101 by 50 Cent was not for everyone. Okay.
21: So Kuzma brought this up earlier this weekend, and I think people also brought up something that CJ McCollum brought up, which I think was taken a little bit out of context, because he was like, oh, you know, after taxes and all this stuff was taken out of my first deal, I had like $12,000 to live on. But once I got my second and third deal, I kept living as if I was still living off of $13,000 or whatever it was. And I allowed myself and gave myself a budget and educated myself, but people took a short clip of what CJ McCollum said and tried to conflate it. CJ actually handled it the right way and said the right thing, but yeah. I do think...
19: Well, I'm still not trusting a guy that signed off on the second apron, but sure.
21: Bro, yeah.
19: Just because he looks like Steve Urkel.
21: Yeah. Yeah.
19: No, you're right. CJ is a thoughtful guy, and I agree there was more to that.
21: But Kyle Kuzma's exact tweet, he says, not going to lie, it's exhausting hearing athletes break down how their millions, quote unquote, aren't really millions after taxes and fees. That's exactly what Odell Beckham said. He says $40 million after taxes is still $40 million. The real issue isn't the system. It's lifestyle creep. Nobody told you to live like a king and buy 5 cars or move with a 10-person entourage. And it's true.
19: You don't have to move like that. Like, you. Be a minimalist.
21: Yeah.
19: You don't have to be a maximist or whatever. A maximal. No, I'm thinking of Beast Wars. Tone deaf on here, and that's the best way to put it. It's out of touch, and nobody wants to hear it. This is not... Okay, first of all, some people already get upset with athletes and podcasts and these things and doing all these interviews and becoming media members. To then take it to a next level... Where these are the topics that you're hitting on. Well, that makes it infinitely worse. That is definitely not the insight we are looking for.
21: Especially now. And Kuzma says, you know, these guys are saying these things like they want to get empathy from regular folks who are using credit reward points for groceries. People can't afford to put gas in their car right now. And people are out here complaining. You mentioned Latrell Sprewell. He says, how am I supposed to feed my family on $5 million a year? So if you adjust that for him, that was 2004, that offseason that he didn't resign with Minnesota and decided to retire because they only offered him $5 million. Adjusted for inflation for today's dollars, that's just under $9 million. How am I supposed to feed my family on $9 million a year? I don't know.
4: Rich as a Lannister.
21: I feel like there's a couple of hundred million people in this country that could find a way to make that work.
19: Are they sprinkling diamonds on their dinosaur eggs or whatever Chappelle was doing in that one episode where he was living lavish to the nth degree and just taking it to a ridiculous place?
21: It sounds like it, right?
19: That's not necessary. There are other ways to live that could be more rewarding and fulfilling. Hey, do what you want.
21: Sure.
19: But the complaining about it, like they're the only ones getting taxed. Like, yeah. Are you kidding me?
21: It's like, oh, look, financial literacy in this country is a major issue. But again, there are programs in place, and I believe the NBA has a program too. They literally put this as part of their rookie curriculum to try to teach you to be responsible so you don't end up in a Netflix documentary called Broke about how you lost all your damn money. They're looking out for you. A lot of people don't have that resource. You have it literally handed to you on a platter.
19: I will say this. I do think when I went through high school and college back in the dinosaurs.
21: Stone ages. Yeah, yeah. Speaking of dinosaurs. Yeah.
19: Now, I'm not Fred Rogen here. Relax. But
21: he was Methuselah back then.
19: I don't think there was enough education regarding the market and compound interest that I think about a lot now.
21: I don't think there still is, to be honest. That's the issue.
19: Yeah. It almost feels like, first of all, when I look at colleges, I know there are classes you could take on it, but it should be mandatory. It shouldn't be.
21: 1,000%.
19: It shouldn't be, what did they call those things back?
21: An elective.
19: Start with an E. Yeah, an elective.
21: I think I would even go down to the high school level. Like, you take your economics class. My economics class sucked. And I do not blame my teacher at all. She was great. But the curriculum was horrible. It should be not even economics. It should be financial literacy. If I was in Congress, that would be the thing I'd be pounding on the table for and trying to pass a bill talking about education and all that. Well, I would try to find a way to make sure that we're more financially literate as a country.
19: I'm definitely wearing a tinfoil hat in this scenario because I almost feel like they're trying to keep us dumber.
21: Oh,
19: so that we are broke, so that we are living off of credit cards and interest and all these things, and nobody is able to get out of it. But specifically with colleges, if they knew, okay, what if I wasn't putting this money into tuition, this $30,000 a year, $50,000 a year nowadays, and I just put that into the market, and a bachelor degree is worth nothing. That's a high school degree nowadays. Maybe right. I'm a little bit bitter because we kind of grew up around that time where it was Absolutely. Almost like being phased out and the jig was up. And colleges, I think less people are going, more are going to trade schools. I don't know. But this whole thing is out of whack. That's for sure.
21: By the way, what you said there is the whole reason why if I were in Congress, which I wouldn't want to be because I'm not going to get too deep into that. That's a whole different topic for a different type of show.
19: Uh-oh.
21: It would get shot down by the credit card lobby and people like that for that exact reason.
19: Yeah.
21: they know what it is.
19: Yeah.
21: They wouldn't want that to happen. You know, the best way that they continue to win and we don't is that we stay uneducated. That's how it works.
19: But again, if you're making this much money in the league, you can hire an accountant.
21: Yes.
19: Once in a while, they'll rip you off. There have been cases like that, but they're few and far between. Hire the right people you trust, and you will still be able to live very well.
21: I mean, there are stories.
19: The dividends for the rest of your life.
21: Your agent can hook you up with accountant. I hear these stories all the time about my agent hooking me up with this person, my publicist, my accountant, my whatever. I got those guys through my agents. That it's all networking. That's how all of this stuff works. But again, you have to put in the effort and then want to. You have to want to try to find a way to make your money work for you instead of trying to make it rain at Magic City. No offense to Rob Parker.
19: There's a great
21: putting those
19: show.
21: Girls through college.
19: Well, you know, with the billions he's making here, he can do whatever he wants to put those girls through college. American Greed is a great show on CNBC that talks about a lot of these broke type stories or somebody getting swindled. But oftentimes you go, shouldn't you have known a little bit better than that? Weren't you a little bit reckless there? Maybe vetted the process a little bit more. And coming up next.
21: Yeah, speaking of broke, somebody might not have any money left on his NBA contract after this whole thing is over, right, Adam?
19: Everything's going to be fine. We're talking about Kawhi Leonard, the update to the investigation by the NBA, by their law firm that is independent, but they're hired by the NBA, so are they truly independent? That's coming up next. 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

0: under this gambling investigation. And I think they got an extra second out of it.
1: Yeah, but, a trade was revised. I don't know if a pick like was literally taken back, though.
0: Well, it's I think they gave him another second.
1: Yeah.
0: But in this case, the Clippers could end up moving picks for Kawhi for another player, like maybe Peyton Watson from Denver. And then what happens? What, you're going to undo the trade that also, like, how is Toronto going to follow all the breadcrumbs of where their pieces went, of who they gave up for Kawhi? I mean, Brandon Ingram, who's involved in the trade, what if he got traded for Sabonis up in Sacramento? How are you going to undo the trade? You can't. So it's really, it is a cluster F that this happened,
1: yep.
0: But Adam Silver definitely looked irked that the NBA was getting a lot of egg on their face because of it and wanted to make sure the blame went towards Toronto in this case when he gave his Summer League State of the Union at the Board of Governors meeting.
1: I mean, rightfully so. I understand. It's like, look, don't blame us. You know, everybody knew what they were playing with, what they got themselves into. If they were going to negotiate with the Clippers and Kawhi Leonard in a potential deal, you knew what it was from the beginning. So don't try to point the spotlight on us. So on one of your most recent Clipper Talk podcasts, Adam, and talking about the aspiration situation, and I gave you a little bit of crap earlier in the show, but maybe a reasonable explanation if you're trying to look for
0: those Triceratops droppings.
1: If you are looking for a potential reason as to why, you know, it's legitimate. It was a legitimate deal that just didn't work out. You could look at it from that lens.
0: Well, I would say this. Pablo Torre has done like 11 different episodes now. And when he started, a lot of his evidence was the lack of evidence of there being any commercial or promotional deal that Kawhi actually did for aspiration. Was there a commercial, he said, that was left on the cutting room floor? If there was something like that, then you could see, okay, it's not a no-show job. Well, guess what came out this week from The Athletic? There was art design of him as Groot in Marvel Comics, and that being used because aspiration is about planting trees as kind of their little icon or character or mascot for the company. Now, it didn't go anywhere, but is that because cap circumvention, or is that because maybe Kawhi didn't like it or didn't want to do it or was difficult to deal with? Because there's two different things. Him being difficult, not wanting to do anything, and this whole thing being about cap circumvention with the Clippers using a company to pay Kawhi, totally opposite ends of the spectrum.
1: Yeah. The way that I saw it framed in The Athletic, and maybe I read it wrong, is like they had this whole I am Groot thing with Kawhi Leonard, and then eventually aspiration had cold feet and said, like, hey, you know what? This guy's probably not the right pitch man because he doesn't have enough followership, so this is not going
0: to
1: work.
0: They seem to think it was a dead end.
1: Yeah.
0: Like Kawhi's dragging his feet. He's not the best spokesman for this. But obviously the people who came up with the idea, they certainly didn't think there was cap circumvention going on, or else they wouldn't have wasted their time with the design.
1: Yeah, you wouldn't think.
0: I mean, I guess, just would ask that to Pablo, because the whole time he said, where is it? Where's some of the stuff that he did? Well, there's something.
1: My only pushback to independent of what Pablo is doing, and obviously it's not a cut and dry thing, but for this to be taking as long as it's taking, and then the report that came out last week that there might be other circumvention going on involving Kawhi Leonard, I feel like the longer this goes on, it is not working out in the Clippers or Kawhi's favor.
0: The longer
1: it goes, I think the more and more that we're trending towards something being negative in their side of the story.
0: I mean, I would think if it was so open and shut like Pablo made it seem, it wouldn't take 11 months, but we'll see what happens next. Yeah. Coming up with us, we got to talk about retired guys and who actually came back and played well in FNA on FSR.
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15: 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It's over the bullpen. It's out of here for a second time tonight. And he gives the Red Sox the lead right on
14: 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They defeated the Rays 5-3 for their 11th straight win. It is their longest winning streak since 2016. Max Muncy hit a two-run homer in the seventh to lift the Dodgers over the Yankees 2-1 to snap a three-game losing streak, and the Nationals beat the Athletics 23-4. Lucas Herbert has a two-shot lead after two rounds of the Open Championship at 8-under par. Bryson DeChambeau was penalized 2 strokes for improving the area of his intended backswing, and he is now 3 shots off the lead instead of 1. I'm Brianna Muro.
2: Let's begin, shall we?
0: F&A.
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0: 3, 2, 1. Oh, yeah. They're kicking the weekend off. It's F&A.
19: Point well taken.
0: Sound good?
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0: Yeah. 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Kevin Figures and Adam Osley.
21: Final hour of F&A on FSR. Thank you guys for joining us. Thanks to Yovan Buha of Buha's Block, Lakers Collective, formerly of the Athletic, joining us last hour. Talking LeBron James, Lakers, and everything else NBA, Kawhi Leonard and the Clippers investigation ongoing as well. And thank you guys for joining us. At KFig1 is where you can find me on X. Adam is at Follow Adam A on X. We are at F&A Show on X as well.
3: If you want to get involved this hour, we're taking your phone calls 877-99 on Fox on this very subject. Best and worst comeback attempts in sports history in light of Aaron Donald. At least, I mean, he's not doing us like LeBron. But he is flirting with coming back here. It's not as annoying as what's happening with LeBron and where he's going to go and holding us and keeping us in suspense.
21: Well, because he's not kind of rubbing it in your face. Now, his wife, and it's always weird to me, like when you have family members or adjacent people to like these athletes put out tweets and weird subtweets and all that stuff. She sent out something cryptic earlier this week, like, I'm watching or whatever. It's like, whatever. It could be related. It could not be related. I don't really care.
3: The best was Ayesha Curry with Steph Curry talking about that it was fixed. It was rigged. The game was rigged. Was that 2016?
21: That was a while back. Exactly. I remember that one too. But Aaron Donald, video obviously last weekend of him at the Rams practice facility doing some on-field drills. And the reporting from Adam Schefter, Ian Rappaport, and the like is like, look, he's getting out there and he's getting lathered up and seeing exactly what kind of shape he's in and how he's going to end up feeling and putting pads on and seeing all that to see if he's actually mentally and physically ready to join the football team. It does not sound like, and this is something that Ian Rappaport reported on Thursday, I believe it was, that if he does rejoin the team, he is not going to join them for training camp. Shocker. A veteran doesn't want to go to training camp.
3: Yeah.
21: And if he did, it will be towards the end of training camp.
3: That was a non-starter to begin with. I mean, right. I'm not surprised by that. And they wouldn't care. They would not bat an eye. No, they would not
21: show
3: care
21: up in week
3: Rams.
21: 14.
3: This is somebody.
21: Didn't Eric Weddle do that the year they won the Super Bowl? Didn't they sign him in like week 18 or something like that?
3: Sounds right.
21: Before the playoffs started?
3: And Aaron Donald has stayed in tip-top shape, to my knowledge, from all the workout stuff he puts out on social media. This is not somebody that, you know, these big guys go one way or the other when they retire. Some of them shrink, and some of them get way bigger.
22: Hey, fat ass.
21: This isn't Thor with the beer gut, you know?
3: Lebowski Thor, whatever they called him in Avengers Endgame. I'm convinced if mentally, if he's there and the knees feel good enough, I think he can still play at a high level.
21: I agree. And at a high level, like, is he going to be like dominant like he was 5 years ago? Most likely not, but you don't need him to be, because even if he's half of what he was, he's better than above average. He's a good, if not Hall of Fame caliber defensive tackle. And then playing next to Myles Garrett, that just raises it another level. Because if you're not doubling Aaron Donald at this point in time, you're at the very least doubling Myles Garrett. And Aaron Donald 1-on-1 against anybody, whether he's 60% of his former self or 20% of his former self, is still a quality player.
3: It's kind of like what Yovan brought up with us earlier, talking about LeBron going to Miami, because that's the best guy he could play next to of all the options. Giannis is still, like, at his best, a top 3 player when he's healthy out there. And so he can carry the load and he can fade into the background a little bit. Well, Aaron Donald can do the same thing playing next to Myles Garrett, who just turned 30 and is coming off his best season, breaking the sack record. But also, like, he might still be, like, I wouldn't be shocked if Aaron Donald was still at like a Pro Bowl level coming back.
21: I'd see that, yeah.
3: Because he's the most dominant at his position ever.
1: He's one of the most dominant football players. The distance between him and the next best guy is a wide chasm, wider than him. It's huge. Like, he is that special. And some of these guys that play defensive tackle, they were able to age well and play into their mid-30s and still be effective. I'm thinking like Sam Adams.
21: Yeah.
1: Is that
21: even Warren Sapp, who was a different type? I mean, a guy who shoot, like, you know, Sam Adams was kind of a, now someone like him, he was more of a run stuffer anyway, so he wasn't necessarily super active. But I'm thinking like smaller, I mean, small, relative term if you're talking about defensive tackles. But like a guy like Warren Sapp, I think played until he was 36 or something like that with the Raiders and was still effective. He was still a good player at that point in time.
1: Yeah.
21: So guys who play on the interior like that, they aged better than the edge guys who, Reggie White might be unique because he was more of a power guy than a speed guy off of the edge. But generally speaking, the guys in between the tackles age a lot better and able to play a little bit longer or be more effective longer than guys on the edge.
1: Cause you still gain muscle in your mid 30s. You're not losing any muscle at that point. And maybe some of the fast twitchy stuff isn't as much there, but you could still be really stout and hold your own. And you're probably still putting on some weight at that time. And yeah, I have no doubt Aaron Donald could come back and be effective right now.
21: Yeah, and I am, by the way, I have no doubts in my mind at this point in time. I don't know what you think. He's playing.
1: There's been way too much smoke.
21: Yeah. I don't know when it's going to happen. I don't know if he's going to be ready for week one or if he's going to be ready for week five or something like that, but he will be in a Rams uniform before the end of this upcoming season.
1: Well, you look at the Rams, it's like, okay, you got to the NFC Championship. You were competitive. You could have won that game. And you add Myles Garrett. Like, they're better. They've gotten better in so many ways. So they bring in defensive backs from Kansas City to improve the secondary. There's not a lot that's going to have to be on his plate. And even if there is at times, I think he can handle it.
21: Yeah, I agree. Yeah,
1: really.
21: Completely fine. But it got me to thinking. So we're going to operate off the assumption that Aaron Donald is going to end up unretiring and returning to the Rams. So it got us to thinking about other people who decided to hang it up for a year or two or however many. If they decided to come back, there are obviously some duds, which we can get to, but there are actually some success stories when it comes to that front as well.
1: Okay. You want to start?
21: The first one that came to my mind, honestly, Adam, was Ricky Williams. So Ricky Williams obviously traded or was drafted by the Saints. Eagles traded their entire draft, or the Saints, excuse me, traded their entire draft so they can move up and get Ricky Williams as their running back. Didn't do a whole lot in New Orleans, gets traded to the Miami Dolphins, has a phenomenal first season with them. And then in 2004, because he was smoking too much weed, he was levied a 4-game suspension. But instead of accepting that suspension, he decided to retire for a full season.
19: Crack addict.
1: No.
19: He was smoking too much marijuana.
21: Just a little bit of weed, right?
1: Nobody would care now.
21: No, I said it's. I know for people, younger audiences listening now, I was like, really? Yes, really.
1: We were that stupid.
21: Yeah. So came back in 2005. He was part of that two-headed monster with the Wildcat with Ronnie Brown, who was a rookie at that point in time.
1: That's right.
21: Then got suspended for a full season for smoking weed.
19: He was smoking too much marijuana.
21: Yes, he was, Vin. So sits out an entire season. He does his pilgrimage. Remember, he grew that crazy looking scraggly beard into the 60 Minutes interview and was going overseas and doing all sorts of weird other drugs.
1: He was disheveled. He was figuring things out. He was kind of like Tristan in Legends of the Falls, like going out in Legend of the Fall, finding himself, Brad Pitt.
21: It was kind of like Aaron Rodgers before Aaron Rodgers to a certain degree when it comes to the ayahuasca and stuff like that.
1: His team here, though.
21: Rodgers,
1: not as genuine. Like, he does want the Netflix series. I don't know if Ricky Williams really cared.
21: So Ricky sat out that full season, came back in 2007, but got hurt almost right away. Was injured the entire 2007 season, essentially. Then came back in 2008 and continued that Wildcat duo with Brown and actually ran for 1,000 yards at the age of 33 after two separate stints of not playing for a full season. I think at the running back position, I don't have him on my list, but we remember the saga of Le'Veon Bell, how he had the contract stalemate with the Pittsburgh Steelers and sat out an entire year. And then all of a sudden he goes back with the Jets and he can't run. He can't play anymore because it took too much time from a position like that for him to be able to come back and be effective. And yet someone like Ricky Williams was able to basically miss two full seasons non-consecutively and come back and be almost as effective as he was when he was at his best.
1: I remember he lost weight when he came back too. from his first stint in Miami, and he looked faster at times. Like, he wasn't running over guys as much as he was early in his career. He's a fascinating guy that I think just wanted to be, I don't know, more cultured, more of a student of the world. And it did come up with the greatest quote of all time when he got popped for the weed, which was, quote, "I got high and forgot I wasn't supposed to get high."
4: You want to get high?
1: I mean, he was too high to remember he wasn't supposed to get high.
21: I mean, how do you beat that?
1: That's the greatest thing I ever heard. He was really just ahead of his time.
21: I mean, yeah.
1: That's all much. This was. He was getting high. Like, he was zoning out and probably living in 2026 when he was getting high back then. He was in the future. All right. Speaking of, this is different. It's not a player. It's a former player. But I would say Mike Ditka, his comeback in 97 as a coach after the success with the Bears, he retires for 5 years. He comes back and makes the fateful move of moving all those picks to get Ricky Williams and Danny Werfel.
21: Danny Werfel, yes.
1: Werfel from Florida. That didn't work out well for them. I remember that my Panthers ragdolling him around. Sorry, Brady, the Saints were bad. That was a mistake, him coming back
21: don't say.
1: And being the head coach.
5: I've made a huge mistake.
1: Even though it really didn't hurt his aura.
21: No.
1: And how people think of him and the 85 Bears. I don't want to say they're the most overhyped team ever, but they get talked about more than many. And they didn't go back to back. They didn't win another one during that era. I don't know. That what? Was that harsh?
21: I mean,
1: sweetness?
21: I don't necessarily disagree with you, but
1: they had characters. They had characters that were so memorable.
21: They had the Super Bowl shuffle and all that stuff.
1: Yeah, the dominating defense. Yeah, with the stuff you could do back then defensively and get away with is a little bit different.
21: Those were the rules at the time. I don't want to hold it against them. I was like, back then. It was like, back then, those were the rules.
1: Yeah,
21: so.
1: But who was that quarterback for the Lions that they killed? Like, literally, I think they killed this guy. Like, it was so bad. It was nasty what they did to him.
21: Wasn't Scott Mitchell, was it?
1: No, it wasn't Scott Mitchell. Like, who's on probably doing an Ozempic commercial right now. Mark, you think you know who it was? This was one of the nastiest hits of all
22: was it Ferguson?
1: Time. Turd Ferguson? I don't know.
21: It's not Turd Ferguson.
1: Ferguson, Lions quarterback, gets destroyed. Sees his life pass before his eyes. Like, look it up. Lions, Bears, hit, quarterback. Find it on YouTube because I'm pretty sure this guy got broken off something fierce. Oh, you're right. Joe Ferguson. Wilbur Marshall hit him. Good call by Mark.
21: Mark is Mr. Chi-Town. Come on.
1: Yeah.
5: I'm sure Mark. Correct.
21: Mark probably takes issue with the fact that you call the Bears the overrated. So
1: this hit is not overrated. This
22: just
1: hit.
22: Just don't hate. It's the Bears. They beat everybody except one team.
1: Who was the team they lost to that year?
22: Miami
21: Dolphins.
1: Oh,
21: because they were gonna go there. It was a Monday Night Football game, I believe. Correct me if I'm wrong, there, Mark. Because the whole hype was like, the Bears are looking to break the Dolphins' undefeated season.
22: Yeah, that was the big point. When they were playing Miami, it was the big hope that if they could win that would just be an extra thing about it. But Dick and the defensive coach for the Bears were. It was sort of argument that they were having. So defense and the offense weren't getting along.
1: Ditka put a cigar in his face.
21: Yeah, Ditka and Buddy Ryan wanted to kill each other.
22: Right.
21: Mark, I think you're
22: so
21: putting it kindly.
22: They were arguing that game, so the defense and the offense didn't work out the best. So.
21: I feel like they argued their entire tenure, to be honest with you, Mark. They found a way to make it work and get a championship.
1: You know,
21: but from what
1: Ethel
21: I hear, those guys were at each other's throats from day one.
1: Yeah, Fred and Ethel still loved each other, though. Maybe it's that type of thing. Like, do you got another one, Kevin?
21: Yeah, I'm going to go with one of the more popular ones, or famous ones, I should say, will be Magic Johnson. Obviously retires in 91 with the HIV diagnosis. Nobody knew what to think or what to expect at that point in time.
1: I cried. I thought he was going to die.
21: Many people did. Returns to play in the 92 All-Star game, wins the MVP, is a member of the Dream Team, and then comes back to the Lakers out of nowhere in 1995, plays the final 30-some-odd games for them, and actually plays pretty well at power forward.
1: Yeah.
21: Then he decided to retire again because he was like, why am I listening to Dale Harris? And like, what am I doing?
1: And I'm then, good. Oh, God.
5: Let her rip.
21: You know,
23: from Los Angeles, it's the Magic Hour.
5: Hey.
23: And now, the man of the hour, Magic.
21: So Magic Johnson had a very short-lived and very unsuccessful late-night show. But you know what? Considering all of his other business successes, I think he can afford that dud.
1: You're right.
21: I'll give him that one.
1: Doesn't taint his legacy at all.
21: Almost everything else that he has done has turned to gold. So I'll give him the magic hour not working out that well for him.
1: I got a guy who had a good comeback and then a bad comeback.
21: Ooh, I think I might know where you're going.
1: Okay, okay. So Muhammad Ali.
21: That's it. Absolutely.
1: Was a conscientious objector to the war in Vietnam.
21: Yep.
1: Goes to jail. Gets out. Beats who in the Rumble in the Jungle? But, you know, Foreman. Before the Foreman girls. Before we knew
21: him
1: for that.
21: Way before the Foreman. This was Foreman in his prime.
1: His weird crab punches, but they were strong. He had an interesting style.
21: He absorbed all of them.
1: Yeah,
21: had George Foreman tire himself out.
1: He does
21: Phenomenal strategy.
1: In the first comeback. And beats George Foreman. But then in the second comeback, he goes down something fierce from Larry Holmes.
4: In the fifth, my ass goes
1: I think
4: down.
1: He was 38. And it was embarrassing.
6: It's embarrassing.
1: It was his first TKO of his career. Not great.
21: I feel like that's a story with a lot of these boxers. I mean, there's a lot of, you know, guys you can probably put on this list. It was like, hey, he held on for probably about 6-7 fights too long.
1: Yeah.
21: And Muhammad Ali was kind of, it wasn't that many, but his last 3 or 4 was kind of like, yeah, we kind of dealt without that.
1: You know, if you're screaming, I am the greatest all the time and like have the most bravado ever, it may take longer for that guy to realize he doesn't have it anymore.
21: Yeah. Just a little bit. You have to, there's a level of irrational confidence that you need.
1: Yeah.
21: I'll stick with a boxer, by the way, because this is one of the most iconic of all time, Sugar Ray Leonard.
1: Mm.
21: So Sugar Ray Leonard retired for 4 years, came out of retirement, no warm-up fight, moved up to middleweight, and fought Marvin Hagler, who for like 7 straight years was kicking everybody's ass. And out of nowhere, Sugar Ray Leonard ends up wearing out Marvin Hagler and actually winning the middleweight championship. To this day, one of the great fights and great results of all time.
1: All right. I'm going to go off the grid a little bit into an area I don't know that well. But I do remember this somewhat because of one reason. Borg retired from tennis at 26.
21: Yeah.
1: And when he returned in 91, he was still using wooden rackets. The technology had improved, and he didn't. He was at a disadvantage the entire time and wasn't the same guy. Maybe because of that. I don't know. He was a purist.
21: So this would have been the equivalent of Philip Rivers came out of retirement last year to play for the Colts, and he wore a leather helmet. It's basically what Bjorn Borg did when he came out of retirement to play tennis.
1: Yeah, that didn't make a lot of sense to me.
21: Well, I mean, I do what makes you comfortable, I guess, you know.
1: Comfortable getting your ass whooped with old technology.
21: Like, speaking of Philip Rivers, by the way, like, I mean, they didn't win any games with him under center with the Colts, but I think all things considered, for a guy that didn't play for 4 straight years and literally joined the team at the end of the season, 63% completions, 4 touchdowns, 3 interceptions, he could have been a lot worse.
1: Yeah.
21: So I actually give Philip Rivers credit for even agreeing to do it. With no training camp, like a bye week, a week and a half of practices under his belt to come in and play into the NFL after 4 seasons off. I thought he showed himself pretty damn well. I think that might be as impressive a feat as we're going to talk about on these lists.
1: I got another bad one because I tend to veer towards the negative.
4: Of course, I feel the conflict within you. Let go of your hate.
1: I didn't realize this until we came up with this segment and topic. Bob Cousy came back for the Cincinnati Royals when he was 41.
21: Did he?
1: And averaged less than a point per game. And they say ran Oscar Robertson and Jerry Lucas out of Cincinnati.
21: Wait, how so? Like,
1: I know he became the coach, I think, at one point.
21: Oh.
1: But Bob Cousy, all-time great. Nobody ever brings this up. Didn't go well. Not well at all.
21: You say he averaged less than a point per game?
1: Let me double check and double source this, but I think it was
21: Skip Bayless did better than that, right?
1: I was going to say, I think we're in Skip Bayless territory here. Like, not 1.4, but what is this here? Mr. 0.7?
21: 0.7.
1: He averaged 7. Now, he played 7 games.
21: Okay.
1: And he only got 5 minutes per game.
21: All right.
1: Thoroughly washed was Bob Cousy at this time. I don't know what he was thinking. Wasn't he still shot those free throws in that scene in Blue Chips, though, and made like 50 straight or whatever it was.
21: See, there you go.
1: Wasn't that Cousy? I think so. Definitely Nick Nolte in the scene that, as they were ad-libbing there.
21: That reminds me of like the late Jerry West, like talking to like some middle school kids. This had to have been like 13 years ago. And someone took a video of him and he's showing them how to shoot. And he's just like stroking like shots from like 20 feet out like it's nothing.
1: Can't
21: nothing but net. He's in his 70s or whatever it is. Yeah, you got that jump shot, you never lose it. Here's a good one, though, that I forgot about. Deion Sanders, when he went to the Baltimore Ravens. Remember, he was on the NFL Today on their pregame show for a while. And here's it brought me all the way back. Because the year the Raiders got their asses kicked by the Buccaneers in the Super Bowl, they were just hemorrhaging defensive backs. Like, Charles Woodson was out for a long time because he broke his leg. Torrey James, their other starting cornerback, broke his leg. Both of those guys played in the Super Bowl with rods in their legs. That's how bad it was. That was back when they did not have a bye week in between the conference title games and the Super Bowl, and they absolutely could have used it. But towards the end of the regular season, the Raiders wanted to sign Deion Sanders, even though he hadn't played in a couple of years, and Deion was going to go there. But the Redskins at the time still had his rights. And when they waived his contract, and the Chargers, who obviously were in the Raiders division, caught wind that he was going to sign with the Raiders, they decided to claim him. And Deion Sanders went on this giant rant. I'll never forget it on the NFL on CBS or CBS This Morning or whatever it was called. And he was like, Marty Schottenheimer, what the hell did you claim me for? Y'all team suck. I ain't trying to go there. I was trying to go to the Raiders. You stopped me from trying to compete for a Super Bowl. So that offseason, he was a free agent.
1: A different time to think about somebody wanting to go to the Raiders like that, huh?
21: Right? Yeah. Well, he would have fit right in with the geriatric crew. I mean, it was Jerry Rice and Tim Brown and Rich Gannon and all those old guys. He would have fit right in. They didn't win a Super Bowl, but he was actually pretty productive for the Baltimore Ravens. Played there for a couple of seasons. Was kind of a slot corner, hybrid safety. Had a pick six, I think, against the Cleveland Browns his second year there, the last pick six of his career. So some people were like, oh, he was terrible in Baltimore.
1: No.
21: I mean, based on what he was asked to do, he actually played pretty damn well, especially because, have you seen his feet, by the way?
1: Oh, his feet are gnarly.
21: His
1: they're
21: feet are
1: worse than Shaq's.
21: Throwing up gang signs. It's ridiculous. How is he even able to walk? It's ridiculous. And I think he had a toe amputated since then.
1: Yeah,
21: since his playing days. Well, he's obviously had a lot of health issues.
1: Well,
21: but he played extremely well in Baltimore for a couple of years.
1: He played so well. He got a Burger King commercial where they superimposed the king on top of him on a pick six against Buffalo, I remember.
6: Look at burgers, Walter.
1: And he's high-stepping, but yeah, it's the king instead of him.
21: 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You're right.
1: All right. Coming up next, your phone calls, 877-99 on Fox. 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
2: You lose.
1: I got a couple of guys that left the game for a bit in the NBA due to more unusual injuries, like Alonzo Mourning with the kidney issue.
0: Oh, right.
1: That he blamed on ibuprofen or something, taking too much of that. Didn't he get a kidney transplant at one point?
0: He absolutely did.
1: He came back and did not embarrass himself. In fact,
0: more better than that. He was a key contributor to a championship team. He was Shaq's backup.
1: Yeah. Did he tear his Achilles at the end of that series against Dallas in 06?
0: I don't recall that.
1: Okay. I feel like he ended up having one more bad injury that eventually took him out. But the other guy, Kevin Johnson, had some strange injuries, left the game for a while. I know we're not supposed to talk about KJ anymore.
0: Well, we talk about him as a basketball player.
1: Yes, you
0: know,
1: we can.
0: That's you know.
1: Separate the art from the artist.
0: Yeah.
1: Those are two guys.
0: I don't know if he missed any time with the San Antonio Spurs, but I know
1: Sean Elliott
0: had cancer, right? Did he have leukemia is what it was?
1: That sounds right. It was something very serious.
0: Very serious, life-threatening. So I don't know if he actually missed full seasons or just like parts of a season, but I feel like he definitely missed some time and was a key player when they won their first championship in their quote-unquote shortened season championship.
1: Well,
0: the asterisk, as Phil Jackson likes to say.
1: He was the only one that said that.
3: If Phil Jackson came back, still no coach in Mick.
1: He was the only one. They didn't play in a bubble.
0: No, they didn't.
1: They swept. The Lakers didn't get a game off of them in the Western Conference Finals. Like, how do you hate on that team? I could see if it was close, maybe, but they destroyed them. All right, what else you got here, Kevin?
0: Well, I mean, I feel like there's an obvious thing that we missed, and I'm surprised somebody hasn't said anything on social media. But, I mean, we got to talk about Michael Jordan, who did it twice, right? First retirement. Now, whatever the reasons were for why he retired, only he and God know that for sure, obviously. Came back, won the second three-peat, retired again, and went to the Wizards front office, came down from the front office and joined the team on the court. And as we've discussed on this show, did not embarrass himself at all. Now, the team sucked. The team that he helped construct sucked. But he, as an individual player, even before he suffered that knee injury, even after he suffered that knee injury and he came back and he was relegated to just a mid-range jump shooter, equated himself pretty damn well at the age of 38, 39 for Washington.
1: We talked about Brett Favre earlier and how magical that season was in Minnesota.
4: Take it easy, old man. I'm getting old.
1: I mean, where did he finish MVP that year? Because it was that special, especially the two games against the Packers. He made some of the best throws I've ever seen in my life.
0: What was he
1: it
0: like?
1: It was pure cinema.
0: Close to 40 touchdowns and like 5 picks or something like that. I feel like I'm not that far off on that ratio.
1: I don't think so either. And remember how it started that year for them? Game one?
0: Was it like a walk-off touchdown pass to like Sidney Rice in the back of the end zone or something like that?
1: I think against the 49ers. Like, it got off to that start where you just felt like you were living in a movie until it turned out to a nightmare when Favre reverted back to his old ways in the NFC Championship
0: that
1: game.
0: That season, he completed 68% of his passes for 4,202 yards, 33 touchdowns, and 7 interceptions. This is Brett Favre we're talking about.
1: Where did say he ended up MVP-wise? And who won the MVP that season?
0: So actually, that would have been the 2009 season.
1: They gave it to Adrian Peterson, who was on his team. No, that wasn't the Peterson year where he came back off the ACL and then won the MVP.
0: Peyton Manning won it that year.
1: Okay. Fairs. That was remarkable. And it went downhill, but it just seemed like everything came together. He got his revenge on the Packers.
0: Right. Got him to the NFC Championship game where Breeze Saints were beating him up with Bounty Gate.
1: Why would you even ponder passing it?
0: Yeah.
1: The Saints also got a BS call at the end of that game to get them in field goal range. I'd just like to point that out.
0: Of course you would, because you know Breeze listening. Well, by the way.
5: It's so funny. Okay, anyways.
0: That MVP race, Brett Favre was fourth. He had 2% of the vote.
1: Makes sense.
0: 2% of the vote.
1: No, it should be higher, actually.
0: For insane numbers. He was behind Peyton Manning, Drew Brees, Philip Rivers, and then Brett Favre comes in at number four. Even for Offensive Player of the Year, he wasn't even in the top four. Chris Johnson got it.
1: I would have thought.
0: Now, granted, Chris Johnson ran for 2,000 yards that year, but still.
1: CJ2K, I would have thought he would have gotten more just based upon the narrative, the story. He's Brett Favre.
0: 12-4, Vikings in that division.
1: You know, just go out there, run around, draw some plays up in the dirt. Good old boy, John Madden's guy. Like, that's a little bit surprising, to be honest.
0: Very surprising. But yeah, no, he goes fourth in MVP voting. He did not even get, it doesn't look like he even got a vote when it came to Offensive Player of the Year.
1: I got one for you.
0: Okay.
1: Tiger Woods in 2019.
0: Oh.
1: Winning the Masters after the car accident. That was pretty special. That was a great comeback. Okay. The first car accident.
0: Well, I'm just saying. I was just being real. I mean, come on.
1: And I hope he can come back again. Is he playing this weekend?
0: No, he is not.
1: Is he at the Open?
0: No, he is not at the Open. I feel like I say this every year.
1: Do it, Kevin.
0: The Open, the British Open. Can we just call it the British Open? Who cares? Why are people being so snobby about it? It's not called the British Open. It's called the Open. Whatever.
1: Is the
0: you
1: first.
0: Know what I mean?
1: It's who the cares? It's the original.
0: Whatever. Gives a rip.
1: I'm just saying.
0: Arguing about crap about like, don't say the British Open. It's the Open. Who cares?
1: Anybody else best, worst comebacks in sports individually? Not comebacks like down 28-3. That's not what we're talking about.
0: No, that's about as worst as it can get.
1: And Tom Brady probably has almost had one.
0: Yeah, well, Tom Brady like retired, but then came back, but it was all within the same offseason. Like, he didn't actually take any time off.
1: Yeah, that S don't count.
0: So that does not count whatsoever.
1: He stayed in game shape.
0: You actually have to step away from the game and then come back. There were failed attempts that I rooted for. I remember Brandon Roy tried to make a comeback with, I think it was the Minnesota Timberwolves.
1: You know, there's one happening right now. That was, yes, I think it was Minnesota. Brandon Roy was a dog on the court and a badass and one of the most clutch guys ever.
0: And crazy because he didn't wow you with anything. Like, he wasn't a crazy athlete. Like, he just knew how to play.
1: That's what they're going to say about Keaton Wagler in 10 years. Let me tell you.
0: Your lips to God's ears.
1: No, another guy that is currently going through this that just had a tryout in front of pro scouts, Victor Oladipo. Victor was on the verge of being like a top 10 player before he got hurt. Before he had, I think he tore the patella tendon, like really bad knee issue.
0: And never recovered from that. Had a couple of comeback attempts. I mean, this whole open workout that he did, Adam, has been campaigning about it on social media for like a month. He's like, somebody give me a shot. Give me a shot. And then he posted, I think about 2 weeks ago, I'm holding myself an open tryout for anybody that wants to come on this given date. So that open tryout was it on Friday?
1: I think it just happened, this week? Yeah.
0: Okay. I mean,
1: I'll put one more up there. Okay. And I don't know. No, he definitely missed a year. He might have missed 2 years. Sean Livingston.
0: Oh, that's a great one.
1: Sean Livingston.
0: Who was such a phenomenal athlete and great passer, had all the promise when the Clippers drafted him, and then his leg flew off.
1: It was one, the type of injury where you knew where you were. It was Joe Theismann. It was Napoleon Kaufman with the Raiders.
0: Yes.
1: That type of serious injury.
0: Devastating.
1: Yeah. I heard the screams, Kevin. Yeah. I still hear the screams at night. And he came back and turned out to be one of the best mid-range shooters ever and a real high-level contributor to championship Warriors teams.
0: It was an incredible – and I don't remember exactly how many years he missed, but I feel like it was multiple before he was able to come back and turn himself into a really great contributor for the Golden State Warriors. Yeah.
1: I think he tried to come back with Miami at first. We got Rick calling in from Alaska.
0: Oh.
1: All right. Juno? Rick, what's up? Watch out for the Grizzly Bears. I watched the documentary.
2: I only started listening about 10, 15 minutes ago, probably about 10 minutes. Willie Mays.
1: Is this about... did he miss time? Did he miss a season?
0: Or did he just happen to end his career
1: poorly,
0: unceremoniously with the Mets?
2: Well, I thought he was out for a year, but he left. And they picked him up. And I could be way off.
1: You could be right. You could be right. Yeah. I mean, baseball players, they can have more longevity at times.
0: Yeah, I'm looking at
1: him. You could
0: be
1: right, but you're wrong.
0: Yeah. I'm looking at Willie Mays. Willie Mays went straight from San Francisco in 72 to the Mets.
2: All right.
0: So, yeah, but, so he did not have to take any time in between. But, you know, it was better off if he had finished with San Francisco.
2: Yeah, well, that's true.
1: Rick, what?
2: Yeah.
1: Is it the same time we're at right now in Alaska?
0: I don't think it is. Is the sun out in Alaska right now?
1: Yeah.
0: Like, how is it?
1: 30 Days of Darkness movie with the vampires or whatever?
0: How are we looking up there right now?
2: Well, right now it's about 12:40.
1: How often do you see a moose, Rick?
2: Well, recently where I live at, probably at least 3 or 4 times a week.
1: Wow.
2: Not necessarily in the road or driveway, but I've driven past them, you know, maybe eating a tree or something like that.
1: And do you stay strapped for the bears?
0: Oh, you got to, right?
2: Yeah, I sure do stay away from them. But every once in a while, we'll see a black bear.
0: So, like, so if it's like, you know, 45 degrees outside, you consider that a heat wave, right? You're jumping in the pool. Is that how that works?
2: No, it's kind of cold for 45. Maybe if it's 50, 55 is a
0: heat wave. Yeah, because I had a homie of mine, so he played college basketball at the University of Alaska, and so he would come back home for, like, you know, Christmas or whatever, and he said he'd be playing outside, playing basketball with his shirt off, and it'd be like 52 degrees outside, and his mom was like, "What's wrong with you?" He was like, "Man, Mom, it's hot out here. What are you talking about?"
2: That's true.
0: The way your body adjusts is insane.
2: It does. You get used to it.
1: Rick. Yeah. Do you ever see those shows like Alone or Survivor Man or the one with Bear Grylls and you're like, these guys are so soft. I could do this easily.
0: Okay, well, hold on. Rick, like you have like cities, right? It's not like you're just walking around trudging through ice and like trying to avoid, I'm not, there's no polar bears, but you know what I mean? Like you have cities and grocery stores and movie theaters. It's not like you're in the middle of nowhere.
2: Well, it's not like that. It's Anchorage is a city. It's about
1: how quick can you make a fire, Rick?
2: Well, you know, I don't camp. I RV. So.
1: Ooh, that's my type of glamping.
0: Yeah, absolutely.
1: This is the way. This is the way. Smart man.
0: Give me some electricity. Give me some hot chocolate. I'm all for it.
1: Rick, thanks for the interview.
0: Rick, you're a good sport.
1: You
0: got to
1: call in again.
0: Yeah, call us again.
2: All right, bye.
1: There goes Rick in Alaska. Soon to be regular here on FNA.
0: I love it.
1: Coming up next, one of our regulars, producer Mike. Is this his swan song? Oh, it's his segment next. He's taking over. Mike on Mike next here on FNA on Fox Sports Radio.
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0: all GOATs. I think he is already the GOAT in soccer, and the second World Cup would solidify him of being the GOAT. Zero argument about it. So I want to go around and ask everybody, who is your GOAT of all GOATs in any sport? It could be individual, it could be team, whatever your preference is. And I can start with mine. The GOAT of all GOATs for me is Muhammad Ali. Never was alive, obviously, to watch him at his peak performances.
1: Check out the Larry Holmes fight.
2: Well, you know.
1: Highly recommend.
0: Well, greatness, you need some turbulence every once in a while. So, Muhammad Ali is my answer. So I'm curious to hear everybody's answers. The GOAT of all GOATs for any sport.
1: Like, personally to you?
0: Well, yeah.
1: Or just what you think should be considered? This guy is definitely, definitively better than anybody else at his craft.
0: It can be completely up to you. A little bit more subjective than objective.
1: Who's next?
0: Mark, you want to go?
3: Let's see what the host of the show thinks first.
1: I mean, you're wearing the Bulls hat, so I know where you're going with this. But
2: I mean, I was kind of felt like Mark might be biased on that too. But
1: I took it as like, who is obviously the best ever at what they did? And the name that actually came to mind is kind of strange, but I think it's John Jones. Like, I don't think anybody can compete with what he did in MMA. Like, there is more separation between him and the next best guy at that than maybe there is between whoever you think the best quarterback is, the best basketball player is. Other stuff can be debated. I don't know if you can debate John Jones, honestly.
2: I'm going to be called a prisoner of the moment.
1: Yeah,
2: the book is not closed on him quite yet. But based on what I... But by the way, the guy actually played for 6 years in Anaheim before he actually put on a Dodger jersey. For those who don't recognize the fact that Shohei Ohtani, he did not just show up with the Dodgers 2 seasons ago.
1: Anaheim, they got a team down there?
2: For him to do what he has been able to do at the level he's been able to do it, and it's a shame that he's lost a couple of seasons, at least pitching-wise, because he's had a couple of Tommy John surgeries. But for him to have a 3 and even close to sub-3 ERA, his 1 year, one of his, I think his second to last season in Anaheim, he had an ERA that was like 3-1, and he also hit 40 home runs and drove in over 100 runs. Nobody does that. And this is modern MLB. This isn't like placing off against plumbers or whatever you want to say back in the 1900s or something. It is unreal what this guy is doing. So I'm going to be called a prisoner of the moment, but Ohtani, especially if he continues on this arc, he continues his run of dominance, pitching and hitting, it might be him for me.
1: I think you're right. I just don't want to take him because it's too obvious. But no, I think you're right.
2: Because obvious can be right. That's fine.
1: Mark, what's up? Who do you got?
3: So Michael just took mine. It's Muhammad Ali because he took a stance about the war. So they took everything away from him. And then he made his way back to the top. And despite what Adam thinks about other fights, because of what he fought through and all those things,
1: that's what I saw.
3: He is my GOAT.
2: He did lose a chunk of his prime, obviously, while he was locked up. So that does certainly, that can help or hurt his cause, to be honest. And the fact that he came out and had to put himself back in shape and was able to rise to the top and fight at the highest level, yeah, he'll get credit for that.
1: Project NIL is next. It's FNA on Fox Sports Radio.
4: 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The Odd Couple with Rob Parker and Kelvin Washington. 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
9: In baseball, Max Muncy hit a two-run homer in the seventh to lift the Dodgers over the Yankees 2-1 to snap a three-game losing streak. The Red Sox have won 11 straight games after they swept the Rays 5-3. The White Sox have won four straight as Colson Montgomery and Brayden Montgomery combined for seven RBI as they take down the Blue Jays 12-4. The Braves crushed the Rangers 15-1, and the Royals scored four runs in the bottom of the 10th and walked it off against the Padres 7-6. Lucas Herbert has a two-shot lead after two rounds of the Open Championship at 8-under par. Bryson DeChambeau was penalized two strokes for improving the area of his intended backswing. He is now three shots off the lead. In the WNBA, Caitlin Clark scored a career-high 45 points as the Fever beat the Storm 110-107. I'm Brianna Miro.
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10: Here's Anthony Gargano and William Penn Charter School Director of Athletics, Daniel DeBernardinis.
14: Well, good morning. Happy Fox Sports Saturday. This is Project NIL. Danny DeBernardinis, the Danny DDAD, the athletic director from Penn Charter High School, one of the oldest schools in the country. I'm Anthony Gargano, you're from the Fellas, your resident sports dad. And this is Project NIL, everything on the incredible name, image, likeness. We cover it all from college sports, high school, even youth, and its whole confluence. That's wild. This is a wild, wild world. Good morning, Danny D.
15: How we doing, cuz? How we doing over there, brother?
14: What are you doing, my boy? Everything good?
15: Yes, sir, man. Yes, sir. Hanging in there.
14: I like it. I want to start. So, interestingly, our friend, Brian Baldinger.
15: The legend, the man, yes, the myth.
14: He's the best. He was at an NIL camp.
15: Wow.
14: So, yesterday there was a camp in Florida.
15: Okay.
14: Joby Brannion runs this camp. And Baldy was like, listen. There was high school kids there, college kids there, even a couple of NFL players are there. And there were high school kids there that are making $300,000 in,
15: wow,
14: in NIL.
15: Yeah, it's rare air. I mean, that's high, but it's happening. I know it's happening. It's not the norm, but yeah, it's creeping in. It's something that's, it's invading us, that high school players. I know personally some guys were making, you know, 100, 150, but 300, that's serious money.
14: Yeah, and I guess, you know, some of the offshoots from the camp, because Baldy, who everybody knows from NFL and his breakdowns and everything else, we relatively new with the NIL world. And in fact, we had lunch, was it Wednesday? Or actually Tuesday, the All-Star game. It was Tuesday. It was me, Baldy, and Steve Spagnuolo, our friend Spags from the Chiefs. And we had lunch, actually down the shore, because Steve was a couple days down the shore. And he was back in New Jersey. So we were all hanging out. And the subject of NIL came up at lunch.
15: And, love that.
14: And Spags was like, hey, so... tell me about this stuff. Like he was fascinated by it, right? And it was just funny that Baldy went to this camp, but Steve was fascinated by it. He's like, so the kids in high school that are making money, who's paying them? And we were talking about these colleges that, you know, if you're paying the kid in high school, well, then they're going to make sure that they go to your school.
15: Yeah, I mean, the money, there's not these collectives. There's not this budget like in, you know, the college sports world for high school NIL. But some of these bigger schools, some of these schools with incredibly wealthy founders or alumni are saying, hey, let's get in the game, man. Let's be... you know, let's be the best of the best, and they're throwing some money out there. There's a lot of these, you know, prep/private schools that aren't, you know, the highest academic or known, that are maybe newer for more athletic based. They're giving out money, man. It's wild to think. And I was always like, I don't really know if it's going to get to high school to what extent, right? Maybe there's a very small handful. It's growing. I hear about it more and more.
14: What any kids at your school?
15: No. Not really in our state yet. Not really in PA. Is there a lot? I don't think there's really any. It's more these national schools that have a
14: IMGs?
15: Potentially, yeah. I know, like SoCal, the OTE was a big thing that kind of closed down, but that overtime elite basketball, that was kind of their model where they were giving out $100,000 to $200,000 to the kids. They were like a feeder to like the G League, that G League Select. But that stuff has all fizzled out because the colleges are now paying, right? So they were in their own little niche, but now it's like colleges is paying so much, they're not what they once thought they would be. So it's very unique. Again, it's evolving. Like we talk about it every weekend, the ever evolving landscape, right? Like what's next? This is kind of the new hit thing that's kind of popping up. And I'm curious, really curious to see how it continues to develop over the next few years.
14: Yeah, the high school thing is fascinating because it seems to, listen, the trickle down is the trickle down, right? So that's always going to happen, but it feels like the trickle down with high schools is kind of on its way, and I guess it makes sense. Like, at what point? What do you think? When you have, like, if you look at California and some of the Matter Days and De La Salle's, like these big time, you know, high school programs, and you got them in every state, right? Like, you know, you basically got a handful of high schools in every state that are your major powerhouses. How long until they have their own collective?
15: Yeah, I mean, I'm interested to see. Right now,
14: does that happen? I don't know.
15: It's curious. Not happening right now, but I just think the way everything's trending that we're going to get there. Unless there's a type of drastic switch in the other direction, I think that it's on its way, unfortunately. And for me, as a high school athletic director, I really hope it doesn't become so prominent. But like I said, I know some situations where it is happening. And yeah, I mean, it's crazy. I hope it. You know, I always in favor of kids getting paid and getting their value, but at the high school level, I would prefer to not see it, honestly. That's just where I'm at with it.
14: Yeah, I mean, like you were talking about muddy in the water. The last thing we need to do is dive into high school. But like when is too early? Like what is too early? Like I've been seeing, you know, like my feed is filled with this stuff, right? Because of the algorithm. And like you're seeing kids that are, you know, sixth grade, seventh grade that are being, you know, followed around by, you know, college scouts and this and that. And, you know, I don't even know who these people are that are finding these seventh graders. And part of it, to be honest with you, is completely off-putting.
15: Oh, for sure. So what I do, what I think is fair and what I have seen a few times in my times as an AD is mostly in football, but where guys sign with the school as a junior, you know, going in their senior year, and they sign their contract to start June of their, after they graduate, they get paid monthly. I think that's more the norm, right? They get, you know, you're going to get a year contract. You're going to get X amount of dollars every month. However, at signing, you get a signing bonus. So that's where I see it the most is right, where high school kids are getting paid as a senior in high school, but they're getting it from where they're going next, right? I've seen that many times. Yeah. And that's where I see high school kids getting paid again. But I do know situations where high school kids are getting paid in college. Like I said, I mean, in high school to that $50,000-$100,000 mark. But if that's happening, what's next, right? Something is going to continue to grow, and you know, that's how I see it. Now again, I'm not in favor of it to that level, but we'll see how it progresses, man.
14: Yeah, that's what's kind of what makes the whole thing weird and muddied, which is like, what, you know, how does this landscape shake out? And I'm with you. Like, listen, we don't need to make our children commodities. It's funny. I was having this argument with a Brit, who a friend of mine, who's a big soccer guy. And he's like, oh, yeah, because these academies in England are, you know, I mean, these kids are generating all kinds of money because of their academy situation.
15: Yeah, I mean, we see it here locally with kid Kevin Sullivan, right? The number one U.S. prospect. He's, you know, 16 years old, local kid from Philadelphia. Actually, you know, the parents, great family. But they, you know, he got the largest homegrown deal ever in MLS history. But when he turns 18, he's going over to Man City. And, yeah, I mean, at 14, he was getting paid well into six figures as a 14-year-old. So that model is slowly creeping over for the very 1% of 1% in the MLS. They're getting paid big money as 14, 13-year-olds when you're in that, you know, you're in that rare air.
14: Well, here's the thing. It can't happen for football because at football, you need maturity.
15: Yep.
14: Like, you need to be, like, listen, Jeremiah Smith, right? Amazing receiver, 17 years old. I mean, that's probably the only position, because I don't even think cornerback, because cornerback, you really need to give your run support and tackle, right? I could see a 17-year-old receiver, but unless that 17-year-old is just, you know, with the way LeBron was at 17, they are going to be extremely rare cases because there's no the maturity. That's the only way football. I mean, basketball, the same thing. I mean, you could have some great players, but you're still a baby. And you see that. That's why we had this whole discussion on reclass.
15: Yeah, 100%. And I agree with you. So that's why I'm always hesitant to see how it grows at the high school level. I'm always like, I don't know how high it will be because it's really hard to invest in kids that aren't, you know, they're physically not there yet. You know, they haven't hit what their body's going to be like. And don't get me wrong. There's guys who are forces in the high school landscape and have matured quickly. But that's why I don't see the money behind it to the level, obviously, colleges. But hey, you never know. I never thought when this thing started or even when we started our show, coming up on a year ago that we'd be at the numbers we are now, you know?
14: Yeah.
15: So
14: yeah,
15: it's, true. It's some rare air, man. It's some crazy stuff that's happening, but we're here to talk about it. That's our show, right? They're giving us plenty of content, brother. It's never stopping, man.
14: No, which is awesome. Yeah, you know, coming up, we're going to get into the lawsuits because new lawsuits were filed this week. So I do want to get to that. But before we do, I brought up, you know, tomorrow is the World Cup final between Argentina and Spain. And, you know, it's interesting because you get back to youth and, like, one of the great players in the country, in the world, is that kid Yamal, who is, you know, a puppy, like what we're talking about, you know. And it's just interesting where you see youth.
15: I mean, he's 19 and he's getting paid, I think, like $30 million, something like that.
14: Right.
15: 19-year-old.
14: I mean, think about that. How crazy that is.
15: How crazy. Did you see the photo, Ant? Him and Messi. Did you see this?
14: I saw it. I saw it. And be honest with you, I was freaked out by it. For people that didn't see this, what we're talking about, they dug up a old UNICEF photo with Lionel Messi, and he's holding a baby. And the baby is
15: 6 months old.
14: 6 months old, yeah. Is Lamine Yamal is the baby. And I'll be honest with you, that was freaky of all freaky. That's almost like, hey, you're like, yeah, we're living in a simulation, man. Like that.
15: Blows your mind.
14: It is mind blowing.
15: Yeah. I was showing my buddy, Billy, that he's not a big soccer guy, and he knows the names, obviously. And I'm like,
14: yeah.
15: He was blown away. It's like the greatest player potentially of all time, and the guy who's anointed the next great, 18 and 18 yeah. years ago and 6 months ago. You know, the kid's 19 yeah. now. He's holding them. And it's not like he came from means or was just.
14: No.
15: He was a very, you know, came from, you know, very limited upbringing.
14: Yeah.
15: It just so happened he was in this UNICEF photo with Messi holding them.
14: Messi's holding them. I'd say that's freaky, man.
15: What are we doing here, Ant?
14: That's freaky. There's something very freaky about that, the whole thing.
15: They're playing a long game here, brother. I mean 19 like, years later.
14: Like, how does that happen? Why does that happen? Like, that's not, like, the odds are too great. We're talking about in the world.
15: Yeah, it's absolutely insanity.
14: Yeah.
15: And this is when Messi was playing for Barcelona, who now Yamal plays for Barcelona. It's insane to wrap your heads around. But yeah, we're in a simulation sometimes, you know?
14: Yeah.
15: It's crazy.
14: It is freaky, man. And then between all the, sometimes you just shake your head, right? Like between the LeBron stuff, you know, like, oh, it's just so weird. I looked up the LeBron Calci.
15: What are we at? What we got now? What's it at today?
14: So yesterday at the Fanatics Fest, LeBron did his day two of the podcast. And during day two of the podcast, he drops a trust the process. Yeah, just got to trust the process. And then the people went nuts because the trust the process is a 76ers big time thing. That was Joel Embiid, his nickname was the process. So it was like, and he said it again, and then he smirked. And so I was curious what, because here's the thing. Am I to believe that somebody in LeBron's circle is not going to profit from this?
15: Yeah.
14: Like, I mean, listen, we live in a world of insider trading and everything else going on. I mean, you see it's in the, like, so people, listen, all the regular Joes like us are on the outs, right? Like, we're on the outside looking in and where you got the wealthy doing their thing. So I believe in the Calci market in that as a teller of things, because at some point, somebody's going to drop serious coin on Calci. I just believe that. So I go and look at it because I was curious where the Sixers were. The Sixers at one point were 12% in fourth as the fourth highest odds.
15: All right. Where are we at now?
14: 15%.
15: Yeah, I mean,
14: I'm not done. So at one point, Cleveland was as high as 48%. It was Cleveland, Golden State. I mean, yeah, Cleveland, Golden State was second. Miami's third. As I look at this today, Cleveland is now second at 28%. Golden State, which was in the 30s, is now at 29% or 20%. And Miami is at 32%.
15: Wow. That's
14: so Miami is the new favorite.
15: The dark horse. Riley.
14: So, right. So think about this for a second. What on a day when LeBron gives you trust the process, which you figure might move the market a little bit.
15: Yeah.
14: Unless it was too obvious, right? Maybe you did have some fish flying it. Dude, as we speak, the Sixers went up from 15% to 17%. So maybe
15: they did.
14: Maybe it did move up a little bit. But why did Miami go from the third favorite to the number one favorite at 32%.
15: Yeah, I don't know. And also, I got another little nugget for you. When he was talking to Halliburton, he said, what's this, your 76th year in the NBA?
14: Yeah.
15: Messing with him, you know, yeah. Throughout the 76.
14: I saw that. So what does that mean? Like,
15: a lot of nuggets out there.
14: Like, but listen, he's a brilliant maestro. He knows that we're all going to consume all these little nuggets. He knows it. So is he laying false popcorn, right? Fake popcorn, trying to get you off the trail, like hinting at the Sixers. No, and he's not going to the Sixers because somebody in the crew is going to make money.
15: Yeah, yeah, I hear you.
14: So you want to affect the odds, right?
15: 100%.
14: All of a sudden, overnight, Miami goes to the number one spot.
15: Listen.
14: And Golden State is down to 19%.
15: Yeah, it's crazy. But listen, man.
14: Yeah.
15: If he takes, for those who don't know out there, Anthony is this, you know, historic radio host in Philadelphia. The Sixers have a song at the end of games. They play a song if they win, right? Anthony had this term, play the song. He screams it at the end of big wins. It's going crazy viral. People have taken it over the years, but it started with our guy here. If LeBron has any play the song, I'm going to have to start questioning you. If there's any type of that coming around, play the song. If he drops any hints like that, Ant, I'm going to think you're in collusion with this poly market here, all right?
14: With the play Kalashi. Play it. Play the song. Play it. Oh, my. All right, we're going to take a quick TO. We'll come back, and let's take a look at the latest news from NIL, which is about lawsuits. And the new lawsuits that were filed, and what does that mean for the whole system? Danny D, the AD, I'm the sports dad right here hanging. Always, every Saturday, Project NIL, Fox Sports Radio.
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0: Project NIL. Danny D, the AD. Oh, man, your sports dad, because we're hanging out. Shout out to our man, Nikki, listening. NIL camps, high schools getting paid. It's just insane. But, oh, and as an aside, since 1929, the trading markets have been fixed. No matter if it's named NYSE or Calci.
1: Nothing new here, huh?
0: That's right. That's right. All right. I want to get to this because this is the new thing that is dropping, and this is the lawsuit. So this was inevitable, Danny D. We knew that at some point somebody would file a lawsuit. The NCAA is facing a federal class action lawsuit against its new eligibility rules. 11 D1 athletes, including Kate Tyson, Brock Wisney, have filed federal class action lawsuit in Colorado that alleges NCAA's new eligibility rules have adversely affected their ability to extend their college careers and the NIL benefits attached to the opportunity. The NCAA recently announced an eligibility rule that grants all athletes 5 years to compete. We've talked about this, but it did not grant athletes who exhausted their eligibility in the 25-26 campaign add an additional season. So here's what's going on. Everybody is looking for some sort of angle, and lawyers are going to rep athletes and say, well, who says 5 years is 5 years? Like, we could come up with a number. Their argument will be, well, it's arbitrary.
1: Yeah. Well, Ant, we were ahead of the game on this. When this rule first started catching some steam, right, when people were saying this could potentially happen, we talked about it on the show. We said, what about this group, right, this year, two-year group that didn't get the COVID year, that fell in this limbo that are only going to get four, right? This group, because it didn't apply to the previous group. It's only this going forward. So this group didn't get the COVID year. So it's one of the rare groups that really only got four true years, and they changed this rule. So we knew something was going to happen, right? It was a matter of time. I wish we could go back to the show. We were way ahead of this. We talked about it right when this rule started catching some momentum. And now it's catching even more steam, and there's some lawsuits and some injunctions are being followed through. So I'm curious to see how it plays out. What are your stance on? What do you think about it being, you know, this 2026 graduation class kind of being the one group that didn't really get that year? They were past the COVID year, right? They started college.
0: Here's the thing. The issue is you're going to have, I mean, there's a case. Well, like, can you make an argument? The basis of all lawsuits are, can you make a compelling argument as to why this is illegal? Right? Like, that's what lawyers, big time lawyers, do. Make the argument. And, you know, again, you don't have to be a great attorney to make the argument that they have a point, right? Like,
1: yeah,
0: they're post-COVID. So why? What does then you made this rule? What does it mean? Who's to say that this is what it is?
1: Yeah. Yeah, I thought they should have. Now, I know it would have been a little messy, right, with everyone, you know, because it started July 1st and people already graduated, right? So they would have had to, I think, in their eyes, they would have had to make this rule effective May 1st opposed to July 1st. So people before they graduated could have that extra year to figure out graduate school and what their move was on the education front, right? And since they put it in starting July 1st, they all graduated, and a lot of the setup was, you know, these rosters are made. These, you know, these schools have decided where they're moving. So it would have put them in a difficult spot. With that being said, I do think there's a case, and I agree with you that, you know, why they only get 4 years, right? If everyone in between, right, from 21 down, they got it.
0: Right, like here's the thing. You got how many students are on the 5-year program, 6-year program, 7-year program, right? Like, like you, we all know people who were not athletes that went to college for 6, 7. I mean, I'm sure they're 8-year guys, right? Like, I'm sure they took, you know, that long to get a college degree.
1: Definitely.
0: Right? Like, so who's to say, well, hey, it's 4 years. Well, that's not for everybody. And there's lay people, and there's regular piece students that take well more than that, that to get a degree. So who's to say what's right, what's not right? This is the slope that the slippery slope that you go down when you pay kids.
1: Yeah, definitely. No.
0: When you start this whole process of paying kids, like, who's to say that, you know, hey, I want to go on the 8-year plan, and I'm going to take, the guess, as long as you take classes, what does it matter, right?
1: Yeah.
0: I want to go on the 8-year plan. Why am I not allowed? And if I'm a good college athlete and I can make the team, like, again, it's up to the coaches to go, is he a valuable asset to my team? Right? Yeah. That's what it happens. Is he a valuable asset to my squad? And if he's 28 years old, so be it.
1: Yeah.
0: Can he make the team? Can he contribute to the team? Do I want him? Do I want to pay him? Because ultimately it goes back to, you know, there was a great story this year, the 50-year-old football player at Lycoming, I think it was.
1: Yeah, D3, yep.
0: Right? Like, what does it matter? At some point, I could see a Wild West scenario where it doesn't matter.
1: Well, right? No, I hear you. But with this rule, they also put in age requirements. So this 5-year thing. So I think that was kind of their justification.
0: Well, but that's going to get contested.
1: Well. Oh, I know. But I'm saying, I think I'm just talking about their thought process in this.
0: Oh, no, the thought process is right. I get the thought process. The problem, though, is it's going to get challenged in court, like we're talking about, right?
1: Yeah.
0: And so all of these ideas that we're talking about are all going to get challenged.
1: Yeah. No, you're right. And it's like, then, like, what's the point, right? If everything's going to get challenged, everything's going to push back, what are we doing, right? What are we doing here?
0: Right. So, and that all happens because when you went to this model, it opened up everything.
1: Yeah.
0: Again, that's the toothpaste in the tube. How does that go back into the tube?
1: Yeah, I don't know.
0: Courts. Like, are we going to sit here for the next 5 years where lawsuits are happening left and right until it finally settles into a system? That could be it.
1: Yeah, it's crazy, Ant. And we're just here in the sidelines reporting what's happening, but there's still a lot to shake out, right? And again, we're a couple years into this thing now, and there's still not a clear, you know, a clear process or a clear rule that makes it, this is what it's going to be, right? We still don't know. Like you say, it's an evolving landscape, the ever evolving landscape. We're in it, man. We're in history right now. It's changing. We're seeing things for the first time ever that's ever happened.
0: Yeah.
1: Again, I'm just curious to see how it continues to play it out, but the court piece is just going to keep pressing and pressing, and that's part of the difficulty of this thing.
0: I know, and I don't know where it finally stops. That's going to be the big problem. Is like, when does it stop? Where does it stop? Like, and until I guess you have some sort of ironclad guardrails where you have an agreement that's more ironclad than NIL, like where you're making money off of a collective. Like, you either got to be, like, you got to get a CBA. There's got to be a union, right? Like, isn't that the American worker? Like, you're just not going to 1099 great athletes and make it and make a business out of it.
1: Like yeah, you're
0: at some
1: right.
0: point, like there's going to have to settle into a CBA. I don't know how you avoid it. Like the minute you started paying people, that's a job.
1: Yeah.
0: Right? Like you no, lost right. the identity of amateurism. You lost that.
1: Yeah.
0: You lost it. You lost it. You and listen, it's their own fault, the NCAA. For all its arbitrary rules and thinking it's God. And, you know, taking all the money and all the coaches getting rich and all the conferences getting rich. And it came home to roost.
1: Yeah, you're right.
0: Like, I want you to take a think back to pre-NIL. Let's go back to, I don't know, let's go back to the Alabama. Even better, Clemson, because Dabo was anti-NIL. Let's go back to that world. On the other side, I want you to think about what the landscape was in the teens, the 20-teens, right? When Clemson and Trevor Lawrence and Clemson was ruling, and you still had your Bamas and your LSUs, and that was called Saban. And that was college football.
1: Yeah.
0: And what that landscape was like. And is it fair, as much as it looks great back then, because there was no money and there was no, the waters weren't muddied, but was that fair? And we'll pose that question.
1: Love it.
0: This is Project NIL. Danny D, the AED, I'm Ant, as we hang out every week on Fox Sports Radio.
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0: Way to go, Buddy Bart.
1: I was waiting for it, Ann. I was waiting for the banger.
0: Yeah, there
1: I knew
0: it
1: was coming.
0: Yeah. If you would only there it is. Frankie Coffee Cake. this is Project NIL. Danny DeBernardinas, Danny DDAD from Penn Charter High School, one of the oldest high schools in the country. I'm Anthony Gargano, fellas, and Project NIL here. And here's what exercise I want to do. So we go back into the 20-teens, the time of the SEC football. This is like Indiana was, you wouldn't even think about something like that. This is the day when the SEC ruled the roost, like in a huge way, Alabama. And then you had Clemson come in and Dabo. And Dabo was the man on the scene. Trevor Lawrence and Sunshine. And during that era of college football, a great era of college football, nobody was getting paid. But all the best kids were going to Clemson and Alabama. Why? They were the best schools. And again, I'm not even talking about whatever brown bag agreements were.
1: I was going to say, well, they were getting paid a little bit. Not to this level. Right.
0: I'm not talking about the brown bag. Now, the brown bag happened, and the suitcases and the track, like in one of my favorite movies, Blue Chips, the tractor was getting delivered.
1: Tractor boy.
0: To French Lick, right? Like, we get it. But there was nothing that was on the books like this.

0: and so, you know, ever changing, right? So it's really hard to think back. Now, the paper bag did exist, right? But these kids are getting $6 million quarterbacks to come back to school. $6 million, $7 million. The kid from overseas, his top foreign prospect, just got $12 million for 2 years at UCLA, right?
1: Vern Lundquist, excuse me. I had to get Vern.
0: Lundquist, yep. Great voice.
1: I love that team. I loved it. Every Saturday. Yeah, I'm sorry. Go ahead.
0: No worries. So now we're talking about $6, $7 million. The paper bag was, you know, $100,000 a car, right? You know, right. It wasn't. And, you know, now I would say, you know, 60, 70% of Division I athletes are getting paid. Back then, it was probably 2 to 5%, right? Like, that were getting that brown paper bag. And again, to not even close to the level of what we're doing now. And the reason they chose these schools, one, I think, was coaching and culture. Definitely, I don't want to undermine. But those winning programs, those guys were getting drafted, man. That's what it was. They were saying, hey, you come here, you're going to be a first-round pick. You know, we're sending out 6 first-round picks a year. You know, Bama was producing 6 to 8 first rounds every year. Hey, we're going to get you that money through us, right? Long-term, you're going to get that money.
1: Yes.
0: We're going to get you in that stage where you got to be. And that's why they picked those schools at the end of the day, right? I'm sure, like, again, there was some bags, you know. Coach O had a really funny quote a couple years, maybe 6 months ago. He said he was joking. He said the difference for NIL with him is he'd go in the front door now. He didn't have to sneak in the back.
1: Yeah. Yeah, well, he's right. That's why I love Coach O.
0: Yeah.
1: You know, that's all he. I just got my bag. I got the bag. He's the greatest. But it's true. He's right. And now it's all above board, which is great. But you have opened up, because it's funny. Like, we're going to talk about a salary cap. We never even get to it. There's no way in the world that they're going to have a salary cap.
0: No.
1: To have a salary cap, you need stuff in place. You need a system in place, and yeah. that has to include a CBA.
0: Yeah, people.
1: Which means you need a union.
0: You need people. Both sides got to be at the table. And I think that will not happen where they're representative. And I think that's going to be, you know,
1: because how do you unionize all college athletes? Because they're not the same,
0: and they're not going to be there the same length. And you know, there's just a different.
1: Right. Listen, we're up against it. 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Stay tuned, fellas, coming up next. We are Fox
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13: 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It's out of here for a second time tonight. And he gives the Red Sox the lead right on back. 4-3 in the third.
12: 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They defeated the Rays 5-3 for their 11th straight win. It is their longest winning streak since 2016. Max Muncy hit a two-run homer in the seventh to lift the Dodgers over the Yankees 2-1 to snap a three-game losing streak, and the Nationals beat the Athletics 23-4. Lucas Herbert has a two-shot lead after two rounds of the Open Championship at 8-under par. Bryson DeChambeau was penalized two strokes for improving the area of his intended backswing, and he is now three shots off the lead instead of one. I'm Brianna Muro.
11: Attention. 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
14: Anthony Gargano with the fellas.
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15: Woo-hoo!
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14: it's the fellas with Anthony Gargano and Jeff Schwartz.
15: Oh, Good morning. Good morning. Good morning. Happy, happy, happy Fox Sports Saturday. I'm Anthony Gargano. He's Jeff Schwartz. Every week, fellas. So, my man was off for his birthday weekend. He was down at the O-line masterminds. A gathering of the greatest offensive line minds. Current NFL players. The greatest, some of the greatest NFL players. Some of the legends of the past. Even some young kids. Some of the up-and-comers from high school. All convene in Texas to talk about it. And my man Jeff was front center. What do you say, buddy?
7: Good morning. Glad to be back with you. It was a fun weekend besides the basketball. I'm talking about a second. I went to a Rangers game for my birthday. My wife got us a box, which was like so much fun. I don't know if I could ever go back and watch baseball another way. It's like, oh, you could just like sit up here and have fun with 40 of your friends. That was fun.
15: All you guys went and got a box?
7: So it was my birthday. So after Mastermind was over, we went to dinner on Saturday night. We went to a cigar bar, and then it was funny because we were in the cigar bar and we were like, oh, the McGregor fight is on. Let's find it. And then like we looked at our phone and we're like, oh, it's over already.
9: So
7: we did not put it on.
15: Oh, let's go.
7: Sunday we went to a Rangers game. My wife got us a box, like kind of behind home plate. And we had like, maybe 20 people there. And then, we had some people that we knew from in town. We're like, just invite your friends, like, and we just sent them tickets, and they just showed up. So we had
15: that sounds like fun, man.
7: Yeah, because we had like the box seats 40 people, so we're just like, why don't we have people show up? Who cares? Like the food and drink are paid for. Most of all, people show up and drink some of our beers that we have for them. So we had a big crew that went to. It's a fun game too. We're trying to walk off win. So. It was a fun week, and yes, Masterminds was awesome as usual. It's an interesting mix of players because it's turned more into a lot of veterans were there. So obviously Baldy was there as usual.
15: I got the lowdown.
7: He's great. Baldy's awesome. Jimbo Colbert was there this year, as well. I don't realize he only played 9 years, but he made like seven, you know, all pros.
15: Was a Super Bowl champion and a
7: Hall of Famer. Aaron Taylor was there. Aaron might be the best offensive lineman in Notre Dame history. He won't say that, but like by awards and prestige, he is, even though, you know, Quentin Nelson, probably the best Notre Dame lineman ever. But Aaron Taylor was like 2-time unanimous All-American, which is nearly impossible for offensive linemen. Go look at the history of that. Aaron Taylor was there. I love AT. Zach Martin was there. Former Dallas Cowboy.
15: Wow,
7: We were at dinner the first night. We were Masterminds. We went to dinner. It was
15: Did you do the steakhouse?
7: Not the steakhouse. It was my group of people, like my friends and family that were there, and then Duke was there who runs it.
15: Yeah.
7: And then Zach Martin came in for a few minutes because Duke and Zach were going somewhere else to meet. I was just telling my wife, I'm like, That's the second greatest guard to ever play football. Like that guy at the end of the table, second best guard behind Larry Allen of all time. Right there. Zach Martin, right there. Nicest guy of all time. He was great. Lane obviously was awesome, being there to hear Lane talk. Trey Smith was there. Quinn Miners. I've known Quinn and Trey for a little bit of time now. It's funny, you know, I used to do a show called Big Boys Club. And it was essentially Gruden's quarterback camper for offensive linemen. And the first year we did it, we ended up with four all pros. Kind of crazy. Panay Sewell, Trey Smith, Quinn Miners, Rashawn Slater.
15: Wow.
7: And who's the other guy? There's gotta be one more. And Creed Humphrey. Those were our five.
15: Yeah, Creed too.
7: Yeah, those were our five. It's just guys that Duke's training, right? So that was part of the appeal to that. And so I've known Trey and Quinn for a while now. It's interesting to see, like, you know, they're in year seven now, like how much more mature they are and just like different, you know, people they are than when I met them when they were 21 and 22 years old. So
15: good
7: to talk to them. And it's always the best weekend, man. We'll be year 10 next year. So, we've made it quite an event.
15: Oh, it's unbelievable. I got to, in fact, Tuesday, wait, I had lunch with Baldy, and Spags was down the Jersey Shore. So I met up with Spags and Baldy, and Baldy was talking about the O-line masterminds and what it was like. He actually flew in from the SAC Summit in Vegas. He did both of you guys.
7: Yes. He came and talked about the SAC Summit for a little bit.
15: He was with the enemy.
7: Yeah.
15: Well, he was with the enemy, the pass rushers.
7: Baldy loves ball, man. He's at any event. I'll give you so I love Baldy. So the Oklahoma offensive line was there. Literally the entire offense. I think they were there. Arkansas was there. Missouri was there. Like, there were some offensive lines that were just the whole group was there. Right. Previous years we've had Alabama all there.
15: Yeah.
7: Some Oregon guys there.
15: All those kids from Bama. It's amazing because that great line that whole line wound up being, you know, really good NFL players. They were all there.
7: Yeah.
15: Wow.
7: And then like Kaden Proctor was there last year. Yeah. He ended up being the 12th pick in the draft. So Baldy just like, you know, he has this film. He just pulls up his computer, right? Pulls out like a random play from Oklahoma, Tennessee. Tennessee is running this exotic pressure, and he just like spent 10 minutes talking with Oklahoma offensive line about how they sorted this pressure. Like Baldy just is.
15: It's unbelievable, loves, right?
7: Loves really film, is. Man. Just yeah, loves.
15: Loves it. Loves he's great film. At it. He's great.
7: Oh, he's great at it. But like, he just and then they talk. Nah, he put the clip out there. I was sitting right. I think I was actually there were video of me. I just like kind of slowly backed out of the picture. I'm like, I'm not part of this video. And, I was sitting there and they were talking to Oklahoma's offensive line. I was like, why am I part of this? I'm not.
15: Ah, you're part of it. Are you kidding me? It's cool. It is a great thing. In fact, Steve Spagnuolo said, cause he didn't know that the players did this. And he's like, wow, so obviously Steve being the defensive coordinator was interested in the SAC Summit. And he goes, I want to do the D backs. He goes, when I retire, I'm going to do the defensive backs. And he goes, we'll do the D back, summit, you know, and he was honestly fun.
7: Like, it's not, it's interesting, like what gets talked about, right? Like it's a lot of just, you know, for coaches and players that are there, it's just hearing new ideas, right?
15: Yeah.
7: And I remember one year Willie Rofe was there, right? But Hall of Famer, played with the Saints and then the Chiefs.
15: Yeah, sure.
7: And we do a Hall of Fame panel, you know, they interview the players and whatnot. And I remember Willie Rofe, they asked him some question about defining moment of his career. I don't know what the right question. It's something about how, you know, that what was something that pissed you off or like made you the player you are. I don't know, something like that. And he talked about leaving the Saints and how he went to Kansas City, and he was like in tears how angry he was about how it went down in New Orleans, and like legitimately like teary eyes, like upset, right? And it made a lot of us, like myself, who's not Willie Rofe at all, like, oh, wow. Like, this Hall of Fame guy feels the exact same way I do about being cut. He got traded, but like losing his, you know, like a team not believing you anymore. And that is something that I didn't know that guys like him felt that way. Like, I didn't realize that players that are Hall of Famers felt the way that I do when I got cut. And yeah, he got traded, but like, you know, when a team lets go of you, essentially.
15: Yeah.
7: And like, it made me give a different appreciation. I just think the better players are robots, bro. they just don't have feelings, right? Now, of course they do, but they're just like mythical creatures, right? Cause they're just so good that how could they feel the same way you feel? And it was like really like, oh man, we all kind of feel the same about.
15: Well,
7: about,
15: I'm glad you brought that up because you know what's interesting about that? The way you felt about those great players is the way fans feel about any professional player, right? And I have this conversation with, you know, people all the time, and whether it's like on the radio or whatever it is, and you're meeting people at these functions and all, and we get to talk about some, you know, athletes and, you know, who's a favorite athlete and what's this guy like and that guy like? And like, you want to tell, like, and I always tell them, like, listen, they're dudes, they're people, right? Like, just like you. Like, they're nothing different other than that's their job and that's their life. And this is, you know, they have the same disappointments, the same thing. You know, listen, do they have a different lifestyle? Yeah, of course. You're an athlete and you're a professional athlete. And some guys were making ridiculous money, right? But it doesn't mean there's no feelings or, like, you know, I try to explain that. Like, people are, like, it's people. And, like, you felt that way about great players in that situation. And I think that's where how fans think about athletes in general.
7: Yeah, I mean, I've had those experiences a little bit over my career. I remember when I got to Carolina, Jordan Gross, our left tackle, who was really good, you know, multiple-time Pro Bowler, he was playing under the franchise tag. I thought to myself, like, man, this is good for him. He's getting $10 million a year, like, in one right. season. Like, you know, I'm a rookie. Like, I was like, man, good for you. I remember I made some comment like that to him. He's like, dude, this stinks, man. He goes, I have so much pressure on me to perform at a high level for 1 year to get the contract that I deserve.
15: Right.
7: And I don't want this. Like, yeah, the money is the money, but like, I'd rather get my long-term contract. It changed my mind. Like, changed my opinion on that because I was like, okay, like that, like he was not happy to play the first. He was like, I'm like, oh, he's making $10 million, man. This guy must love life. And he's like, no. I don't. it really changed my opinion on a lot of things. Like, because, you know, when you're young, you're like, oh, it's all about the money. And he's like, no. That's not what it's about.
15: Yeah. Yeah, you got to go through that stuff. That was your maturity, going through your maturity process. Interesting. It is fascinating. I love that you guys do that stuff. Today's player, it's so interesting because I love the mindset of today's athlete. It's a lot about your craft and a lot about getting better, exchanging ideas. It's very smart. It's intelligent. Listen, guys, we got a couple knuckleheads, but for the most part, I think guys are working hard. It's different. When I first came into that scene, it was, you know, guys were just partying at. Like, it was just about the party. Like, it was, hey, we're going to play, but we're going to live fast, right? Like, we're going to go at it hard. Guys don't go at it hard like now. Guys are more cerebral about the game and, of course, about their taking care of their bodies.
7: It is such a big difference in the sport now. I was explaining to someone, I forget where I was, about the way, it's funny. Actually, you know what? We talked about this at the event. That's what it was. They asked, at the panel we did. So again, it was like Jimbo Colbert, Lane Johnson, Zach Martin, Scott Wells, Aaron Taylor. And, Aaron was moderating it. And Aaron asked, hey, like, you know, talk about your like recovery, like, right? And so Jimbo Colbert was like, yeah, a meatball sandwich and three beers.
15: Yeah.
7: Right.
15: Yeah.
7: And then Lane was like, red light therapy, stretching, cold tubs, contrast, an IV. Such a different time that, you know, that that's just not what players do anymore. They're way more conscious of their body. And I love it because I think it's extended careers. But, you know, a lot of times players wait until they are, you know, it's too late, right? It's too late to do that in their careers because they, you know, when you're young, you just don't have any pains essentially, right? And so you just don't. You don't worry about a massage therapist, a rehab guy. And then the more you get hurt, obviously, the more you start feeling like I got to get some treatment done on my body. And typically guys do it later, but guys are starting just much earlier now doing those things.
15: Yeah, man, it's true. You know, but just the idea of O-line masterminds is a fascinating thing because it shows you, you know, how dedicated to the craft. It's like, hey, because listen, you know, this time of year, I'm not saying guys don't go on vacation, but, you know, I remember, you know, in the early 2000s and the 2000, or, you know, the aughts where, you know, this time of the year, man, guys are squeezing in every last bit before camp. The camp was longer and more arduous.
7: Yeah.
15: And guys are just like, yo, man, the last thing I want to think about is football. I'm going to the Caribbean.
7: Well, it was also, I think it was also different where, you know, you didn't have to come into camp like in complete total shape. And now you better be in shape when you show up to camp.
15: Yeah.
7: Like, there's no working yourself into camp shape anymore.
15: Yeah, but only veterans really did that.
7: Right. There's just no, like, you can't do that. You better come in, like, completely healthy. It's funny. I was talking to Trey Smith. I was like, so how's your camp schedule this year? He's like, man, we got to go 6 days in a row this year. I was like, I didn't know that was allowed anymore. He's like, yeah, I guess it is. I'm like, it's 6 days in a row without a day off. I was like, wow, good. Thoughts and prayers, man. Hope you manage the 6 days in a row. It's much different now, obviously.
15: He should remember two-a-days, man.
7: I had 2 days. I don't even know how I did it. People ask, like, how'd you do it? I don't know. There wasn't a choice. There was no other choice. You weren't given a choice. It wasn't like you, there was no off days. There was no, we got an off day, like the third Saturday of camp was an off day. This wasn't, it wasn't what the sport was. So I don't know how I did it. I just did it. There wasn't a choice. It wasn't.
15: Why? Like Trey being in Kansas City. Now Andy's
7: camps are hard. Yes.
15: Yeah. Andy's always ran a tough camp, but yes. You can't imagine his camps. Like when you got an afternoon practice off, that was like a big deal. If you had an afternoon practice off.
7: Yeah.
15: Like once in a while, he'd wait for like five, like maybe the fifth day and guys are starting fights to get out of practice. Like, you know, it was nasty. Yeah. Man. I mean, it was
7: nasty. Fox. Like it's not.
15: Yeah.
7: It's the defensive coaches, like Andy Reid for being an offensive coach is oddly very difficult camp, which is not common for offensive coaches. Most times offensive coaches have quote easier camps. And Andy Reid definitely did not have an easier camp. And so, yeah, but I mean, guys, it's different now, but they care more about their bodies. Like even at this event, like we had, like, you know, there's obviously sponsors and like one of them was Red Light Therapy Company. We've had sponsorships there of stem cell, companies. And there's just so many ways now to make sure your body is more prepared for football season. And, you know, there are guys that rookies go to camp like yesterday, the Hall of Fame game. Guys are going pretty soon to camp. Like it's about to start, man.
15: Yeah, no, we're like, I'm excited, man. We made it through the rough spot and, we're here. We're on the precipice pretty soon. Like we're right today is, as we get, you know, to, you know, heavy July, we're almost, you know, we're on the back half of the month. And pretty soon camp and then, you know, preseason and it will be counting down to the year, baby. I mean, it's close. College is around the corner. Coaches are getting the last bit of vacation. My man, Matty Rule is out of here. In fact, we'll see him this week before he heads back to Lincoln.
7: I was at ACC media day this week too for a couple of days as well. So like you feel the football fever in the ACC conference. I got to talk to Belichick yesterday. I just spammed him with football questions. Like my host Matt Schick is awesome. Matt was like, so tell me about your quarterback, and I just was like, tell me about the new punt formation rules in college football.
15: Dude, that's great.
7: Yeah,
15: he loved it, huh?
7: Oh yeah, just ate it up. Yeah.
15: Yeah,
7: it was good chatting with him. You know, chatting with Pat Narduzzi, Pitt's coach, who just like was not very happy about the tampering that happened to his quarterback this year. Made it very clear there was a certain team that was involved in old tampering with his quarterback.
15: Welcome to the NIL.
7: I think it was more just like the way it went down was pretty like very clearly shady. You know, like some teams are trying to hide it. Some are not.
15: Yeah. Right.
7: And there's just no enforcement. So, like, there's nothing anyone could do about it.
15: Right. There is no enforcement. It's crazy. It's the Wild West. Lots to get to. We will do lots of football. But coming up also, LeBron, and Fanatics Fest was, he was there, and did he give a real hint, or was it to throw people off the scent, and he threw something out there to make it be a fake news? We'll talk about LeBron and where he winds up. We got NFL in Tokyo because Roger Goodell was also there, and he brought that up. World Cup final. There's something, and it's been an awesome World Cup.
7: Fantastic.
15: But there's something that bugs me to no end about the World Cup, and I need to get that off my chest.
7: Oh, can't wait.
15: Give me that. All kinds of stuff. Baseball had its moment this week. I want to get your opinion on that. Lots to do. The fellas just getting started on a Fox Sports Saturday.
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0: 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All right. Yesterday, day two of Fanatics Fest, LeBron did the podcast day one and day two. The shop, he had everybody there. And Tyrese Halliburton, who was doing it with him, said, you're like, 76 years old. And a little bit later on, LeBron says, yeah, well, I got to just trust the process. And then people went, ooh, trust the process. That's familiar. And then he went, well, I didn't say trust the process. And he smirked again. Trust the process is a Sixer thing. Joel Embiid, his nickname is the process. He has gone off about Tyrese Maxey and how much he loves Tyrese Maxey. Tyrese Maxey, a clutch guy, is also like his little brother, my little bro. Obviously, the Sixers are a team that could actually win the title if he went there. And he actually is a great fit. Now that they got Jaylen Brown and the reshaped roster, they're a perfect fit for LeBron, a gaping hole at the four spot and a team with a ton of scoring without a legitimate. And listen, Maxey's can play the combo, Edgecombe can play it a little bit, but LeBron would be the best facilitator on the floor. So he's a great basketball fit. He loves Maxey, Embiid, even Jaylen Brown he's cool with. So there's a lot of talk about it. And so he gave you some hints. Or was he just trying to throw you off the scent and throwing the Sixers out knowing that he's not going to Philadelphia?
1: I think this is a Sixer fan talking right now.
0: I'm laying it out. I'm dispassionate.
1: I think he's made his mind up and just likes the attention. I just don't think there's, what's really going to change his mind between the time he announced it now? Nothing. There's nothing to change his mind.
0: No, you're spot on. I believe he definitely knows where he's going. Yeah. But him throwing out the Sixers yesterday, what does that mean?
1: I was a person that has been, that gave me like Giannis to Miami, that like has been really locked in. This told me 2 weeks ago LeBron's going back to Cleveland. So I've been under that assumption that's what he's doing. I mean, I could be wrong, of course, but I mean, I've gotten right information from him beforehand, so I don't know why not to believe him now. But that's what I'm under the assumption he's going back to Cleveland. That's what I've been for 2 weeks now. He likes the attention. I mean, he also said he'd play forever. So, like, I just think he likes the attention. I think he's one of those guys just gonna, his life is basketball. He's gonna play till he can't play anymore. And he might have another team after this one. If his ultimate goal is to win a championship, Philly is a great place for that with the roster they have. If it's just, I want to enjoy my last year in the NBA because I'm LeBron James and I should enjoy my last year in the NBA, then maybe the Cavs is the way for him to go. The Warriors feel like very unlikely to me. He's not from, the Bay Area, and they're not winning any time. They're not winning a championship. So, like, what's the purpose of that one? Like, at least if he goes to Cleveland, you don't win a championship. He's going back home at least, right? So, I've been under impression it's going to be Cleveland for a while now. I don't know what's taking him so long. I mean, Adam Silver's begging him. He's like, bro, we got to, a team partner's got to make a schedule, man. Can you please let us know what you're doing? I imagine it's going to be soon. I thought it would happen this past week before Fan Fest and when a dead period are kind of like, right? Like right around the MLB All-Star weekend, All-Star week, I should say, but he didn't announce it yet. So I continue to believe that it's going to be Cleveland.
0: All right. How much stock do you put on the Poly Markets?
1: I don't know. I mean, I think it's the same as us. Like, they're just reacting to rumors. So I don't really.
0: Are they?
1: It's not a sports book setting a line. It's humans wagering against other humans. You know what I mean?
0: Right, but like, listen, you know that there's people in people's circles.
1: Sure.
0: I mean, you know, listen, as my man Nick said to me earlier on the show, one of our fine listeners, the markets have been rigged since 1929.
1: Well, the
0: insider trading has happened since 1929.
1: It's happening. It's happening even more with the poly market types now in the
0: correct.
1: We just saw there was a story the other day that the president's teleprompter person has been wagering, on phrases the president will say in speeches.
0: Yes. And he wrote the speeches, right. Or he's the teleprompter. Right.
1: We had a military member wager on, if they would attack, if we would attack, Venezuela, right? Like, we've had people in the presidential circle that are wagering on outcomes happening right before they happen. Yeah, of course. And actually, the sports books, right? DraftKings, BetMGM, they're super regulated. And this stuff will be fat out immediately, but these prediction markets are not regulated at all. So they're right for this. Okay. But
0: so hold on. Cause you may not have seen the massive change on Kalshi. So on Kalshi, Cleveland has been the favorite.
1: Yes.
0: I've been checking this thing every day. All right. Because obviously you're right. I am a Sixer fan, so I am vested in that decision. So I check it all the time. Cleveland was always, because I thought like you, Cleveland just makes perfect sense. And truthfully, if I were LeBron, that's where I would go. I'd go back home. So I thought it was Cleveland. And Cleveland was the favorite. And it went Cleveland, Golden State, was that, I think I saw Cleveland in 42% around there. It was the low 40s. Golden State in the 20s, like high 20s, early and low 30s. Then Miami, then Philadelphia. So Philadelphia was at 11%. It today is at 15%. Golden State, which was as high, I think, at 38%, is now down to 20%. But the number one likelihood, percentage-wise, is not Cleveland anymore. It's Miami. Miami is now 34%, Cleveland 29%. That dramatic shift happened yesterday when he was talking about the little Sixer innuendos. Now, that's a big change to go from Miami third in the teens to Miami one at 34%.
1: People are so there's that much inside information going to Miami that move the number that much. Like,
0: why would the number move that? Like, on a day when Philadelphia was the talk, right? Or at least the innuendo. Why would Miami go from third to first and overtake Cleveland, which everybody thought was the favorite? You have to admit that is shady or.
1: Sure.
0: Not shady, I guess. Whatever. Surprising.
1: I'm looking right now. So, where is the, they still have it up right now. They had like LeBron on DraftKings, like where he's going. So I'm kind of curious what that
0: is. I'm looking at Kalshi.
1: Oh, I know, because a domestic sports book would have a better idea because they're going off actual sharp people putting money on this stuff rather than just, I don't put much.
0: Why, you don't think the Kalshi people are? See, I think the Kalshi thing, because I think somebody in the circle who knows would go that route.
1: Right, but it's not, okay, so like, there are people that if you bet $5,000-$10,000 on something, a sports book goes, oh, That guy is sharp. He's won a lot in the past.
0: Yeah.
1: They're not doing that for the prediction market. It's just it's just moving because
0: but the prediction market moves that dramatically. I'm not saying that you move from 11 to 15. Who cares? I get it.
1: I'm talking about
0: going from 11 to the favorite.
1: That's not a coincidence.
0: I
1: don't put much into that. I just don't. Miami makes no sense.
0: I agree it makes no sense. But how much does it take to move that much? That's not moving a point. That's going from third in the teens to first. That's not insignificant, that move. You read line moves every day. You're going to tell me that's not insignificant?
1: But not in prediction markets. I don't read prediction market line movement ever.
0: Whoa. So. But how do you go from that dramatic of the teams?
1: There's a bunch of people put money on Miami. I don't know. That's the reason why. I don't follow prediction markets
0: money,
1: like that.
0: But how much money do you got to put on? I'm looking at it through the prism of a sports book. I mean, I don't know.
1: It's not a sports book, though. That's the thing. It doesn't move like that. So
0: but again, you're talking about a dramatic movement.
1: Someone must have dumped a lot of money on Miami, but does that person knows? I guess is trying to make money on it.
0: I don't know. Listen,
1: prediction markets are wrong all the time, so I don't really know.
0: I'm bringing it up to you. You love this stuff. Mr. Line Movement.
1: But I don't do that for prediction markets because they're not different than sports books.
0: I got you, brother. I don't put any stock into that. It's the same principle.
1: But dude, I had Giannis to Miami and I got him at like in one of those markets like 20%. I was told that was gonna happen a week before it happened. I knew it was gonna happen. And the money did not, the text went out to everybody and the lines did not change at all. So, CalSHARE, Polymarket. So like, what is that? Like, the Boston was the favorite forever. So that's an example where it didn't move at all in the direction that it was supposed to move.
0: I can't tell. I don't know. But if I see a dramatic movement, I go, well, why did that move?
1: Someone must have been in Miami last night. I don't know.
0: Okay.
1: What's there?
0: Use your instincts. You're Mr. Blind Movement. We just got done talking about how markets are being manipulated, right?
1: Yeah, we're people. So someone must think he's going to Miami. That's happening today. Then I don't know what to tell you, man. Someone must think he's going to Miami today.
0: All right. Where do you think he's going? Still think he's going to Cleveland?
1: Cleveland. I think he's going to Cleveland still.
0: All right.
1: The person who's told me and given me many inside information in the NBA, who's been right a lot, has told me he's going to Cleveland 2 weeks ago. So unless that's changed, which it maybe has, that's what I'm going with because that guy's been right in the past. I don't have any information other than what I've been told.
0: You have information. I don't expect you to have it. Put it this way. I don't think anybody knows. I think LeBron has purposely kept this as close to, like, I've talked to league executives that have, like, literally no clue. Like, I do believe that LeBron knows, and only LeBron and his, you know, truly inner circle.
1: Yeah, I think that's fair. I think that.
0: So, all due respect to your guy, I mean, I don't know.
1: My guy might know someone who works in a front office somewhere. So, but I don't know. I have money on him going to Cleveland. I'm not changing that like anytime soon. There's like no information that out there, like whatever LeBron says or people think. I mean, you know, if Windhorst comes out today on ESPN or Shams says, hey man, Harris going to the Clippers. The Clippers will be the lead team on Polymarket. Like, anything that changes.
0: The Miami thing was weird because Miami wasn't being spoken about. That's all. We got to take a quick TO. We'll come right back. Miami. Yeah, we'll take right back. We're the fellas hanging right here on Fox Sports Radio.
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0: It's I want to have a chance to win, but also I want to just go back home for 1 year. It's Cleveland. The Warriors are just, I want to play with Steph Curry, right? That's basically what it comes down to, because there's no basketball reason.
1: I don't even understand Miami, because
0: Miami makes no sense.
1: He doesn't fit with Bam and Giannis.
0: Also, Riley trashed him on the way out. I don't really think Miami, he's going to Miami.
1: Yeah, I that made no sense to me. This is why that when I brought up that market thing. Nikki says this. He goes, I don't know where he's going, but I bet he makes the announcement Tuesday. He does not want to be overshadowed by the World Cup. And if there's a big controversy on Sunday, then he may not make the announcement until Wednesday. He's going to let the World Cup breathe.
0: What's some FIFA like helps Argentina out again or something? I don't, like, what's the big controversy on Sunday? I don't.
1: No. He's talking about dominating the news cycle. It's like the World Cup final happens on Sunday.
0: Yeah. Oh, I know. Yeah.
1: Right. So, you know, you have all that fanfare.
0: Yeah.
1: Monday, people are talking about the World Cup. And so Tuesday or Wednesday, he drops, because there's nothing going on, right? He drops where he's going, and that dominates the world.
0: That makes some sense. You better do it soon, because we got NFL preseason coming up, buddy. You better do it soon.
1: Well, that's right, brother. That's right. Because honestly, as soon as football starts, I don't care about anything. All this other nonsense, I don't care about. I got football. All this other stuff, like, coming up, I gotta get this off my chest. I freaking can't stand what's going to happen tonight. Hate it.
0: Hey. Third place game?
1: You might be right. We're the fellas right here, Fox Sports Radio.
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0: Good morning, Tampa Bay, and welcome into another edition of the Cody Haynes Show here at 7 a.m. on a Saturday. Thanks for spending some of your time here with me on this beautiful morning. And you know, I think the All-Star week kind of changed the expectations for the Tampa Bay Rays. Not because Junior Caminero became a superstar, because that's pretty obvious. He's already been a superstar. I don't know why we keep talking about, you know, Junior Caminero is the future. No, he's here. But the rest of baseball is finally catching up with all the hype around your star, Junior Caminero, here in Tampa Bay. Even Mike Trout was talking about Junior Caminero. Did you guys see that? That's pretty sweet. Junior Caminero is going to... So it was before the home run derby. Entirely. And Mike Trout was getting interviewed. And he was asked something along the lines of, who do you think's going to win this home run derby? You know, he gave some other guys. But then he goes, but watch out for Junior. And that was pretty awesome. And, you know, he went on to hit, 12 out of 20 swings. 12 home runs out of 20 swings for the first round. He went to the second round, and then Walker ended up walking him. He ended up not getting many home runs in the second round, Junior Caminero. He had 5, I believe, out of 15 swings, which is okay. You know, I mean, if you think about it, that's what? I'm not very good at math, but he had a lot of swings out of all of the swings that he was able to have. But it was a good week. Started off as a good week, at least. You know, he batted cleanup in the All-Star game. He started the All-Star game at third base. But then Riley O'Brien decides to drill him right in the hand with a 98-mile-an-hour sinker in an exhibition, all-star, everybody's having fun game. And for about 30 minutes of my life, I'm thinking, oh man, what's going to happen to this Rays team? Our best players getting injured in a game that doesn't really matter. And man, thankfully, those x-rays came back negative. But for about 30 minutes, like I said, I don't even actually, maybe it was less than 30 minutes, but it felt like 30 minutes. It felt like 2 hours. He went back, got some x-rays. And for a few minutes, we're just freaking out. And it ended up being negative. All the x-rays were negative. His hand was fine. He got hit right on the pinky and ring finger, which looked horrible. And then the Rays come out of the break and get swept in a doubleheader by the Red Sox, a team that's now won 11 straight games, I believe. In the first game, they lost 10-0. And the Rays managed just to hit one ball. They had one hit through the first 6 innings, and then they were shut out 10-0. Jake Bennett allowed one hit over 6 scoreless innings in a dominant performance. And then the game kind of unraveled in that 6th inning, and Boston broke it up, finishing with 15 hits. You know, Junior Caminero did return. That was amazing to see. You know, he came back. That hand must be fine. But he also went 1-for-4. And you know how that goes. But Boston extended its winning streak to 10 after that game. 10 wins in a row for Boston. Then game 2, the night game, The Rays actually jumped out to a 2-0 lead. And then that all fell apart. Wilson Contreras, he homered. Junior Caminero did hit a solo home run, which is great. But then the Rays went on to lose. And that's what happened. But here's the thing with Junior Caminero. He might have been the biggest, I guess, story of this All-Star game. But here's, he's not, I'm at the point where I'm like, I love Junior Caminero, right? La Maxima sitting in this studio to the left of me, his bobbleheads over there bobbing, and, you know, obviously all Rays fans are super excited about what Junior Caminero is, but I'm kind of getting tired of the, he's the future. I know, we know he's the future. I keep hearing that over and over again. He's here. He's here now. He's not just the future. He is your superstar, all-star player right now. And man, what would have happened? What would have happened to this team if those x-rays didn't come back negative? What would have happened? How would everybody feel right now? How would the MLB react if that sinker that went right into Junior Caminero's fingertips or whatever ended up breaking his hand? And then what a lot of people, a guy who a lot of people see as, I mean, a huge part of the MLB, went down for some time for this Rays team. That would have just been exactly what always happens to this Rays team, it seems like. But it didn't, and everything's great. Your Rays, yes, they lost two yesterday. Maybe that's just some kind of funk that they need to get out of after the All-Star break. Hey, in the All-Star game, Brian Baker closed it out for you. And the AL won 4-0, which was pretty sweet to see. But man, I'm just really bothered by this Junior Caminero injury scare. I'm not as much bothered because it happened. I'm bothered because it happened in an exhibition all-star game from a 98-mile-an-hour sinker that shouldn't have been. I'm not saying he meant to hit him. It's more likely than not he didn't mean to hit him. But why are we throwing that? Nobody would have even thought about what the score was if you're a Rays fan, if it didn't end up being what it was and Junior Caminero was fine. But, you know, Friday kind of reminded you, hey, man, All-Star break's great, but if you don't come out of the All-Star break swinging, before you know it, the Red Sox are what, 8 games behind? Halfway through? You still have the Yankees who are, I believe, 2.5 games behind. The Rays need to get out of this funk, and they need to get out of this funk quick. They need to stack some wins. They need to get back to it because, man, that Boston team is pretty good right now. You don't win 11 games in a row on accident. You don't win games 10-0 against the Rays on accident. That's all I'm going to say. But when we come back, everybody keeps saying the Rays are buyers. And I do believe that they are buyers. But buying isn't the question. How aggressive will this Rays team be when the trade deadline comes to a close? How many guys are they going to go after? Who are they going to go after? We'll talk about that next here on 95.7 WDAE.
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0: What did I do to deserve Motley Crue as bumper music? Man. Legendary band there. What's up, guys? Welcome back to the Cody Haynes Show here on 95.7 WDAE. And before the break, I kind of talked about Junior Caminero and what this Rays team's starting to look like, what's happening in the standings. We see all that. But how aggressive is this team going to be at the trade deadline? How aggressive does this team need to be at this deadline? I'm going to give you guys some names that I've heard could be good fits for the Rays. I'm going to talk about that. But I also want to talk about the fact that Jake Fraley, he's still rehabbing. Gavin Lux, he's still rehabbing. You know who's going to come back here soon? I hate to say it, but the New York Yankees, Aaron Judge is going to come back soon. And they're sitting at two games behind. And man, I think the Rays need to be very aggressive at this trade deadline. Not trading for one guy. Not trading for two guys, maybe even three guys. Maybe I'm being hopeful as a homer, as all of you would probably tell me. But I do think that the Rays have some work to do. As we get a text here, it says, it's from Dental Floss Paul. Let's just hope this is not another lull or dip. Because unfortunately, the Red Sox are coming and Judge is going to come back and the Yankees soon. And that's what I was just saying. I mean, maybe this is something that's going to help the Rays make their decision to go out and get some guys, because like I said, don't look back. Don't look in the rearview mirror. You have some kind of slump after the All-Star break, and here's Boston. Here's New York. Don't start sleeping. But I don't know what this team needs. Only this team knows what this team needs. I'll tell you some guys that have been linked to the Tampa Bay Rays and how I feel about it and how it would be a good fit. And you guys could text in at any time at 82945. Start your text with DAE. Where I will never see it. I would love to hear your thoughts as well. But there are some guys here that I'd be excited about for your Tampa Bay Rays. And it all starts with the guy that everybody's talking about. And no, I'm not talking about Scooble. We'll get to him. But a Rays. Man, how nice. Arise. How nice would it be if we had Arise on this team? I would love it. We need another bat. And the Rays have been connected to him, and I completely understand why. This man's had 3 straight batting titles. He's a 4-time All-Star. And his career bat average is a little north of 320. He's one of the toughest hitters in baseball to strike out. And you know, this Rays team has their top 3 in Caminero, Aranda, and obviously Yandy Diaz. But they could use another bat. They could use a guy like Arise. And he can play second base. He can play first base. He could be your designated hitter. And he's actually improved a lot defensively, I think. And I would just love this fit. Give this Rays team another hitter that puts a little bit more pressure on the defense every single at bat. I've went to quite a few Rays games. this season already. I've seen it all. I've produced some Rays games here on this broadcast. I hear it. I see it. And man, it just would be nice to see another player come up and put a little bit more fear into the eyes of the team that the Rays are playing. And I'm allowed to say that because the Rays just lost 10-0 yesterday. Give this team another hitter. Just imagine Arise getting on base right in front of Yandy Diaz, right in front of Junior Caminero, right in front of Aranda. That's a nightmare for opposing pitchers, if you ask me. If the Rays want to send a message, that's exactly where I would go. But we'll see how they are. I mean, like I said, there's been reports that they're going to be aggressive at this trade deadline. We'll see if they actually are aggressive at this trade deadline, but now is the time to be aggressive. Now's the time for this team to go out and get some guys that help this team. As Sam Cohen walks in, see him behind me. He'll be up next from 8 a.m. to 10 a.m., so don't miss that. But there are a few other guys too, you know, Ryan O'Hearn. I know that's another guy that's been mentioned as a logical fit. He's got, you know, around 20 home runs for you a season, I think. Left-handed bat, can play first base, can be your designated hitter. And he's been one of baseball's better hitters against right-hand pitching. But the Rays don't necessarily need a superstar. They need another quality at-bat, another quality bat, rather, that lengthens the lineup. They need something like Arise. Something like this guy. And I don't think that they need somebody flashy. They just need another guy. But here's what I think is really interesting that I saw reports about. And that's Ryan Jeffers. Reports this week say both the Rays and the Yankees are monitoring Twins catcher. I don't know how that fits. He's not, obviously, a defensive catcher, but he brings offense. He's having a terrific season at the plate. He has an OPS of 940. And that just gives you legitimate power from behind the plate. And would instantly upgrade one of the toughest offensive positions to fill. I know people don't always think about catcher as, you know, a trade target. But if you can improve that position offensively, that's another move that can quietly win you some playoff games here in October. And then the name that everybody's talking about, I know that all of you guys are thinking about this, and that's Tarik Skubal. And for me, I know what he could be. We're talking about a dream here. And the Rays have been monitoring the situation with him. And they would love to have him, as I would expect a lot of teams out there would love to have him. But I just don't see it happening. I've been surprised by a lot of moves. I've been surprised about a lot of things that have happened. Not just in the MLB, the NFL. We saw Myles Garrett go to the Rams. After the Browns never thought they were going to trade him. But for Scooble, Detroit is still very much in the playoff race. You're talking about a very good pitcher. You're not really convinced. You're not really trading this guy unless you're convinced that your season's over. That's how I kind of look at it. Could the Rays make a call? Absolutely. I think they probably already have. I would have. But do I expect him to be pitching somewhere else other than Detroit after the deadline? I don't. I don't think it's going to happen. But we'll see how it goes. Anything can happen. We've seen Tom Brady in Tampa Bay. Anything can happen. There's been a lot of moves that have not been expected to happen that has happened. So we'll see how it goes. We got another text here from Glenn G. Give me your eyes. And Buxton and Jay Ryan from the Twins, go for it, Rays. Those are good options, man. I would love to see your eyes at this in this Tampa Bay Area, man. I would love to see that. We just don't know how aggressive the Rays are willing to be. I don't know how this slump, I'm not going to call it a slump. I'm going to call it a dump right before the right after the All-Star break. I don't know how they're looking at the situation, the trade deadline, right now. I'll tell you how I'm looking at it. I'm looking back and saying, Yankees are coming. The Red Sox are coming too. If you want to stay on the top of this division, you better go out and do something about it. And I do expect the Rays to do something about it. I just don't know what they're going to do. I don't see. I mean, there could be reports all day. We could see and we could speculate, but nobody knows what's going to happen until it actually happens. And I hope that this Rays team makes a big swing and goes out and gets somebody that really helps this team solidify this division as we head into late July, September, October, and on. But we'll see how it goes. They don't need to win the trade deadline. They just need to make a move that changes their future a little bit. One more difference maker, or two, or three. I wouldn't complain. But next, we're going to talk about, we're going to do Under Pressure next, actually. Under Pressure is the next segment. We're going to give you names. I'm going to give you names of some people who I think are a little bit under pressure. Could be a team, could be a person, could be anything. I'll put them on that pressure meter, what percentage they're at as far as the pressure. And then we'll talk about why. We're going to do that next here on 95.7 WDAE. Don't go anywhere.
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0: Welcome back to the Cody Haynes Show. I'm going to let this bumper music ride a little bit. As it brings me back. All right. Let's get out of that. It's enough of that. Let's talk a little bit more about Tampa Bay sports. All right. Let's see here. What we got? Before the break, told you guys we're going to do Under Pressure. I do want to read this last text that we got during the break from Dental Floss. Paul, he texted in again. Thank you for texting in. We're talking about the Rays. They also don't need to get swept by the Red Sox because the next clump of games are not going to be easy. And he's not lying. You know, you have the Guardians coming up. You have the Rangers. You have the White Sox. You got the Orioles. You know, you got some games that you don't want to sit around and get into another Rays slump. I don't want to see that. And speaking of the Rays, we'll start with something to do with the Rays. We've been talking Rays all morning. But I do want to talk. The first person that I think is under a little bit of pressure, just a little bit of pressure, is Eric Neander. Why is he under pressure? Because of all of the things that I just talked about. I'm not going to keep repeating it. But the Rays lost some games. It came out of the All-Star break not doing well. We'll see how it goes. I mean, it was two games, and it was against the Red Sox. I get it. They're on a hot streak. The trade deadline's coming up. We talked about that. How much pressure is Eric Neander in? I think you go from 1 to 100%. And you guys feel free to text in at any time at 82945. Where I would put him, I would say about 70%. I'm not going to put too much pressure on Eric Neander. Yes, he needs to be smart about what moves he does make. But he does need to make moves. Going to put a little pressure on him. And there has to be. So I'll put him at about 70%. You need to make some moves. You don't need to go get another all-star or any elite bat or anything like that. You don't have to go get an elite arm. Just go get something. Get a little bit of something that's going to help this team out. And not let these two other teams in your division catch up. Because that's the last thing I want to see. I don't want this team to have the lead in the division this whole time for weeks and weeks and months. And then boom, somebody else comes around and takes it from us. So, Eric Neander, you got about 70% pressure on you, I think. And I do have all the confidence in the world for this Rays team to go out and get something. But we'll see how that goes. Another guy in Tampa Bay, we're kind of switching up here. I know I've been talking about Rays this whole time. I'm going to talk about the Buccaneers a little bit. And Antoine Winfield Jr. I saw some rankings come out. I think I saw Winfield ranked as like the 7th best safety in the league, according to executives and all this stuff. I don't know if I can argue that right now. And don't get too mad at me. Antoine Winfield Jr. is a very good safety. We saw what he did when we won the Super Bowl. We, as in the Tampa Bay community, Tampa Bay Buccaneers, won the Super Bowl, and Antoine Winfield Jr. was so good. He had a very, very good 2023 season. We had like, not like, he had 122 tackles. He had 6 sacks, 4 fumble recoveries, and 3 interceptions. He had a very down year in 2024. And then last year, in 2025, he did a little better. But what I want to see from Antoine Winfield Jr., this defense is turning. This defense is going to look a lot different without Lavonte David. Although he did say, I don't know if you guys saw this or not, but he did say, I don't know if he's joking or not, that he should have put more thought into retiring because he could have played with Reuben Bain. I'm not breaking any news, but I'm just saying it would be cool to have him have second thoughts about going out and retiring and come back. But aside from that, Antoine Winfield Jr. needs to step up as a vocal leader. He needs to step up with his play a little bit more. He's getting paid as one of the highest paid safeties in the NFL. I'd put about 80% pressure on the pressure meter for Antoine Winfield Jr. I need to see what I saw in 2023, and this is the year to do it for Antoine Winfield. So I put him under a lot of pressure. But Todd Bowles' defense overall, they did not play well last season. It was a very down year for defense. It was a very down year after the first half for the whole team. And we'll talk about a little bit of that more in the next segment. But I'm not going to put all this on Bowles. I'm going to put it on the whole defense. And I'll put them at 100% pressure. Last year was awful for defense. This year, it needs to become elite. And I think they did everything that they could this offseason, as in the Bucs front office, to make sure that we had the best chance, or this team had the best chance, to go out and be another elite defense like we know they can be under Todd Bowles. You invested your first round pick in Reuben Bain. You didn't think he was going to be there. He's going to be very good at edge for this Tampa Bay team. We'll see what he could do as far as numbers go. And it's a little bit hard for a rookie edge rusher to have a lot of production coming out of college. We know that. But he has, I mean, the sky's the limit for this guy. But the defense overall, I'd put them at 100% on the pressure meter. And then I'll put Jason Light. Let's talk about Jason Light for a second. I watched all of Netflix's Quarterback, the documentary that Baker Mayfield is in. And I'm not going to talk too much about it because I'm going to talk a lot about it in my next segment. But Jason Light, if you knew about all this, which I'm sure you did, and you're sitting around thinking about what you could pay Baker, I would just stop thinking about it and just do it. Give this guy whatever he wants. He's your franchise quarterback, and now all the injury questions, or all the questions about what he was last year, has been answered. Jason Light, you're under a lot of pressure, I think. I wouldn't put you at 100 like I would put the Todd Bowles defense, but I'd put you at about 85% pressure because you got to go out and you got to give this guy the best offer that you can possibly give him and make sure that he doesn't cut off contract extension talks, go out and ball out like we know he can do, and then kind of run up his price so you don't have to, you can't pay him what you want to pay him and he goes somewhere else. Give this guy what he deserves. Jason Light, you're under a lot of pressure. Speaking of Baker Mayfield, though, some injury news, like I just talked about, came out in that quarterback documentary that he is in for on the Netflix Quarterback. It's just called Quarterbacks. I think it's just called Quarterbacks. But there was a lot of injury questions that were answered for Baker Mayfield in that documentary. And we'll talk a lot about that next here on this next segment on 95.7 WDAE.
1: 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Reigning MVP Michael Beasley and the defending champion Miami 305 play a must-win game against the undefeated Dallas Power, led by coach Nancy Lieberman. 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

Welcome back to the Cody Haynes Show. Sam's here. He's ready to go. He has his show after my show here on 95.7 WDAE. And I was reading the text during the break. I see somebody texted, "Great show, Sam." This isn't Sam. Sam's next. He's coming. Don't worry. But this is Cody. Cody Haynes. I know we all have similar voices around here. All of us young guys, all of us producers. But this is Cody. But I appreciate you. Either way, thank you for saying great show. Sam's coming up next from 8 to 10 a.m. Followed by Joe Buck's fan show. So stay tuned in for that. You'll hear his show next. And then we have another text here. I was doing Under Pressure the last segment. This texter says, "I would say the pressure is fairly high with the new ownership. You want to make a good impression." That's from Glenn G. And he's talking about the Rays, and I agree. This Rays team, new ownership, new stadium situation, we know how that is. You want to go out and make an impression, go out and get a few guys that can help your team stay on the top of this division. But before the break, I don't know if you guys watched it. I watched it. Netflix's new documentary that has Baker Mayfield in it. It's called Quarterback. Your quarterback, Baker Mayfield. You know, I think we're kind of lucky that Baker Mayfield was a part of this. Because we all had the questions. We're all sitting there thinking, what happened to Baker Mayfield last season? What happened to our franchise quarterback? He wants a contract. And he goes out there and plays the way that he played last season. Something had to be wrong. And you'd be right. Because from that documentary, we got to see some things that we wouldn't have been able to see if he wasn't a part of that. And Baker Mayfield sprained his MCL last season, sprained his PCL last season, a bone bruise in the knee, and then he had a contusion on his bicep. I don't know if you guys saw pictures about that or pictures from that, but Baker Mayfield's whole arm was basically bruised, and he hit it with a sleeve, a compression sleeve, and nobody really thought about it. And then he had that AC joint injury in his shoulder. So I know that there were a lot of questions. What happened with Baker Mayfield? We know now what happened with Baker Mayfield. And he had multiple other injuries as well. Put him on the injury report 10 different times. And this guy only missed 2 practices. That says a lot about the toughness from Baker Mayfield. Says a lot about how much it takes to get Baker Mayfield off of the field. This guy does not want to get off of the field. He wants to play every single game, and he played every single game, right? Yeah, other than he had, what, Teddy Bridgewater came in for a few snaps in one of those games and looked awful. Baker Mayfield is the kind of quarterback that you want on your team. And that's why me watching this, I don't understand why Baker Mayfield's still sitting around without a contract extension. If this team, which this team obviously, knew what happened with Baker Mayfield last season injury-wise, maybe they're sitting back and going, he had that many injuries. Is he putting his body at risk too much? Does he need to take care of his body a little bit more? Maybe that's why they haven't given him the contract extension that we all think that he deserves. But I don't care.

if you don't get a contract done. Baker Mayfield's going to go out there. He's going to play just like he played all the way up to that San Francisco game. And then we're going to be sitting around thinking, man, we should have, the Buccaneers should have paid that guy before the season, because now we got to pay him $60 million a year or some outrageous contract extension if he goes out there and plays like at an MVP level like he did before all those injuries kind of caught up to him. I don't know what the contract extension will look like. I have no idea. Right now, I'd probably say it's around the $50 to $55 million range per year. But that can really jump. It could be a lot more if the Bucs don't decide to go out there and give him that extension now. There is an opportunity for Baker Mayfield to, I don't know, have another slump season, and then the Buccaneers are paying less, but I wouldn't gamble on it. We know how Baker Mayfield is. He plays with a chip on his shoulder. If he's going into a contract year, he's going to give it his all. He gave it his all last year, and he wasn't under a contract year. He wasn't in a contract year. We saw what happened when he came in on a minimum deal and had to prove it to this team that he was good enough to be the franchise quarterback. And we saw what he did. Led this team to the playoffs. But I'm sitting here, if I'm Jason Light and I'm sitting around waiting for, I don't know, for Baker Mayfield's agent to come back and say, okay, maybe we'll do $4 million less a year. I don't know what you're thinking. Let's just put it that way. Give this man the money that he deserves. Let's just go into this offseason or go into this training camp with no headaches. You have another headache in Vita Vea's contract situation, but that's beside the point. He didn't give you a deadline to get his contract done. Maybe he was holding in. But your franchise quarterback sitting there waiting for you to stop laughing at what he wants and just give him what he wants. It was pretty clear that whatever the Buccaneers threw out as their first, second, I don't know what offer it was, but the offer before he was interviewed and said that he gave the Buccaneers a deadline and then he's going to cut off contract extensions, whatever they gave him right there, it was pretty clear Baker Mayfield didn't like what he saw on that paper. It was pretty clear he didn't like what his agent told him, or else he wouldn't have given the Buccaneers an ultimatum. It's July 18th. Training camp is coming up. You're getting to the end of this deadline that I just spoke of. And it's time to pay your quarterback what your quarterback deserves. And stop playing around. And while you're at it, why not just give Vita Vea his contract too? Go into the offseason feeling great. Or go into the training camp feeling great. And you don't have to worry about it. But you're not evaluating Baker Mayfield. You know what Baker Mayfield is. You're just evaluating the timing of this contract. But I got Cody's closing argument. I'm going to do this real quick, and then we'll get to Sam's Co. and Company show. And here's my closing argument. I don't think Riley O'Brien was trying to hit Junior Caminero on purpose. I don't think he woke up that morning trying to take out one of baseball's rising stars. He apologized. Junior accepted. Let's move on from intent. But let's not move on from the lesson, because Tuesday night showed us how fragile these events really are. A 198-mile-an-hour sinker right to the fingers of Junior Caminero, you could have taken him out for the rest of the season if he broke his hand. For 30 minutes, all of us Rays fans were sitting there wondering what was going to happen, freaking out because we thought our star was going to be out for some time.

0: time because of something that shouldn't have happened. Something needs to happen. Something needs to change. I couldn't tell you what needs to change, but something needs to change with the All-Star, how it runs, how we play this All-Star game. I don't want it to be some kind of cupcake baseball game, but I want it to be a little bit changed so we don't see sinkers going right into the fingers of our favorite player. So maybe it's time for baseball to think a little differently about this All-Star game. But that's going to do it for the Cody's closing argument. And that's really going to do it for my show. I appreciate you guys spending part of your time with me on this Saturday morning. The Rays have some big decisions to make over the next couple of weeks, and we'll see if they respond after a tough start to the second half. And enjoy the rest of your weekend. Coming up, it's the Cohen Company Show, like I said, with Sam Cohen. I will be producing the show for Sam, but he has 2 hours, 8 to 10 today. So don't go anywhere. Sam Cohen's coming up next.
1: 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Reigning MVP Michael Beasley and the defending champion Miami 305 play a must-win game against the undefeated Dallas Power, led by coach Nancy Lieberman. 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

0: What is going on, Tampa Bay? It feels good to be back in the chair. You know we're taking it easy on a beautiful Saturday morning here in the Bay. It wasn't so beautiful the last couple of days. It's been raining like crazy, some thunder, lightning. Cody's studio got hit by lightning, was it yesterday morning? I don't know, I was driving in here and I was like, holy moly.
1: I can't remember. Last week I know it did.
0: Yeah,
1: Weekend as well.
0: I want to say it was yesterday. I was driving in the morning and it's 5 o'clock, give or take, 4:55, somewhere around there. And I look and I was like, oh, it's daylight for about half a second, followed by one of the loudest bang booms I've ever heard. But feels good. I was on a little trip with my family hanging out, and then we had July 4th. So it's been a while since I've been behind the mic blasting over the flamethrower, as Rock Riley would like to say. But it feels good to be back. Always good to be back with you, Cody. And it's good that Rays baseball is back, even though yesterday, not so great. You get absolutely walloped in game one of the doubleheader, 10-0. We're going to get to some of the issues I had with that yesterday. 5-3, they lose in game two. Boston has now won, 11 in a row. And all of a sudden, now, do I think the Red Sox are going to make a run for the top of the division? Probably not. You're still 8 games back of the Rays. But they're looking like the team that the Rays were at the middle to end of May, beginning of June, before they kind of sputtered out a little bit. So they're right back in the hunt. They're only, 5.5 back of the Yankees. They're back to .500 on the year. It looked like they were going to be the worst team in the division for a while, and all of a sudden it looks like maybe the American League has woken up. But when it comes to the doubleheader yesterday, now Junior hits the home run in game two. That was an absolute tank. Outside of Fenway, it landed past the sit-go sign, kept that foul by the skin or the hair on your teeth. And I know you talked about it earlier, Cody, on your show before this, but the Riley O'Brien situation, if you missed it earlier in the week on the Pat and Aaron show, I publicly challenged Riley O'Brien to a duel. He can meet me at a bar. He can meet me behind a dumpster. We can both fly out to Colorado and have an old Western standoff where we take 3 paces, turn and fire. I got the hitman, Ken Hagen. He was on earlier in the week with Aaron Jacobson. He said that he would back me if I had to fight Riley O'Brien. So I would do that for the people. But Junior looks fine. He hits the home run last night. And the bigger problem with the All-Star game for me is you look at the pitching matchups yesterday for the Tampa Bay Rays. You know, coming into this game that Boston had, or game one, I should say, that Boston had won 9 consecutive games. And Drew Rasmussen, yes, he pitched in the All-Star game for an inning. Nick Martinez throws an inning. Brian Baker, he's his own little story because closers can pitch back-to-back. They can pitch 3 in a row. It doesn't really matter. So he was plenty fine on the 4 days rest. I understand if you say, okay, you want to keep the integrity of the arms, if you want to keep the integrity of the rotation, I understand why maybe Drew or Nick Martinez isn't pitching in one of, if not both of those games yesterday. They've been your 2 best pitchers. Shane McClanahan right behind that, and Griffin Jacks has been fine since transitioning to the starter role. But to me, it is insanity that Shane McClanahan is not pitching in one of those games yesterday. And a lot of people will say, oh, it's the integrity of the lineup. I don't care. You're coming into a game in Fenway Park against a team that's won 9 consecutive games. I don't care about the break. And you need to get your second half off to a good start. You ended it on a pretty good close. You split the series with the Yankees. You win 2 out of 3 against the Mariners. I don't know how in any world you don't have one of your 3 best pitchers who is available pitching in one of those games yesterday. Now, if you would have gone Jackson then Shane, fine. Or even Shane then Jacks, fine. I still think Drew probably could have thrown. I think Nick Martinez probably could have thrown. But how in God's green earth is Sugar Shane McClanahan not pitching in this game? And if you wanted the extra day's rest, the last time he pitched was last Saturday. So you have Sunday, Monday, Tuesday, Wednesday, Thursday. Yesterday would have been that 6th day. So that argument makes no sense to me. So I don't know. And again, I question Kevin Cash sometimes when it feels right. This feels like one of those times. And again, it's 2 games right out of the All-Star break. Is it the end of the world? No, but you got your teeth kicked in game one. You struggled in game two. Mason Englert in the first inning, I didn't know if he was going to record an out for a while there. He was just throwing batting practice to the Red Sox lineup. Contreras returns from his suspension, goes absolutely yabo. I don't know. Maybe I'm missing something. If you have thoughts on it, you can text in all show long at 82945. Start your text with WDAE. If you want to hop aboard, 888-388-0957. I almost gave out my personal phone number there, Cody.
1: Oh, don't do that.
0: The 727 started slipping out. But yeah, Cody, am I missing something here that Sugar Shane at minimum should have been pitching yesterday? And you could make the real argument that Nick Martinez and or Drew Rasmussen could have pitched as well.
1: Yeah, I mean, I get both sides. You want to protect the lineup, I get that. But like you said, I mean, you have the Red Sox coming in. It's after the break. The Red Sox have won 9 straight. Who cares about the break? But yeah, why not Sugar Shane? Why not get one of your best pitchers, if not your best pitcher, out there in a game that means a lot? Why are you messing around? Why are we not thinking about how you can make it better, how to come out of the break playing good baseball and let Sugar Shane take the mound?
0: Yeah, I don't understand it at all. And I had said going into yesterday with the doubleheader, it feels like you really wanted to avoid the situation that the Lightning had, right? They were far and away the best team in hockey, and the Rays weren't the best team in baseball heading into the break. That was the Boston Red Sox. But we saw this story in Tampa earlier this year. The Lightning go into the break phenomenal. They have the layoff, and then they absolutely lay an egg in the second half of the season. And I'm not saying that's what the Rays are going to do after two games, but it feels like you would want to really avoid that situation. Heck, we saw it with the Bucks last year. They go into the break, they beat the Saints in week 8. Right after you had beat Seattle in Seattle, you beat San Fran at home, you lose to the Lions on the road, but then you beat the Saints. You're 3-1 going into the break, unbelievably hot, and then you come out and you lay an egg against the Patriots, the Bills, and the Rams. Again, very good teams. That's besides the point, but it's like a common theme here in Tampa this year, and I'm not sure that I love it. Maybe I'm missing some. Maybe Rays fan Gio, one of my favorite callers, maybe he's got an answer for me. Gio, do you have any thoughts on this? Because it seems to me like Sugar Shane, at minimum, should have been pitching yesterday.
2: Okay, first of all, you just absolutely nailed it. I mean, here's another thing. If you win games against the Red Sox now, you knock them out of contention completely, and then they become sellers. What if the Red Sox win the next two games, they become buyers? What if they're, you know, the team that trades for Luis Arraez? What if they're the team that trades for Adley Rutschman? You know, the Rays had an opportunity to knock the Red Sox out, and now they have momentum. Now they have momentum. So what happens today? It's absolutely ridiculous. And I'll tell you one thing that was crazy. Earlier this week when Junior Caminero got hurt and we were all panicking, I had not felt that kind of pit in my stomach since when Wander Franco, the tweet on a Sunday afternoon in the 4th inning, I was sitting in the trop in right field, and the first tweet came out about, you know, his being a pedophile or whatever, and I just knowing that his career was over, I got out of the stadium and just left in the 4th inning because I was so sick. That's the way I felt when Caminero got hit at the All-Star.
0: Yeah, it was terrifying, and we appreciate you calling as always, Gio. Always a good caller, and I'm glad you agree. We do have to hit a break here in just a second, but it's insanity to me. And again, Kevin Cash, it's hard to knock the success he's had in the regular season. You'd like to see him do something, maybe win us a World Series. And I know I can be critical of him at times, but I also like to give him props when I think he does stuff well. I think the moves he's made with, or the move he made with Jax earlier this year to move him up to the starter role, probably a good move. I don't know how much of that Kyle's involved with, but this one to me, I just simply don't understand it whatsoever. Not having Sugar Shane at minimum pitch in one of those games yesterday. And not to mention, now you have Ian Seymour on the bump tonight, who has been fine since transitioning to the starter role. But his last two starts, he's gotten shaken up. So maybe the break was good for him. Maybe he gets some rest. We're going to get back to this topic in just a little bit as well. I have some thoughts on the All-Star game. I think I might be over it overall. But we did have quarterbacks come out earlier this week, which, if you're not familiar, it's a Netflix kind of a docu-series where they profile and follow along four prominent quarterbacks in the National Football League each and every year. We found out a ton of stuff about maybe some of the things Baker Mayfield was dealing with last season, especially early in the season as well. So I want to get your guys' thoughts on that. The text line is open, 82945. 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We'll be right back after a short commercial break here on 95.7 WDAE.
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0: Welcome back to 95.7 WDAE. Just a reminder, if you heard as we were coming into the segment, we will be live and local all day next week, or all week next week, I should say, but all day long as well. 6 to 10 in the morning, you get Pat and Aaron for an extra hour over there in Tampa, live from SEC Media Days. You got Nick Wise and Rock Riley following them up from 10 to 2, and then you got T-Kraz with the drive, vroom, vroom, from 2 to 6 every day. So live and local at SEC Media Days. There'll be tons of guests, tons of head coaches, tons of quarterbacks, all sorts of people. I think I'm working on someone right now that from the College Football Hall of Fame for Pat and Aaron. So we're working on getting some cool guests, some cool stories for all you guys that listen. We appreciate it each and every day. But that means SEC Media Days. That means college football is right around the corner, Cody, which means that NFL football is right around the corner. We're less than a month away from the Hall of Fame game in Canton. And I don't know that this guy will make it to the Hall of Fame. I certainly hope he does, because I like him as a player, as a human being. That being Baker Mayfield, Hall of Fame might be a bit of a stretch, but very good quarterback nonetheless. And when you're a very good quarterback in the NFL, it means you're probably going to get a very nice contract to play for a given team. And right now we know that he has set that deadline for the contract that he wants or believes he deserves. And if you're Baker, I can see where you're coming from, right? You bet on yourself. You took the one-year prove-it deal. Then the Bucs give you the three-year, $100 million deal. So I understand time is up. You would like to go into this season knowing that you have more time past this season. But then again, if you believe in yourself, as we know Baker Mayfield does, and he goes out there and balls out this season, all of a sudden he can be getting a heck of a lot more money. So to me, when we keep having this contract discussion, and I know people text in about it all the time, people call about it all the time, Cody, I've actually changed my stance. And I mentioned it before the break, the show Quarterback on Netflix, Cam Ward, Jaden Daniels, Baker Mayfield, and Joe Flacco were the four for season three. We learned a lot of information, Cody, about Baker Mayfield. Yes, we did. We learned about injuries. We learned about him, kind of his growing up, his experiences in college, meeting his wife, now having some kids. There's one shot in particular that changed it all for me, Cody, and I'm curious with you. Going into, Monday of this week, I said, you know what, they should probably just pay Baker. You're probably not going to find better. You know that the guy loves it here. You know what you're getting in Baker, and is it always going to be the best? No, but there are glimpses of greatness inside Baker, and he can win you games. He can lose you games, certainly, but I think he's going to win you more games than he's going to lose you individually, especially if the offensive line is healthy, like we saw 2 years ago. But then you watch quarterbacks, and you look at some of the video that was there of Baker, the one in particular of him, Cody, sitting on his couch, and he's got his arms behind his head.
1: Yeah.
0: And his, I guess it would be his right arm, which would be his throwing arm, it literally looked like somebody took watercolor paint and took orange, pink, purple, and red, and just, like, his kid used his bicep as a canvas.
1: Yeah, no, the thing is, like, and nobody saw that. I mean,
0: no, he started wearing those sleeves all season.
1: Right, yeah, he wore that sleeve, so nobody really saw exactly what was going on. I don't think he wanted everybody to make excuses for him last season. And, you know, obviously he had a lot of injuries. He had a PCL sprain, an MCL sprain. And I know you're going to go into detail about what happened in what week. But, man, that bicep, that looked like something that you only see in movies. It did not look good.
0: It didn't look good at all. And so I want to get to the point, though, of this is why I've changed my stance. And I just said I had been on the pay Baker. You're probably not going to find better. But then you see the injuries, and I'm going to go through the list that we learned because you didn't know. I mean, we would see the injury report every week, but he played every week last year. We found out during the quarterback special, docuseries, whatever you want to call it, that he battled a sprained MCL and PCL, a right bicep contusion that affected his throwing velocity, and an AC joint sprain in his non-throwing shoulder. And for me, the reason I've now changed my stance that I think they should wait until the end of the year. Not because I want Baker to get hurt. Obviously, that's not the case. And not that I don't want Baker to perform. I do, and I will, at this point, be okay accepting the fact that we'll have to pay him more. But you know that Baker plays with this kind of reckless abandonment, right? And you know he's going to fight for the extra first down yardage. You know that he's going to scramble and try to keep a play alive as long as he can. And we love that out of Baker. But you're going to take more hits. You're going to get sacked more. You're going to take some thumps and bumps. And to me, if he's battling all of these injuries last year, he's not getting younger by the day, everyone. He's only getting older. And so if you pay him before the season and God forbid something happen, but these are real things you have to think about, especially when you want to invest what's probably going to end up being 50 to, we'll make the range a little wider, $45 to $60 million a year, depending on what the Bucks end up having to pay him. These are things that you have to think about. You can't just say, okay, I'm going to give this guy $55 million. He's going to play like a chicken with his head cut off. And you know what? If he gets hurt, you know, that's the quarterback that he is. You can't do that when you're paying him that much money. You can't really do it when you're paying him $33 million, but that's a big difference. You're talking give or take $20 million more per year. That is an all-star, all-pro caliber player per year at $20 million, depending on the position. And yes, we think the offensive line will be healthy this year. Will that help? Absolutely. You bring in a new weapon in Kenny Gainwell this offseason, who I've been very high on. Somebody that will allow Baker to get the ball out of his hands faster, will allow him to avoid some of those sacks, having to scramble, do those things, because Kenny Gainwell is a little better out of the backfield, in my opinion, than Rashad White. But I've officially changed my stance. I don't know that you can pay him, Cody, knowing everything he's gone through. This is what his injury list was in 2025 alone. He appeared on the injury report 10 out of the 18 weeks last season. Week 3 with a foot and toe injury. Week 4, right bicep. Week 5, knee and right bicep. Excuse me, I had to sneeze there. Week 8, knee and oblique. Week 10, knee and oblique. Week 12, illness. Week 13, 14, 15, left shoulder. Week 18, right shoulder and knee.
2: So it's not even, we didn't even talk about all of those. I mean, there was more than just what was, you know, obviously on the injury report, but there was more than what was revealed in the quarterback series.
0: Yeah, with the AC joint sprain, you had the MCL and PCL sprain, you had the right bicep contusion, which I'm no medical doctor. I know a couple, but to me, a contusion means like a big bruise. That was no contusion on Baker's arm. That thing, I'm not kidding. If you guys haven't seen it yet, it's a very good docuseries. It's entertaining. Joe Flacco's family, we're going to get into that in a little bit as well. Some of the clips from them literally betting against their own father, which is hilarious to me. But really, really well done. You learn a lot about Cam Ward, too, who seems like a great young quarterback in this league. Jaden Daniels, some of the stuff that he went through last season. So really good. But especially if you're a Bucks fan, you get to see Baker behind the scenes. You have to, I want to say it was in episode 4, about halfway through the season, when they show him on the couch with his wife. You'll know what I'm talking about when you see it. It literally looks like his kids found a watercolor painting set, found the darkest reds, orange, purples, and blues that you could find, and painted on his arm. I joked about it on the Pat and Aaron show. I don't know how his arm was even behind his head, Cody. The way he's sitting on the couch, it looks so painful. The guy's a trooper, though. You can't take that from him.
2: No, like you said, that was just insane. The fact that he had to wear a sleeve just to cover up so nobody started talking about how horrible his arm looked just tells you everything you got to know if you haven't already seen the docuseries.
0: Well, we will see what kind of bruising Junior has on his hand after getting hit in the All-Star game. He homers yesterday. And we're joined right after the break by one of my favorite guests on this show, running from the ops. He will be with us right after the break here on 95.7 WDAE. Sam Cohen and Cody Haynes on a beautiful Saturday morning in the Bay.
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0: I might lose it on Riley O'Brien. Sam Cohen here with Cody Haynes on 95.7 WDAE. Riley O'Brien, public enemy number one. He has officially made the shiitake mushroom list, minus the Takis, which good chip, actually. But we are joined now, if I could get this mouse to work. We got Rays baseball today, 4-10 against the Red Sox. Ian Seymour on the bump. I still don't understand why one Shane McClanahan isn't pitching. But our next guest, Mr. Running from the Ops, he might have an idea or two. If you don't know who Running from the Ops is, he joins us every once in a while here on 95.7. An absolute goat in the baseball analytics game. Give him a follow on Twitter at @OPS_baseball. Ops, first of all, good morning, my man. Secondly, I have already challenged Riley O'Brien to a public duel. Will you be my backup alongside the hitman Ken Hagen if he brings Jordan Walker along?
16: Sam, first of all, good morning, brother. But yeah, I mean, I got your back.
0: Love it.
16: When Caminero went down with that pinky injury and he ran off the field, I mean, that was I can't remember a time I was more scared watching baseball. Maybe when Yandy got drilled at the Trop and he had to leave the game, but I mean, just a bad sight to see at the All-Star game. Something that, I mean, you feel bad for Riley O'Brien too. Obviously he doesn't mean it, but just a freak accident. And then Junior Caminero is so damn good, it doesn't even matter. He goes out there in homers the next day.
0: Yeah, he's an absolute machine. He was pretty much the only bright spot in yesterday's doubleheader. We were joking around, texting each other yesterday. And again, I talked about this earlier in the show, Ops. We talked about it yesterday. I still don't comprehend how Shane McClanahan didn't pitch yesterday. It would have been his sixth day, so he gets that extra day of rest. It's coming off of the All-Star break. It doesn't make sense to me. Am I missing something here? And somebody on the text line earlier said that, you know, they just want to keep his innings down for maybe pitching in the playoffs. He's going to have to pitch regardless, Ops. Am I missing something here?
16: Yeah, I think a lot of people were surprised by it. I mean, it's one of those situations where I think the Rays probably know what they're doing. I mean, they obviously have more data and obviously a plan for their guys for the rest of the season. I mean, yeah, there's already guys approaching, not really their innings limits, but are, you know, pretty high in innings. I mean, Drew Rasmussen, I believe, is over 100, and Shane McClanahan, it's his first year after, you know, missing, you know, the entirety of almost a year and a half. So probably just innings limits, and then obviously, like, maybe it's some matchup planning, so they see some matchups and some teams down the road that they kind of favor, you know, going into the second half.
0: Well, the All-Star game was forgettable, in my opinion, other than Brian Baker. He closes the door. The Home Run Derby, a bit of a letdown after Junior exits in round two. But the weekend, or the week, I should say, as a whole, All-Star week, was not a letdown. We were texting all week about the MLB draft, some of the choices that the Rays made. We got the trade deadline coming up, so there's prospects on the table, which, of course, means I got to have Running From the Ops. Again, follow him on Twitter at @OPS_baseball. All things you need, Rays baseball, baseball analytics. The guy is the GOAT when it comes to the analytic game. But Ops, when it comes to early in the week, the MLB draft, the Rays have the second overall selection. You know, there's questions. Are they going to go after Vaughn Lacky? Is it going to be Grady Emerson? Is somehow Rock Cholowski, if I didn't butcher that, is somehow he not going to go one overall? And maybe Grady Emerson goes one. They end up getting Emerson at two. They don't take Lackey, which, again, you know I'm huge on Caden Bodine and Nathan Flewelling, but you're talking about a high school kid who hit .532 his senior year of high school. What do we know about Grady? And again, it's really hard to project an 18-year-old coming out of high school, especially at shortstop, but there's some really high expectations. I mean, I've seen comparisons that maybe might be the most hyped high school kid since Bryce Harper, and we know Bryce Harper went JUCO for a little bit too.
16: Yeah, I mean, I think once that White Sox traded at about midnight with the Jacob Gonzalez stuff and he was sent over to Pittsburgh, I think that kind of solidified that they were going Rock. But yeah, I mean, there was an ESPN article that kind of compared, you know, the two of them because they were in the draft room. And I think the White Sox really liked Grady Emerson, but they ended up going with Rock Cholowski. But Grady was my favorite player in the draft for the last 8 to 9 months. I mean, it's a connected swing, extremely balanced with his lower half, very few loud parts in his swing. So it's going to be extremely projectable as he goes to the pro level. Really good job in his weight transfer. He's 6'3". He was listed at 185. He's closer to 200 pounds. So he's near like 190, 195. Really good ability to use the opposite field. And the bat speed is also a plus. The exit velocities in terms of his draft class were still in the top 8%. So it's a guy that still hits the ball relatively hard with those contact skills. I think the power is going to come over time, especially with how good the basketball skills are. And he matures that frame a little bit more. I think the most overlooked part of his game is the ability to go the opposite way. I think there's going to be multiple times where Grady Emerson is sneaking a few homers down the left field line, doing damage in that left center gap. In terms of the defense, I don't think there's really any concern. The arm strength is plus. I think he was up to 90 miles an hour on the mound at one point. Really athletic, good lateral movements, just a high baseball IQ guy that's going to be able to stick at short. He's been the number one player in his class for the last 4 to 5 years, and he's always played shortstop, so I think that certainly helps. And yeah, I think in terms of just the overall draft, probably the safest floor with Grady Emerson, and I think that there's still some people that believe he has higher upside than Rock Cholowski.
0: Yeah, and the kid is a special talent indeed, and again, it's almost like we had a franchise shortstop, but he who shall not be named, actually, I guess he'll be named in the Dominican Republic if he ends up getting to play later this week. But you're still looking for the replacement to what you once thought might be, and Grady Emerson can certainly be that guy. Ops, we do know that we have the trade deadline right around the corner. The Rays still leading the American League East. They're in a really good spot. I think a lot of people, myself included, are incredibly surprised at where this team stands as it is, even with the back-to-back losses yesterday and the doubleheader to Boston. But we've heard that, you know, maybe the Rays are in on Luis Arraez. We've heard, is Tarek Skubal a name that they could actually go after? We've heard a bunch of different names. We were hearing yesterday that maybe they're in on the Freddy Peralta sweepstakes. But when you look at the trade deadline as a whole, Ops, I'm curious from your perspective, because to me, as great as it would be to get just a professional hitter in Luis Arraez or a pitcher like Freddy Peralta or Tarek Skubal, I love Theo Gillen and what I've seen out of him in the organization this year. I love Caden Bodine, Nathan Flewelling, some of the other guys we've talked about. I don't know that I would be willing to give up some of these top guys to make a big move at the deadline, and I'm curious your thoughts on it.
16: Yeah, I mean, I don't think Theo Gillen is getting moved for, I mean, anybody. Even if they were to get Tarek Skubal, you get him for a little bit of time, and he's basically going to get, I mean, an absolute boatload of money next year. So Theo is staying. I mean, in terms of like what Theo Gillen has done this year, he had his first double-A homer last night, which, I mean, if you haven't seen it, the side angle.
0: Laser beam.
16: In the hands are just, absolutely insane what he's able to do. He's now got 13 home runs this year, 140 WRC plus, which if you're not really familiar with the metric, just means he's 40% better than the average minor league player. OPS is north of 930. And I've seen some bat speed data where he has jumped in terms of last year. I think it's a 3 to 4 mile an hour jump at the bare minimum, and he's a lot more explosive through the zone. You mentioned Caden Bodine, contact rate of over 90%. I mean, Sam, the guy has 30 walks to 20 strikeouts. The bat-to-ball skills are absolutely phenomenal. Saw huge jumps in the defensive profile in his final year at Coastal Carolina. Plus framer, plus blocker, has shown the ability to run a pitching staff, which I think the Rays really, really like and kind of why they targeted him in that Shane Boz trade. The only thing with him is maybe the arm isn't the best, but I think he's a good enough mover out of the crouch to make up for it. But yeah, those Theo Gillen's for sure not getting touched. If they are going to make a big move, I think Caden Bodine could be a guy that is possibly moved. But, I mean, yeah, both of them have just been fantastic in 2026.
0: And that's running from the Ops joining us here on 95.7 WDAE. Sam Cohen, I'm glad you mentioned my boy Bodine, and we text about him a ton. I talk about him on the Pat and Aaron show a ton. I absolutely love everything I see. So when you say maybe he gets moved, it hurts my heart a little bit. I know we're not going to get into Flewelling, but he did just win the Futures MVP, or the Futures Game MVP, I should say. When you talk about the catching position, though, and this one hasn't been rumored as much in the coming or in the past couple weeks, but ever since the All-Star Game, up in Baltimore, they have a catcher who was the former number one pick, the former number one prospect in all of baseball, and Adley Rutschman. We know he played with Drew at Oregon State. He played with Brian Baker on the Orioles. There were some pictures of them hanging out, giving handshakes and high fives. We heard reports that maybe Kevin Cash called into John Snyder and said, hey, we would love if our guys can pitch to Rutschman. So there's some rumors, you know, hey, maybe Kevin, that's an audition. He wants to see how he's framing and catching his best pitcher in Drew Rasmussen. Adley's on a one-year deal because he's still in arbitration. So I'm curious, do you think there's any realm in which that's possible? Because to me, Fortes and Fiducia have been more than just serviceable to me this year. They've been above average, which we're not used to seeing as Rays fans from the catching position.
16: Yeah, I think Adley's a guy that, I mean, it's been rumored the last few years that he's going to get moved. I highly doubt it. I mean, that is, like we talked about Caden Bodine with the pitching staff. Adley Rutschman is like the heart and soul of running a pitching staff. He knows all of his guys. He's had a huge bounce back this year. It was a guy that I wrote an article a few times about that. I thought that he was just going to improve as he got healthier. I don't see it. I mean, if they were going to get a guy like Adley, I mean, like you said, he's ARB eligible next year. I think he would cost a decent amount. In terms of a catcher, I think Ryan Jeffers probably makes the most sense. I know the Yankees are heavily linked to him. You kind of have to beat the Yankees in terms of like what they're going to offer. I think if the Rays really do like Ryan Jeffers, and I know he homered the other night and had a really good rehab stint with multiple balls over 105, I think the Rays could definitely offer a better package than the Yankees could.
0: Well, you also have Hunter Goodman, who's out there, who we've heard rumors that the Yankees are big on them too. But to me, and I know we only have a couple minutes left, Opson, and we appreciate you joining as always, but to me, catching is the last position that I go, that's really, if they're going to target and try to make a run for a World Series, that's the last of my concern. Honestly, I would take another bullpen arm. You can never have enough starting pitching, especially with how injuries somehow catch the Rays every single year in the pitching department. And again, maybe a power bat. And Luis Arraez, which is the name people keep throwing out because he's the big fish, he's literally the opposite of a power bat. But to me, I look at catcher, and yeah, would it be cool to have Hunter Goodman or Jeffers or Adley Rutschman? Yes, but catching to me is not where I would want to focus my attention.
16: No, I think that's a great point. I mean, it's the Rays, like I said, I mean, we've talked about it a few times already during the show. They value guys that can handle the pitching staff, do their homework. They know their guys very well. If the Rays are going to get a catcher, it's going to be a guy that is very good at doing that and a veteran guy in terms of that. Like you said, I think Luis Arraez makes a lot of sense. Lars Nootbaar makes a lot of sense. Cody Clemens makes a lot of sense in terms of pitching. We've seen Anthony Bender, you know, with the Marlins with that nasty sweeper. Casey Mize could be a guy. Maybe he sticks as a starter and moves into that
0: bowl. Former top prospect.
16: Joe Ryan. Yeah, Joe Ryan. Michael King, if the Padres are willing to do that. Obviously, Tarek Skubal. I don't know how in the, you know, the Rays would be in on that. And then Reed Detmers, if the Angels are willing to move him. I think a bullpen guy honestly makes a lot of sense. I mean, you obviously have Boozer, Baker, Kelly, Kleb, Legamina. Maybe Ian Seymour, if they want to get another starter, he moves back into that bulk role in the bullpen. But I think probably one of those couple names that we've already mentioned, and then probably a bullpen guy as well. I mean, I think those are definitely some areas, not areas of concern, but areas where they can certainly, you know, bolster their team.
0: It's amazing when you say Joe Ryan in a Rays jersey. It's almost like that's a little bit familiar. It's almost like maybe one of Eric Neander's only poor trades he's ever made, making that move for Nelson Cruz and Calvin Fauché. Maybe it's like, oh, okay, maybe we should have kept that guy. But to me, I'm right there with you. You still have Mats on the IL. Who knows if he's going to be back? We haven't seen Manuel Rodriguez yet. And we know he was good for the Rays last year. And then you have Edwin Ucetta. So who knows what's going to happen with them. He was good at times last year. 2 years ago, he was absolutely phenomenal. But I'm with you. I don't know that I'd be willing to sell any of the Rays' top prospects because they're in a really good spot right now.
16: No, I 100% agree. I mean, even, you know, if they want to get a bullpen guy, I think even if they wanted to go in-house, I mean, you have Ty Johnson, you have Alexander Alberto, who has a 100-mile-an-hour cutter with just a devastating slider. You have Michael Grove, who looked really good in his really only appearance, and I think that they want to stretch him out next year. But yeah, I mean, they're in terms of the pen, they're 23rd in FIP and 23rd in expected ERA. So I think that's probably something that they target. I mean, in terms of hitters, we have basically five above league average hitters. I mean, you have the trio, and then you have Ryan Vallade, who basically just mashes lefties.
0: I just want to say, sorry to interrupt, Ops. I love Ryan Vallade. I am so on the Vallade brigade, it's not even funny.
16: Yeah, Ryan Vallade against lefties is just, it's just nuts. But I mean, to his point too, I mean, he has 250 fewer plate appearances than the trio. And then the fifth league average hitter would be Victor Mesa Jr., who has only had 104 plate appearances. I think those three guys in-house for the bullpen, Jacob Melton, I think, is going to be up around the end of the deadline. Just get some more ABs and AAA under his belt. He's been, I mean, absolutely phenomenal when he's been on the field. But it's a good position for the Rays to be in. There's certainly a lot of guys that they can target. They have a top three farm system, arguably top two in all of baseball. So if they want to go out and make a big splash, they have a bolster of guys that they could go out and move in order to acquire some really good talent.
0: Ops, you have been phenomenal when you've been on the headset, on the mic, on the FM airwaves. We appreciate you as always. Again, make sure you give him a follow at @OPS_baseball. It's running from the Ops. All things you need analytics when it comes to baseball, especially the Rays. Can't thank you enough. As always, Ops, and I'm sure we'll be in touch soon, my man.
16: Sam, brother, thank you so much. Hopefully we get a win today.
0: Hey, they need it. I still don't know why Shane isn't pitching, but that is running from the Ops. Ah, what a caller. I love when he's on with us, Cody. He is incredible. We went a little long there, so we are going to hit a break. But when we come back, We'll talk a little college football. It's right around the corner. We've had some crazy stuff going on, including one Mike Norvell, some comments he had at ACC Media Days early this week. Sam Cohen, Cody Haynes on 95.7 WDAE.
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0: you listen to this show a lot. First of all, we appreciate it. Second of all, you probably know that although I went to the University of Kansas and I'm a diehard Jayhawk, my mom went to Florida State, played soccer there. So I grew up a diehard Noles fan. I grew up despising the Gators, and it makes for fun conversations with Nick Wise's producer, Tim Barnard, and one Cody Haynes, who's given me a stank face back there. But it's hard to back the boys right now when you have Mike Norvell, and some of the things that he's saying at ACC Media Days earlier this week. And if you ask most college football fans in general, and Cody, you guys can't see it, but he has a Gators national championship car flag that he's currently waving.
1: I have no idea where this came from,
0: Nick,
1: but I just
0: actually
1: found it in here.
0: He got that as a present for Timmy. So,
1: how nice.
0: But last I checked, the Noles won a football national championship, much more recent than that. What was that, 06, Cody?
1: This is 06. Yeah, so 7 years old, 8 years old?
0: You're 6 or 7, so 6, 7.
1: Oh, God, I just did that on accident.
0: But Florida State, Mike Norvell, he comes to Tallahassee from Memphis. He goes 9-3 his first year. I was reading the games. 3-6 his first year, 5-7 in year two, then 10-3. My apologies. And then 2023 is kind of, it feels like it really all clicks for him. They go 13-1. They lose Jordan Travis in the second to last game of the year. They're the first ever team to go undefeated in the Power Four and not make the college football playoff. And then they lose by about 1,000 in the Orange Bowl to Georgia. And then the next year they go 2-10. And last year he goes 5-7. And earlier this week, he was talking at ACC Media Days about how he doesn't believe he's coaching on a hot seat. He thinks, and again, part of it's probably because the buyout is right around $50 million for Florida State to get rid of him. He thinks he's safe. He thinks he's comfortable. He thinks there's nothing for him to worry about. And he said that he doesn't coach with or think about things in terms of fear, only regret, and that he doesn't want to regret anything. Coach Norvell, I don't know if you're listening to 95.7. I can't imagine you are. But if you are, I got to tell you honestly, my man, you should absolutely be fearing for your job. Because if I almost said the Rays, if the Seminoles don't win, I'm going to say 8 or 9 games, I would be stunned if they let Norvell stick around. You're talking about one of the best college football programs in the history of college football. One of the best college football programs in the history of college football. Jimbo Fisher, Bobby Bowden, like, it all kind of went awry when Willie Taggart came to town. But Norvell was supposed to be the guy to right the ship. And you had the couple years with Jordan Travis where things were growing. They were looking good. They were getting better. But I don't know how you can be so delusional not to realize that you're on the hot seat. And again, maybe deep down he is, but it's just coach speak, and he's trying to answer polite and proper and say, you know what, I'm just worried about my guys in the locker room. And I understand if that's the case, but I certainly hope deep down he realizes what's on the line for him, because this, you cannot have this willy-nilly, oh, we're just going to play with no fear and no regrets. Yeah, that's great. How about you win some games with no fear and no regrets? How about you go out and you win some games against not very good teams in the ACC? And, oh, newsflash for you, Coach Norvell. You got Bama and Florida in your non-con this year. And, oh, yeah, 6 of the ACC games you play are the top 6 projected teams in the ACC this year. And I know people don't look at the ACC as a world-beating conference, but they're not bad. NC State's going to be good. Louisville's going to be good. Pitt's going to be good. Clemson's always good. SMU is right up there in the college football playoff hopefuls. So maybe it's me as a Florida State fan wanting to see a little more passion and urgency out of Coach Norvell, but I had to bring it up on the show because to me, it's pure delusion that he thinks, oh, he's not on the hot seat. Newsflash, Coach, you are. And that thing is ripping like some lava sitting on underneath you. The toilet paper is lighting a fire when you go to wipe. That's how hot your seat is.
1: That sounds pretty rough, Sam.
0: It does. It's like wiping with sandpaper or something. But we're going to get back more into college football right after the break. We talked about the All-Star game earlier. I have some thoughts on that as well. It's all coming up right after the break on 95.7 WDAE.

0: Ice Cube's Big 3 basketball is heating up. Before the World Cup final, tune into Big 3 this Sunday. Reigning MVP Michael Beasley and the defending champion Miami 305 play a must-win game against the undefeated Dallas Power, led by coach Nancy Lieberman. Then Dwight Howard and the LA Riot, coming fresh off a win, look to knock off the undefeated Chicago Triplets, led by coach Dr. J. The game played the way you love. 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

0: AE. Cody Haynes, first voice you'll hear if you want to call. 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We're talking college football, SEC Media Days next week. We'll be live and local all week long from over there in Tampa. But we had ACC Media Days this week, and lots of interesting stuff. We just talked about Coach Norvell and how he doesn't believe he is on the hot seat, which is absolute insanity to me. I do want to mention, I failed to mention Miami in that conversation when you're talking about all these good teams that Florida State has to play next year. So it's just insane to me that Coach Norvell doesn't think he's on the hot seat. There was an interesting quote as well, and I'm curious. We have a very big Hokie fan on the line. I'm curious, Buccaneer John, your new head coach, he said earlier this week that you have to, or James Franklin, that is, he said, you know how to do more with less, but you get to a place like Virginia Tech and you have to learn to do more with more. Are you as confused hearing that as I was, Buccaneer John?
1: No, sir. I believe that guy's going to be a winner there.
0: You think the Hokies are destined for greatness with James Franklin?
1: Yes.
0: What's so special about Big Game Franklin?
1: His attitude on the game.
0: He does have a good attitude. I'm with you, Buck. Buck, are you more excited for, you have two new head coaches. You're a Gator fan, if the listeners at home don't know, and you're also a Hokie fan. Are you more excited for James Franklin, or are you more excited for John Summerall? You got two really good new head coaches leading your programs this year.
1: Yeah, both of them.
0: Both of them. Okay, but if you had to pick one, Buck.
1: You have to do that to me, man. Come on.
0: Okay, come on. Hey, you know what? You got Buccaneer football right around the way, though, don't you?
1: Oh, you better believe it. I'll be ready for that game.
0: Oh, we'll be ready. That's the great Buccaneer John. As always, he sits on the phone line and waits to chat with us. So we appreciate you, Buccaneer John. We appreciate everyone that calls in. But yeah, James Franklin with that quote earlier this week, for those of you that don't know, he, I guess, kind of was fired, but also resigned from Penn State, mutually agreed to leave. And he goes over to Virginia Tech. And he said earlier this week that early in his career, he had to do more with less. But you get to a place like Virginia Tech and you have to do more with more, which the quote itself, I don't really understand. But also, are we going to ignore the fact that you just came from Penn State, one of the biggest and largest funded programs in all of college football? You had plenty of more to play with, James Franklin. You couldn't get the job done. You couldn't win the big game at Penn State, and that's why you're no longer at Penn State. And I think if you ask most people, borderline everybody who's not Buccaneer John or a Virginia Tech Hokie fan, it's a downgrade of a job going from Penn State to Virginia Tech. So I don't understand what the more with more is. We do have some callers that want to talk college football, though. Mike in Clearwater. What's going on, Mike?
2: Hey, good morning, guys. Never apologize for talking college football. And plus, it's about that time anyways. Hey, I just want to say this about Mike Norvell, man. It is what it is. Of course, he's never going to come out and say that he's on the hot seat, because that's going to be admitting that he hasn't done a very good job, and that is the heat is necessary. That'd just be inviting more. But with the money he's made, man, I don't think he's going to lose any sleep. But Florida State, I think you talked about Summerall. Florida State's got to find another one of those guys. They've done it before. They got to find another one of those Summerall guys that can come in and start recruiting, put some energy back into the program. I'll hang up and listen.
0: No, Mike.
2: Yeah.
0: Are you a Gator fan, or are you a Noles fan, or just a college football fan, or Miami fan?
2: I'm more than not just an overall college football fan, but so, I do tend to follow the Gators more than anybody else. But I follow FSU, Miami, of course. I'm an SEC guy as well. Go ahead.
0: My question is then, and you are absolutely nail on the head, no coach is ever going to come out and just say, you know what, we sucked. I mean, maybe once in a blue moon you'll get a guy acknowledge it. But as a college football fan, and you say you follow the Noles, so maybe put yourself in a Noles fan's shoes. While he doesn't need to come out and say, hey, we sucked, wouldn't you like to hear a little more urgency than just, we're just not going to regret anything, right? Like, am I crazy, or does it seem a little lackadaisical out of it?
2: No, I get it. From a fan's standpoint, you don't want to hear that. It doesn't sit well on your ears. I get it. Absolutely. You know, so I'm stuck with the Gators here, and they're, like I said, following more, have a little bit more lean, you know, with my fandom towards them. But I've been through it. We've been through it. We've been through some tough times, you know. So, hey, but we got a little energy now. And what they really need before anything else is for them to say that Mike Norvell landed the number one quarterback in the country. That'll help, too. You got to recruit, man. You got to bring these guys in, man. But you got to have the support behind it to do it. So there's more levels to it. You got to look deep into it and see what the problem really is. But you got to get that guy, man. There's that way to get back behind you again or something. But, hey, we'll see what happens.
0: We appreciate you calling, as we do every caller here on 95.7. Mike, always a good caller. It's really confusing to me, just kind of the lackadaisical, fluffy nature in which Norvell is talking. And Mike's right. He hasn't recruited well. He has yet to bring in that stud quarterback. He brought in DJ Uiagalelei, who he thought was going to be the future. I think if you watch ACC football, you saw what he did at Clemson, and you knew that wasn't going to work. And so to me, it's just confusing. But we also had some really interesting comments from the Georgia Tech head coach, Brent Key, who I'm a really big fan of, even though they knocked off Florida State in that game over in Ireland a couple years ago. I want everyone to listen, because college football and college athletics as a whole, in my opinion, are in a really bad spot. And you can blame it on the transfer portal. But one thing that doesn't get talked about enough to me is everyone's really quick to blame the players for jumping ship and leaving, but nobody's blaming coaches when they do it. And we saw it this offseason with Lane Kiffin and the disaster that was leaving Ole Miss for LSU. I'll just play Brent Key's audio. I'll get into it after. I thought this was really interesting and a really good take from Brent Key earlier this week at ACC Media Days in North Carolina.
3: With the ever-changing landscape of college football, there's some coaches who push against it. You've been one who's been vocally embracing of it. Can you just talk about the importance of being adaptable in that regard and how that
4: What else am I going to do? Seriously, like, what am I going to, like, object to it? Like, I don't want to do that. I mean, I don't have a say in it. I mean, we could walk out of here right now and be three different rules or, a change in something. But we don't. I mean, you have to be adaptable. Right, you have to be able to change. And like people say, kids are different now. Well, so are the adults. We are too. Right, we're the ones that set the example. But, the same guys that want to complain about a lot of the things in college football need to look themselves in the mirror. They're the ones jumping jobs every 2 years too. Let's be real. The adults in the room sometimes end up being the bigger problem. And I'm very transparent with my team about that. We talk very real in terms of that. Look, we're co-workers. There's no dictatorship at Georgia Tech. I'm the head coach. I'm the leader, yes. But we have to work together, and they understand that. It's about the players at Georgia Tech. Always has been and always will be as long as I'm the head football coach there.
0: I've always liked Brent Key. He's come in. He's turned this Georgia Tech program back into a national contender. His first year there, they go 4-4, then 7-6 back-to-back years. And then last year, they go 9-4 and were as high as 7th in the AP poll. They lost in the Pop-Tart Bowl last year. But for a coach who, after that 9-4 season last year, he was rumored, maybe not for the LSU job, but there were some other big jobs out there, whether it was Penn State, whether it was Iowa State. Once there were some different moves being made, there was rumors what was going on out at USC with Lincoln Riley. Brent Key was a guy who was rumored for a lot of different things. He came out, he shut him down. He said, I'm staying at Georgia Tech. I love it here. I want to be here. And so for him to come out and say the thing that a lot of people are thinking, I can't respect the guy enough for it. And when you realize that, hey, for a head coach to come out and do that and say, especially after he was in all these rumors, to say, hey, you guys want to blame the players, and that's cool, but let's start pointing fingers at some of the guys who are making these decisions that are, as he said, jumping ship every 2 years. I'd love to hear it from Brent Key. I think it's the adult approach. I think it's the right approach. And as much as I want the transfer rules to change in college football, the coaching rules need to change too, because the fact that they can just get up and leave right when they want to, it's just as big a problem as it is the players. We're going to get into the All-Star game and some of my thoughts and gripes with that now, or right after the break, I should say. But before that, right now, it's time for my favorite game every week. Welcome to Sam's Mascot Mayhem. If you're new here, We appreciate you listening on a beautiful Saturday. 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We like to have fun on this show. Our school of the week, Eastern Carolina University, or East Carolina University. 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East Carolina University.
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9: Welcome back. Sam Cohen here with Cody Haynes. Shout out to my man Keith Keith. He got it right. The Fighting Kevin Cashes. I'm kidding. Keith Keith, loves some Kevin Cash. Loves texting me while I'm producing the Pat and Aaron show. But he was first today. It is the East Carolina University Pirates. And shout out to Ben in Clearwater as well. He went with the actual name of the mascot, who is PD the Pirate. Gave me some, what is it, a little parrot emoji, a little pirate flag back there, Cody. So thank you to everyone who texted in. Ton of texts today. I guess I forgot that USF plays ECU all the time, so it's probably easier for those people. But always fun on Sam's Mascot Mayhem. Cody, you actually got in my ear and said, easy one for you.
10: Yeah.
9: That's your squad. Well, kind of.
10: Well, I mean, yeah, before I started going to school at UF. But yeah, no, man. I mean, I've been to some USF games. I've seen USF play Eastern Carolina a few times. And then I have some friends, actually, that went to Eastern Carolina. So I used to live up there. So it was pretty easy for me. I don't know if it was easy because I've been around the school or just because being a USF fan or whatever. But a lot of people got it here.
9: Great college baseball program they have up there in East Carolina. But I mentioned before the break, before Sam's Mascot Mayhem, we had the All-Star Week, All-Star Game earlier this week. What happened with Nick Martinez pitching and Drew Rasmussen pitching? Brian Baker, I wasn't worried about because closers can pitch when they pretty much any day anyways. But because of them pitching in the All-Star Game, they couldn't pitch yesterday in the doubleheader. The Rays get throttled in Game 1. They lose Game 2. Junior Caminero gets hit in the hand in the All-Star game. He homers yesterday, so it's nothing to really worry about. But, Cody, I got to be honest. As awesome as it is to see my favorite players walking the red carpets and receiving recognition, especially for the Rays, who teams like the Lightning and the Buccaneers, they get their love, they get the national attention because they've been so good. It seems like unless the Rays win the World Series every single year, which we know they've never done, they still never get the national attention for some reason. And there's plenty of guys along the way who have deserved honors, and every year it feels like somebody's getting snubbed. This year the Rays had 5 All-Stars, which was awesome. Probably should have even been 6 if you mentioned Jonathan Aranda. But I'm going to say it, I'm officially over the All-Star game.
10: Yeah, it's pretty funny because I saw a tweet from our boss, Nick Wise, last night. His tweet says, Tampa Bay fans will get upset when their players don't go to the All-Star game. From now on, no more getting upset. Didn't have Rasmussen or Martinez available for the doubleheader like you mentioned, and that's a big deal. And then he says, not to mention we nearly lost Junior. From now on, we root for snubs, and I'm all with it.
9: Yeah, Aaron said it earlier this week on the Pat and Aaron show. I don't know that I'm going to cheer for snubs. I think I kind of want to see my guys go, but then just don't play.
10: I think
9: let Nick Martinez make it and let Drew Rasmussen make it, but have them somehow set it up where they pitch the Friday, Saturday, or Sunday right before the All-Star game so that they can't pitch. Because as you mentioned in Nick's tweet, not only did all of our stomachs fall into our behinds when Junior got hit, Riley O'Brien, you're dead to me. This is another public announcement that I want an official duel with you. You're dead to me. But you have hindered yourself to start the second half of the season. And again, it's 2 games. It's not the end of the world. But it is huge momentum for Boston, who won 9 games going into it. We heard from Rays Fangio earlier about how, you know, maybe they're not going to be sellers anymore at the deadline. And maybe they go after a guy like Luis Arraez. We know they have money to spend. They have prospects. So as much as it's, okay, it's 2 games now, those are 2 games, A, as Rays Fangio mentioned earlier, that you could have avoided later in the season where maybe you push them back. But you've just gotten out to a slow start, which is the last thing you want to do. Drew Rasmussen and Nick Martinez, 2 of the best pitchers in all of baseball this year so far. I don't know how many times I can say that Shane McClanahan should have been pitching yesterday, and he's still not pitching again today. Again, Kevin Cash, to me, sometimes he gets too cute with the lineup. Sometimes he gets too cute with the pitching staff. I simply don't understand how those guys aren't pitching. And again today, how is Drew Rasmussen or Nick Martinez not pitching today? If you don't want to pitch him yesterday and you give him the full rest, okay, I don't totally get it because they only pitched an inning or a couple outs, but there's no reason they shouldn't be pitching today. And again, there's zero reason why Shane McClanahan shouldn't have thrown yesterday or at minimum today. He's already gotten the extra rest. I understand you want to keep his innings limit down, but if he's going to pitch in 2 days, who cares? Because if it comes to the last week or two of the season and you've played really well in the second half and you've built a lead and you can clinch the playoffs earlier than anyone else, yeah, you're going to want home field advantage and try to win the division, avoid the wild card series. That's great. But if you can win early, you can rest those guys at the end of the year and then have them super fresh come playoff time. And again, this all circles back to it's either Kevin Cash or the All-Star game. But for the point of this segment, this argument, I'm over the All-Star game. It's one thing if this is, what, 10 years ago when the winner still decided who got to host the World Series, and you're going to say, okay, we have a shot at the World Series, so yeah, let's get Drew out there. Let's get Nick Martinez out there. Let's try to put some good innings in. Let's let all the hitters go, maybe put some runs on the board, because if we win this game, we make the World Series, then we have the home field advantage in the World Series. But that doesn't matter anymore because that's not a thing. And don't even get me started on the NFL All-Star game or Pro Bowl, whatever you want to call it. That's a complete joke with the flag football.
10: Dude, I don't even know what we even have the Pro Bowl or the Pro Bowl games or whatever it is for anymore. I think the last time I got excited about the Pro Bowl was when I saw Mike Evans in the Pro Bowl get an interception playing defense years ago.
9: And to me, the NFL one honestly doesn't bug me as much because it's after the season, so your team's is out of it already. But again, I'm never really paying attention to the NFL Pro Bowl. if you look at hockey to me is entertaining when they do the Four Nations face-off or they play in the Olympics, because that's really exciting stuff. But to me, and Nick Wise gives me some junk about exhibitions and how they don't matter, and they don't for the most part. But to me, like, I would love the World Baseball Classic to be the All-Star game, because I think people take pride in representing their country. It would be competitive. And yes, if somebody gets hurt or maybe it throws off the pitching rotation, at least it feels like those games matter in the moment. Like in 1930, when the World Cup started, people didn't care about it then like they do now. And now it's the biggest sporting event in the world every 4 years. It's the most watched sporting event in the world this year, every 4 years. And we have the final tomorrow. So if you want things like the World Baseball Classic, we saw the buzz around the Four Nations face-off. NBA All-Star game, nobody cares about. An absolute joke. But if you want these All-Star competitions, if you want to see the best out of the game, which is the point of All-Star weekend or the point of All-Star weeks, let's do it in a way where it's meaningful in some sense to the watchers. And yes, I know the tickets were really expensive because Philly fans are nutcases and they wanted to go and watch. And it's great if you're there. It's great if you're at the Home Run Derby. It's great if you're at the Futures game. But for the most part, these games mean nothing. So why you're throwing off the start of the second half of the season for the All-Star game, I just don't get it whatsoever. And to me, Riley O'Brien, you're dead to me, but so are the All-Star games. I said it, Cody. I'm over it.
10: I'm right there with you, man. I just don't understand why we have to put those people out in harm's way, or these good players, just for a game, one game that everybody's watching just to see all the good players on the field at the same time. I don't understand it.
9: Yeah, I would love to see more. Maybe we'll get the opinion of one Jeff Dubroff right after the break. He's going to join us and talk all things Tampa Bay sports. We got just a couple more segments to go. Sam Cohen, Cody Haynes, 95.7 WDAE.
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9: Tell you who I'm not buying a Mockingbird is Riley O'Brien. He's dead to me. Almost broke Junior Caminero's hand in the All-Star game. We just talked about that a little bit. And now we get to talk all things Tampa Bay sports with none other than Mr. WFLA, Channel 8, Jeff Dubroff. Jeff, we've been talking about getting you on. Always good to have you on, or always good to chat with you, I should say, but really glad I finally get to get you on the airwaves of 95.7. My man, how are you this morning?
20: I'm good, Sam. You got to let the thing go with Riley O'Brien.
9: No.
20: He hit a monster shot yesterday. All is forgiven. Gave us a little scare. Junior's fine.
9: He is fine, but we gotta stand our ground here, Jeff.
20: Look, going high and inside in the All-Star game is a true hard-o move. Unnecessary, to say the least. And thank God Junior's all right.
9: Yeah, that's what I'm saying. Is it all technically forgiven? Yes, Junior hits the monster shot yesterday, which I don't even know how he kept that ball fair. But you got to, like, especially in sports radio, I got to die on this hill that Riley O'Brien, Jeff, I've publicly challenged this guy to a duel multiple times on live radio.
20: I'd pay to see it happen. I'd pay for that.
9: I just, and now I know I had Running From The Ops, who's a great follow on Twitter earlier in the show. He was on the Hitman County Commissioner, Ken Hagan, who's a big listener. We had him on earlier in the week. Those guys said they would back me if Riley O'Brien brought Jordan Walker to the duel. So now I have to ask you, as a guest on the show, would you back me if he brought Jordan Walker into the duel as well?
20: In what instance am I backing you? Like, am I just standing there for moral support, or am I actually?
9: No, you got to get the hands dirty, Jeff.
20: And what type of duel are we talking? Like,
9: whatever happens.
20: You know. I'll come for moral support and see what I can do.
9: See, this is why we love Jeff Dubroff here on 95.7. We were talking, though, Jeff, just before this about the All-Star game and how, you know, it used to matter when the winning team, they got home field advantage for the World Series. But then you look at the Rays yesterday in the doubleheader, and you don't have Drew Rasmussen, Nick Martinez, Shane McClanahan doesn't pitch. You get Griffin Jackson, Mason Engler, and then today you have Ian Seymour. Am I crazy for thinking that I'm over the All-Star game? Because, yes, while it's only two games, Jeff, you want to come out of the break hot to avoid the exact same thing that the Lightning did coming out of the Olympics and the same thing that the Bucks did coming off the bye week this year.
20: Yeah, but you still need the break regardless. Whether, I mean, there's an argument to be made. You know, let's say Junior's hand was worse than it actually was, or obviously it was a finger, but let's say it was a hand and he's out for an extended period of time. Then you're really over it, right? I think, look, if the Rays had come out and they had won two games yesterday, you're like, all right, break didn't do anything. They're feeling good to go. Let's keep on having it going. I think the bigger issue with All-Star games is that there seems to just be a lack of caring from the public. Since, you know, there's excitement, you know, the home run derby gets people excited. There's some people who watch the All-Star game. You know, I know a lot of people watch the All-Star game because of, you know, the Rays involved and the players in it, but it just seems like one of those things in every sport that's slowly just becoming a thing of the past. You know, you look at NBA All-Star weekend. I couldn't tell you the last time I personally watched it. The NHL, you know, they switched things up, what was it, 2 years ago with the Four Nations, and that was a success. But aside from that, no one really watches that much anymore either.
9: Yeah, we were talking about it earlier in the show, how if you made these so-called exhibitions things like the World Baseball Classic or the Four Nations Face-Off, maybe people would care because there's a sense of country pride. It gets people more excited. We have the World Cup going on right now, which I made the assumption nobody, like they do today, cared about it in 1930 the way they do now. So it takes time for those events to grow and gain its luster. And I think, Jeff, if you could get people to really buy in, not just for their guys, because that's what we saw in the Olympics, in the Four Nations Face-Off. People, yes, they want guys from their team to succeed. But for me, like, if Russia was in the Four Nations Face-Off, let's call it what it is. I'm not cheering for Andrei Vasilevsky and Nikita Kucherov. I'm cheering for Team USA.
20: Yeah. Yeah. I mean, I know you're absolutely right. With the MLB All-Star game, it was a double-edged sword because you're right. It used to mean something. The winner of the All-Star game earned whoever was the representative of the NL or the AL home field advantage for the World Series, which I think you can maybe say in hindsight, like what a silly idea. If you're some guy who plays third base for the Chicago White Sox, or let's say, You're Nolan Arenado when he was on the Rockies. He's like, why do I care if I get the Dodgers home field advantage in the World Series or whoever it is, the Phillies, the Braves? But there still was a competitive element to it. And I'm not saying that there's not a competitive element now, but it just does not seem to have the same juice as it used to, at least from my perspective. I don't have the same interest that I used to have anymore in any of the All-Star weekends.
9: I'm right there with you. Jeff Dubroff from WFLA Sports Anchor joining us here on 95.7. Jeff, I was talking earlier in the show about Baker Mayfield, and quarterback came out this week. We learned a load of things about Baker, some of the injuries he went through. We found out about the sleeve he was wearing for a majority of the season to cover up the what they're calling a contusion on his arm, which to me looks like he went to war. And then we were talking about this idea of, do you sign him now or do you wait until the end of the season? And I officially flipped my stance from sign him now to wait till the end of the season just because he's not getting any younger. I'm curious your thoughts on it with the injury history of Baker, but also maybe any rumblings that we're hearing about what might or might not get done. But where do you stand on the signing of Baker Mayfield as it relates to the future of this Buccaneers franchise?
20: Really interesting, Sam, because it is essentially, I don't want to say it's a game of chicken, but here's the way it works. It's a risk for both sides if nothing is done before training camp, right? Because Baker has said numerous times that the minute the 29th rolls around, they're done talking. He's focused on the season. So let's say Baker goes out there and he plays, you know, that first half of the season he had last year, which was fantastic. Let's say he does that an entire season, all of a sudden his value goes up a ton. The Bucks have to pay it, you'd imagine. Now, if Baker goes out, has a bad season, then it puts him in a precarious situation because his value goes down. And you know, it's just going to be interesting to see. It's a risk for both sides in terms of what happens this season. And let's say Baker has a huge season, gets the Bucks to an 11-12 win season, gets them to the divisional round NFC championship, and let's dream big, goes even further. Buck, you got to pay him at that point, right?
9: You would certainly assume so. My thing, though, and again, we were going through the list earlier, he spent 10 out of 18 weeks during the season. Now, he didn't miss a game, so credit to him for that, but there was a noticeable decline towards the end of the season, in my opinion, in his play. How much of that do you think Jason Light respects the fact that he goes out there, but also kind of in the back of his mind is thinking, how am I going to give this guy $50, $55, $60 million when he plays the way he does? And again, a lot of that is the reason that we love him, Jeff, in the Tampa Bay area, because he plays with a reckless abandonment. But that's a lot of money to have wrapped up in a guy who could get injured on literally any play.
20: No, you're absolutely right. I keep on using the word double-edged sword. It is the double-edged sword that is Baker Mayfield. Because when he plays like that, you love it because he is fearless and he is going to make a play happen out of nothing. He's going to make lemonade out of lemons, always. There's also the counter of sometimes that can be a little reckless, lead to turnovers, or, you know, as we saw in his case, lead to some injuries and him getting banged up, albeit he played through it outside of that one injury he suffered against the Rams where he had to leave the game early. The looming question to me over all of this is, let's say a year from now, Baker Mayfield is no longer with the Bucs, you know, obviously, hypothetically. Who are you going to get? Because you're not going to have a high enough draft pick, you'd assume, next year to get one of these guys who's coming out in what is a very good draft class for quarterbacks. You know, obviously Arch Manning, Dante Moore, so on and so forth. Jake Browning going to be the starting quarterback next year? You're going to get someone from free agency? It's a really looming proposition if you were to let Baker Mayfield go, who you bring in next. So it's kind of the devil you know and the devil you don't know.
9: Hey, let's not forget too, Jeff, there's a guy on the roster right now named Jalen Daniels. I'm not going to say where he went to school, but I may have also gone to school there.
20: That's your guy.
9: It is my guy, Jalen Daniels. Jeff Dubroff, WFLA. We appreciate you joining us on a beautiful Saturday morning, and we'll have you back on soon, Jeff, as always, and we'll get back on the golf course soon.
20: Oh, let's see. I'm watching the Open right now. I'm taking some notes.
9: Quickly, before I let you get out then, Bryson DeChambeau, penalty, not a penalty. We're going to get to that in just a second, but I'm curious your thoughts.
20: Penalty, man. He stomped on the grass to make sure. Come on. He stomped all over the grass. Bryson can say whatever he wants.
9: I can't make up my mind, but thank you as always, Jeff, and we'll be in touch soon. We appreciate you joining us.
20: Thanks, guys.
9: That's Jeff Dubroff from Channel 8 WFLA Sports Anchor. Great guy. Great guy to be on the golf course with, too. A lot of fun. We're going to wrap this puppy up right after the break. If you have any last thoughts, call in 888-388-0957 or text your thoughts 82945. Sam Cohen, Cody Haynes on a beautiful Saturday morning here in Tampa Bay.
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9: Welcome back, Sam Cohen on 95.7 WDAE. Last segment here before we get out of here. I mentioned Bryson DeChambeau in the controversy at the Open Championship yesterday at Royal Birkdale. We're going to get into that in just a second, but my father, he disagrees with me. He has called into the show, Phil in Newport Richie. Some of you may know that name if you've been listening to WDAE for a while. I've known him as Dad for 26 years. Father, you disagree with me. Let's hear it.
26: Yeah, just pretty simple. I mean, the Major League Baseball All-Star Game is still the best All-Star Game out of all of them. And, you know, all the Rays fans, they just have to calm down. You can always have an injury in these things. That's just the nature of stuff. As far as the pitchers go, pitchers throw in between games. So they could have started, you know, either Martinez or Rasmussen in one of these games yesterday. They could start him today. I don't know why they're not. So to me, that's not about the All-Star Game. And here's the thing. You probably don't have a lot of kids calling the show, but really, so when I was a kid, it was the favorite thing in the summer. You want to see your favorite guys. You got to vote for the players. You had the paper ballots which you had to like get the number two pencil and poke it out, and you couldn't just vote five at a time or 10 at a time or whatever you can do now on the internet. And you just love doing it. You drop the ballot in at the stadium and you just waited to see, was your favorite guy going to be out there? And then in that summer, maybe you had a little league game that night. Everyone wanted to race home because they wanted to see the announcement of the players when they got out on the field. You wanted to see your guy run out there, doff his cap, and it was just special. And I think I'd like to think for the kids out there, it's still really special to them. I know it's changed a lot between the voting, and then they did the thing where they had the tie in 2002. So the next year they come out and they say, okay, well, now we're going to make it different, or 2012. And I guess then they came out and they did the thing where the World Series gets the home team. So they keep tinkering with it. I wish they'd go back to the old days, but I think it still is special. And I think the kids out there still love it. And it's unfortunate that, you know, Junior got hit, but let's not go overboard with the whole thing. The Rays still could have started their pitchers. That's on them, not on the All-Star game or the format or anything about it.
9: Well, thank you for calling, Phil from Newport Richey. Also, thank you for calling, Dad. I don't disagree. I think people do still look at it as special, and it's exciting when you see your guys, especially, as I mentioned earlier in the show, as Rays fans, seeing that five guys from your team made it when historically they don't get a lot of love when it comes to national media, national attention. It's nice to see your guys out there. And again, you make a great point that, yes, the pitchers probably could have pitched yesterday. They certainly could have pitched today. Shane McClanahan wasn't even in the game, so I don't know why. And that, again, falls on Kevin Cash, no one else. But to me, when I say the snubs, and I'm rooting for snubs now, if it's going to hinder moving forward your pitching staff and maybe your hitters, and again, you're absolutely correct that injuries can happen at any given time. I understand that. But if you can avoid it in a meaningless game, then I would do that. And we saw injuries in the Four Nations. We saw injuries in the Olympics. But again, as I mentioned,

0: Dustin went for it, right? Like, he still ends up with a bogey on the hole. To me, I don't know that you can assess a guy a two-stroke penalty. Now, he still made the cut. He announced that he was going to play this weekend. But you lose two strokes in a major championship, and it's the first cut he's made all year at any of the four majors, this one being the last. He missed the Masters, he missed the U.S. Open, and he missed at the PGA Championship at Aronimink. So I feel for the guy. He doesn't do himself any favors in terms of social liking and stuff. You know, he had kind of turned heel. People, beginning of his career, he was kind of outspoken, did stuff the scientific way, rubbed people the wrong way. He goes over to LIV, but then he gets into the YouTube space, the TikTok space, starts winning over the younger generation. I don't know that I can fully say that I believe he was stomping on the ball or on the grass behind his ball to give himself a better angle. But at the same time, it's hard to give the guy the benefit of the doubt and say that he wasn't at least trying to improve his lie and his chance at making a better score on the hole. So really interesting what's going on at the Open. Sports are back. Golf is back. College football not far away. Looking forward to, we got some good sports coming up. We got playoff baseball, what's seemingly just around the corner. Tons of stuff happening on 95.7. You got SEC Media Days next week. We'll be live and local from 6 a.m. to 6 p.m. That's 12 hours of uninterrupted live and local coverage. Cody Haynes, as always, thank you, my man, to all the callers and all the texters throughout the show. We appreciate you listening. Sam Cohen here on 95.7 WDAE, to my friends and family that have supported me along the way. I wouldn't be here without you. Love you guys. See you next Saturday.
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5: 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Ira Kaufman, Sage of Tampa Bay Sports, is here. Of Joe Bucks Fan, Lee DeCamper, JoeBucksFan.com. And we're going to talk Bucks for the next hour. It's what we do. That's what we do here every week on 95.7 WDAE. Lee, how you doing this morning? I've had enough of Ira. We haven't even gotten started yet. How are you?
6: I've been relaxing listening to you and Ira go at it.
7: I wore him down, Lee. I wore him down. Who's the Lionel Messi of the Buccaneers? That's a good trivia question right now.
5: Hopefully Alex Anzalone. Right? Coming in, veteran. Everybody says he's good. But
7: plays with an edge.
5: Plays with an edge. You know what? But on that front, we'll just jump right into it. Jeremy Fowler's been doing his lists of best at a position, top 10. So he emails, whatever, reaches out to 70 scouts, anonymous coaches, anonymous GMs, and gets their rankings. Pick your top 10.
7: So he's not picking the top 10. He's reflecting what the views are of the people that
5: he says, pick your top 10 inside linebackers, and we'll compile the results. We give me some quotes about a guy you feel passionate about. And we will list an honorable mention after the top 10, and then we'll note who else got a few votes. And unfortunately, Fowler also says, we also consult with ESPN film gurus and this and that.
6: Oh, boy.
5: Which I don't understand why they do that. We talked about that on your podcast, Ira. Just put the votes out there. Why do we have to have some, you know, secret thing? But it is the NFL, which is always shrouded in secrecy. But
7: I'd rather have Sean Payton weighing in than Adam Schefter. I'm sorry. That's the way I look at it.
6: I'd rather have Lovie Smith weigh in over Mike Clay.
7: Ooh. What position are they up to, Steve?
5: Lee's finally found a value for Lovie Smith. That's pretty cool.
7: Did he just do the wide receivers, or what did he do?
5: Well, he's done a lot of different positions, but I want to focus on Anzalone. And just so for clarity, he says ESPN compiles the results with research and film study help from ESPN NFL analyst Matt Bowen, as well as ESPN Research. If it's a poll, why do you need a research team? Regardless, Ira, 24 inside linebackers got a vote of some kind. Top 10, honorable mention, also ran.
7: So they had a category for inside
5: linebackers. Yeah, inside linebackers, off-the-ball linebackers. 24 selected, no Alex Anzalone. What's your thought on that?
7: Well, I'm a little surprised, Lee. I don't expect them to be in the top three, necessarily. But an honorable mention would be nice, Lee. I thought he was a good player. With the Lions, I think he should be mentioned in the among 24. Don't tell me Servassier Dennis got a stray vote over there, Stevie. You're not telling me that. So once again, the Bucks are shut out. They're shut out on the wide receiver. They're shut out on the quarterback. They're shut out on the inside linebacker. When are the Bucks going to make a dent in these lists, Steve? Have you seen any Bucks on these things?
6: Yeah, Steve. This is not a knock on Anzalone. Do teams let top 10 players go?
7: Different reasons, salary, you know, different reasons.
6: Yeah, maybe. So that's number one. Number two, are we as a collective Bucks-watching group, overvaluing this roster?
7: I think fans tend to.
6: Okay, yeah, I don't disagree with that. Also, the pollsters, Fowler's mix of suits and coaches and scouts, etc. Are they undervaluing the Bucks roster?
7: Well, after an 8-9 season and letting Carolina steal your division away from you, I think it's kind of natural to be down on the Bucks a little bit if you're out.
6: It raises questions.
7: Yeah, it raises a lot of questions, and that's why, Lee, you know, I'll say it again, till I see different. I think it's more likely they go 6-11 than 12-5. I'm staying with that. I don't think they'll go 6-11, but I certainly don't think they're going 12-5. I do not.
5: The more likely thing just fascinates me. I can't wrap my head around that. I don't understand. You pick a number, and you've chosen 9 to date, and you lean a little bit one way or the other, but this range of... It's hard for me to...
7: Well, I'm trying to go 3 either
5: way. I'm not smart enough for that.
7: If a few things go wrong, they're in trouble. They're in trouble. They don't have a lot of depth.
6: And right now, all these Bucks fans that are listening here, when you say if things go wrong... The first thing on their minds.
7: Get rid of the head coach.
6: What about Todd Bowles? Yeah. You know it.
5: Well, I'll throw this back at you, Ira.
7: I thought you were talking about Jeremy Fowler. Now what?
5: Ira, you just said if a few things go wrong, this thing's heading toward 6-7 wins.
7: Could. Yeah.
5: Well, I'll counter with last year about 11 things went wrong, and they won 8 games. So what's your response to that?
7: My response is a lot of things went right in the beginning of the season, pulling games out of their butts that they could have easily lost. Yeah. They didn't beat up a lot of teams last year, even when things were going good. It was a solid win against San Francisco. Mm-hmm. Solid.
6: Wasn't a blowout.
7: Steve, that 6-2 start could have been 4-4.
6: Seattle was...
7: But they pulled games out.
6: Yeah.
7: They pulled games out.
6: They pulled out Seattle. They pulled out Atlanta, yeah.
5: Lee, what kind of teams pull
7: Houston?
5: Out?
7: Houston.
6: Yes.
5: Lee, what kind of teams pull out games?
6: Well, winning teams.
5: Winning teams. Yeah. So you're going to hold that against the Bucks?
7: Look, 8 wins isn't that far away from 6 wins. So if things go wrong, and that I mean a couple of unfortunate injuries, you know.
6: Bounce here, bounce there.
7: Some of the rookies don't pan out. Trotter doesn't pan out. Now you're in trouble at linebacker again. McCollum still got his head in up his behind, you know, which could happen. Now you got no depth at corner.
6: No, they don't have depth now.
7: You know, this ain't the Rams right now. This team's not the Rams.
5: All right, I'll throw you this. If Trotter doesn't pan out, like you said, if Trotter doesn't pan out, doesn't have a good rookie year, struggles, and Anzalone is just his usual self, are the Bucks better at inside linebacker than they were last year?
6: Yeah. You got to think about
5: Trotter
6: that.
5: Trotter struggles as a rookie. Anzalone.
7: I'd rather have Lavonte David than a struggling rookie, I think.
5: Would you rather have Lavonte David of last year and Servassier Dennis, or a struggling Trotter and a very solid Anzalone?
7: Oh, you didn't say very solid Anzalone.
5: Well, I say
6: normal.
5: Yeah, normal Anzalone is what I said.
7: I'm gonna go back to Reuben Bain. And if Reuben Bain, if Reuben Bain does not make much of an impact, I don't see any great reason why I think this defense is going to be middle of the pack.
6: In the immortal words of Bill O'Reilly, you're spinning. Completely dodged that question. I would say right now. Well, first off, we don't know. Before I even get rolling here, no way am I going to throw in the towel on Trotter for 3 years. I give him 3 years. I would take a rookie Trotter and a known Anzalone than an aging Lavonte David and a hole in the roster, also known as Servassier Dennis.
7: He's still on the roster.
6: Physically. Yep. I mean, he's terrible.
7: Look, I got him at 9 wins. Nothing wrong with that.
5: That's
7: I got
5: great.
7: Him as 9 wins.
5: You brought up the range, and I can't figure it out.
7: How's this team going to win 12 games? Is this team going to win 12 games?
5: How is any team going to win 12 games? They need a lot of
7: luck. I don't know about Bucky Irving. I don't know about Mayfield at this point.
6: This is the most skeptical I've heard Ira in a long time.
7: Wait a minute. You got him at 7. I got him at 9.
6: Well, I'm not changing. You're sitting there talking like they might as well find
7: 9.
6: A new coach now.
7: But 12 wins, you know. 12 wins, that might lead the league.
6: Ira must have, someone spiked Ira's coffee this morning.
7: Now, come on. Now.
6: He's all worked up about Argentina.
5: Well, Ira, you asked, and it's a really good question. How's this team going to win 12 games? Well, 3 teams won 12 games last year, Seahawks, Rams, and 49ers. So you got to get some breaks. You got to be healthy. And, of course, the 49ers turned that upside down by having such a great year with a bunch of injuries.
7: That was credit to the 49ers.
5: But that was it. We didn't see the Eagles win 12. We didn't see the Bears and their miracle season win 12. It's hard. When's the last time the Bucks won 12?
7: What did New England do?
5: New England, I think they won 13. I can double check that.
6: Didn't the Bucks win 13 2021?
5: Yeah, 2021 they won 13. And New England won 14 last year, Sage. So
7: What a soft schedule. Very soft, New England. Very
5: so
7: soft.
5: I understand what you're saying to a degree. I don't see the Bucks winning 12 games. I just don't see it, and I don't think that's a knock on the Bucks. I certainly don't see him losing 11 games.
6: I'm going to stick up for Ira here. What Ira's trying to say is the odds of the Bucks winning 8 games are a whole lot better than the Bucks winning 12 games.
5: I think what Ira's saying, it's funny because he's sitting right here.
6: Yeah,
5: but,
6: I know.
5: But Lee, I'll talk to you about it. I think what Ira's saying is I got him at 9, but I'm leaning toward the 8. I think that's what you're saying.
7: I didn't say that. I didn't say that. I just think 12's unrealistic for this team. It is.
5: Yeah, and most people would agree. So you are in
7: luck. Even your Bucks poll didn't have 12 wins.
5: Yeah, there's not a lot of folks out there pounding their chest for 12 wins as a 12-win team. So to continue with the Fowler thing, on Thursday, he wrapped up his rankings. Antoine Winfield Jr., a guy who talks to you privately, Ira. You seem to always talk to him.
7: I do like to talk to him.
5: Well, he likes to talk to you. You like to talk to everybody. Antoine Winfield, he came in at number 7. And last year he was ranked number 7, and the highest vote that he got was number 2 in the league. Lowest vote was unranked. Somebody kept him out of their top 10 overall. So, you know, there were some quality quotes on him, just how well-rounded and consistent in his instincts. Rewatching the games, I like the effort. You know, he's a talented guy. Where are you with Winfield right now?
7: I would have dropped him. I would have dropped him from 7. If he was 7 a year ago, I would have dropped him to 10. He's not making Winfield plays. I want Winfield plays. I want game-changing plays. For example, I've said it before, Lee, he made the biggest play in the 2020 postseason. He did. Stripping that ball from Jared Cook, I think the Bucks are going to lose that game if he doesn't do that.
6: The Saints are going in for a touchdown.
7: They're probably going to be up for 10.
6: Three-score lead.
7: Or maybe 14.
6: Yeah.
7: You know, the Saints had a solid team that year. So, Steve, I haven't heard you mention the O-line. I got to think Wirfs is in the top 5.
5: Yeah, Wirfs dropped out of number 1. I think he was number 3.
7: All right.
5: And you know, the Bucks overall didn't show well, but Lee had the really important point, which is, are we overvaluing the Bucks roster, or is the league itself undervaluing the Bucks roster? That's what we're going to find out. But that's the bigger picture.
6: This is going to come across as very negative, and I love Winfield. And I don't know what I'm going to say is true. I'm just going to say it looked like, you know, perception is not reality. He had that awesome game in New Orleans, and he had 2 touchdowns stripped to him by referees. It appeared, and I hope I'm dead wrong, but it just appeared he was so hacked off about that he led up the rest of the season.
7: Interesting theory, Lee. I think he's more mentally tough than that. I do. I hope he is. Mm-hmm. But I understand your point.
6: Yeah, and I want to emphasize that's perception.
7: I thought you were going to say wrong. The big contract has changed him. I thought that's where you were going.
5: I hope Lee's wrong, because that would make him one of the softest players in the history of the Buccaneers.
7: Yeah, this is not Zion McCollum we're talking about over here.
5: Yeah, I mean, that would be the equivalent of Mike Evans misses doesn't get a pass interference call that was obvious, and then a touchdown gets overturned in the end zone on something else, and he pouts the last 4 games.
7: You know, Steve, one takeaway maybe from this Fowler thing, and I'm with you guys about you don't need any ESPN contributions when you got, you know, Andy Reid weighing in on people.
6: John Schneider.
7: But one thing that I think is interesting is, overall, it appears the Bucks lack elite players. They
6: outside
7: lack
6: of
7: elite
6: two,
7: players.
6: Yeah.
7: They don't have a lot of them. Wirfs is elite.
6: Yes.
7: I think he could easily get back to number 1 this year.
6: Same with Winfield if he turns it around. He's capable. He's been there
7: they
6: before.
7: They don't have a lot of those guys, Steve. Some other teams have more than them.
5: A couple of the published quotes on Wirfs from the executives, coaches around the league were, still untapped potential there, that he can get a lot better. And that made me thinking, well, is that a backhanded slap at the Bucks offensive line coach or coaches?
7: Well, I think it goes a little bit to what Lee always says, and I still haven't seen it. Run behind that guy on 3rd and 2.
5: Yeah. Well, my first thought was untapped potential. The guy's the only guy in the history of football to be all pro on right tackle and left tackle. What do you want from him? But, Ira, when we come back on the Joe Bucks Fan Show, we will share with the folks some, because it was quite long, some of our sit-down with John Gruden. A lot of fun nuggets in there. Talking Bucks with Chucky is next.
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5: 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You can find General Manager Sean Sullivan there. He's got the Joe Bucks Fan discount in his pocket, and that applies to anything. 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Now, we sat down last week, Ira Kaufman and I, with John Gruden. And that was on the Ira Kaufman podcast, which some of you heard on the iHeartRadio app. And we want to share at least some of it, because it was really good stuff, with our Joe Bucks Fan Show audience. So that's what we're going to dive into right now. Get right to Ira Kaufman, and John Gruden will come back on the other side.
7: What kind of offseason in general did the Tampa Bay Bucks have, John? What kind of offseason?
0: Well, they had a lot of changes on the coaching staff. Nobody's talking about it. I think getting Danny Smith in here to coach the special teams is significant. I really do. I think he's an excellent. I coach with him in Philadelphia. I think his experience is going to help this team. And you got a new offensive coordinator. I don't know Zach Robinson. I know he runs the pistol formation. I know he's been a coordinator just two seasons. I hear the terminology is going to be simple for Baker to understand. Not that I could care less about terminology, but that's a big hire. Todd Bowles is going to run the defense. Zach Robinson is going to get a lot of autonomy to run the offense. And Danny Smith will have the same, I think, with special teams. Those are two big hires.
7: He's got his work cut out on special teams, John, because it sucked last year.
0: Well, that's an area that's going to improve. I can promise you that. But then you look at the first-round addition of Reuben Bain. I think that's a big, big pickup for Tampa Bay. I love Bain. He was one of my favorite three players in this draft.
7: How's he still there at 15?
0: Well, people are really hung up with this arm length, you know, the classic measurements. You know, when you play in this kind of heat, it takes a special kind of guy to do it. And Reuben Bain did it at Miami. He did it in high school. This guy's got a great motor. He's got a great fourth quarter production. When guys get tired, this guy can really showcase his stamina and mental toughness. And he's powerful, man. He's like Greg Spires with more twitch. And that's saying something. I'm really excited about he and Diaby coming off the edge. I think getting Anzalone in here is going to give us some leadership and some ability against the pass. You know, this guy's a good pass defender. He's had some ball production. I love Trotter. He's a badass, man.
7: Not a three-down guy,
0: yeah,
7: John.
0: He can
7: not
0: get off blocks. You got to stop the run to get to third down. This guy's an impact tackler. And you still have Servassier Dennis. And don't lose sight of Rosebroom either. This guy made 150 tackles at Carolina. So they've got some depth at linebacker. They've addressed the pass rush. And I like this Keontae Scott kid they got from Miami. I can't wait to see him compete.
7: I think he's ticketed for the nickel job.
0: Yeah, I thought Parrish was a good nickel, but I think Parrish would probably be better suited to go outside. So that could be an improvement at two positions. And yeah, I like Tampa Bay, man. If we just don't get caught up in all the Baker Mayfield contract talk, I mean, you start drowning in all these, you know, meaningless thoughts right now. It'll all work itself out. But this is a good team that has some ingredients to be great. They got to replace the leadership of Levante David and the presence of Mike Evans, and that's not going to be easy.
7: How stunned were you, or were you stunned, by the collapse after the bye week, the 2-7 finish? Did you see that coming, John, or did injuries catch up? What happened?
0: They did have a lot of injuries, let's be honest. They never really got in sync offensively. Evans, I mean, who are we kidding? He wasn't Mike Evans
7: last year.
0: Godwin was never healthy, and McMillan was never healthy.
7: And I mean, Bucky Irving.
0: Bucky Irving's not. And Tristan Wirfs is hurt. Gedeke's hurt. What the hell's wrong with you, Ira? I mean, you got the center playing left tackle, you know?
7: And Malk played two games.
0: Exactly. And to be honest with you, they had some bad run fits. They gave up some big plays. New England gets two long runs from Henderson on just bad run fits. And other than that, they're in a lot of those games. It wasn't like it was horrific, but they had a lot of injuries, man, and a lot of adversity, and I think it might make them better.
7: But John,
0: to be
7: the
0: honest
7: one thing,
0: with you,
7: well,
0: because they have to show that they can showcase some mental toughness and respond.
5: Coach, can you speak to how unique that is to have a center late in training camp, you tell him, hey, we're going to kick you outside to left tackle, and for him to be able to pull it off.
0: Well, he played left tackle at Duke, so it wasn't like he was a novice. But when you lose Tristan Wirfs, if I lost Tristan Wirfs, I would be a basket case. I would cry if I was a head coach. That's how good Wirfs is. And then, you know, you got to move your center to left tackle. Now, forget about him playing left tackle. Who the hell's the center?
7: Now you move your left guard to center.
0: Now you move your left guard to center. Now you got him playing out of position. Your center's out of position. And now you got to put in another left guard. I mean, it was a very difficult way to start the season. And I think Mayfield took some hits. I think the 2-7 finish, a lot of it was Baker was really beat up, man. And he may not tell you that, just like Rondé Barber never told
7: you. And he's
0: that.
7: Never going to take himself out of a game.
0: He's going to take himself out of the game. I don't think they have anybody to put into the game if he is hurt.
7: It was a problem.
0: I'm really worried about the backup quarterback of this team.
5: Coach, leadership, you mentioned losing David and Evans. You lost legends when you were coaching the Buccaneers. You know, everybody leaves for a different reason, retirement, free agency, whatever. How critical is that leadership? You know, a lot of fans look at it as like, you know, the head coach is ultimately the leader. And can you speak to that loss and how a team recovers from that?
0: That's hard. You know, the leadership starts with the coaching staff. And Danny Smith coming in here, his leadership skills are unique. He'll add some juice and some fire. He's got a little bit of that Monty Kiffin enthusiasm that's hard to really quantify. I mean, you really don't
7: see
0: it.
7: He's a chirper, John. He's a chirper.
0: You know, he brings the juice, man. And I don't know, like I said, Zach Robinson. But I think Todd Bowles is going to have to really be the leader of the charge. He's going to have to put some players in a leadership position. He's got to fast-track some of these young guys. But I think Anzalone's got to come in here, give us some veteran juice. And I know he's going to empower Trotter. I coached his dad. These Trotters are different species, man. I really do expect this young Trotter to come in here and have some leadership, even though he's a rookie. But Tristan Wirfs, Gedeke, some of the veterans.
7: Winfield.
0: He's at the top of the food chain. It's his time to step up and be the captain of this franchise.
7: John, as a head coach, how much did you count on the leadership to come from the locker room? And not from the coach on down necessarily.
0: Yeah, we have a players committee. You know, you appoint six or eight guys that are in charge of the pulse of the team. They tell you things that are the concerns of the team.
7: Got
0: it's
7: an
0: a
7: issue.
0: Long season.
7: Yeah.
0: You know, these teams nowadays, they play on Thursday night, Monday night, Sunday night, Thanksgiving, Christmas. Hell, we got to go to London and Rio. There's a lot of strange parts of a schedule. And the season's long, man. You got two bye weeks, 17 regular season games. You got a bigger practice squad than you normally had. I mean, you see the New York Giants arguing about who's introducing the president of the United States. You know, there's a lot of issues in the locker room that you got to make sure that you make sure you let the players take control of the team and air the issues out. We all got to shower together, eat together, travel together. We got to get along together.
5: Coach, you mentioned Mayfield before. From your experience, can these contract hassles become a distraction for a quarterback if it goes into a season? Even if everybody's good, and yeah, we'll look at it later, can it become a distraction?
0: The more we talk about it, we can help stir it up and make it more and more of a distraction. I think Baker, I think you got to put yourself in his shoes. You know, how would you like it? You know, you have been to the Pro Bowl. You've played magnificent football here. Cleveland Browns haven't been very good since he left. Where are we going without Baker Mayfield?
7: That's a great one.
0: I mean, that's a pretty good. You don't want to see Teddy Bridgewater again, or do you want to see Browning play?
7: Or a rookie next year's draft?
5: Yeah. No, just to answer your question, no.
0: But my point is, look at it from his perspective. I think I'm sure he feels like he deserves a new contract. I'm sure if you look at all the other quarterbacks in the NFL and what they're making and how they performed, he's probably going to get ticked off the more we talk about it. But I'm hoping it'll all work itself out. My advice is, one snap at a time, just play good football down to down and stay healthy, and great things are going to happen to Mayfield. I mean, how do you not like Mayfield? He brings it on the practice field. He brings it on Sunday in the most horrific situations, 3rd and 26. How many times have you seen this guy scramble
7: time and again
0: and sell out and get a first
7: time
0: down?
7: Time and again.
0: I mean, a couple years ago, we're going to lose to the Saints late in the year. We're on our own goal line, 3rd and 15. He gets out of trouble, ricochets off about five guys, gets the first down. Premier competitor. I think he's the leader of the team. I don't know him real well. I got to play golf with him, but
7: can he make all the throws, John?
0: I think he can make all the throws, and you know, I think he proved he can play in bad weather in Cleveland. So, I'm an owl, Ira. Who are you going to get if you don't get You can have Baker Mayfield. Who do you want?
5: How fun was that foursome? The governor, Baker, yeah, Rondé. How much fun is that for you?
0: I only made it like 13 holes. That was the longest round of golf I ever played. I mean, it was like 7 hours to play 12 holes. But the governor was great. Barber's always great. Mayfield was great. Hanging out with Jordan Spieth wasn't bad.
5: All right, fun stuff from Coach Gruden. That is part of our sit-down we had with him about a week ago. The entire interview is on the iHeartRadio app or at 957WDAE.com. 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
5: All right, Buccaneers fans, the Joe Bucks Fan Show rolls on here Saturday morning on 95.7 WDAE. We are only 11 days from the start of Buccaneers training camp. That's exciting. Although, you know, next week I'll be more excited. But I'm Steve Isbitz of JoeBucksFan.com. Lee DeCamper of JoeBucksFan is here. Ira Kaufman, Sage of Tampa Bay Sports, is here.
7: Ira, who broke the story about Chick-fil-A at the Buck practice?
5: I did.
7: Who broke that?
1: And you know what? That got me to go to Chick-fil-A last night and get two sandwiches.
5: Hey, there you go.
7: That might get some more fans out.
5: Yeah, the Bucks did announce
7: that. What are you doing, food trucks or something?
5: Chick-fil-A food trucks will be at training camp. So the practices, three of them that are open to the public, they're not sold out. The first one is July 30th. It's $10.62 on Ticketmaster for a ticket. They're going to have food trucks this year. They say they're going to have more shade. That's a good thing.
7: Wait, not to be a wise guy here, but...
5: You on fries?
7: Do you have to charge for training camp? You have to charge people.
1: It's a business. Remember what the players always say? It's a business.
7: Do other teams do it?
5: Some teams do, some teams don't. And the Bucks in the past have said to get a ticket, it's a $5 or $10 donation goes to Blazer Family Foundation or whatever. This year, they're not saying the proceeds go anywhere. And not every team charges for kids. I understand why they have to have a process to reserve a ticket for camp so they don't get overloaded, but...
7: It strikes me wrong.
1: I know it strikes some people wrong. It didn't bother me. I'm a capitalist, and if someone's willing to pay $10 to watch a practice,
7: to me,
1: you're
7: a little,
1: crazy.
7: It's a little gouging.
1: $5?
7: $5 to a charity? I'm down with that.
1: Okay.
7: Yeah. I'm down with that. Yeah. The Ira Kaufman Foundation, very worthy cause.
5: What if they included a chicken sandwich?
7: I'm okay with that, too. I'm okay with that, too, especially for the media.
5: Priorities are straight. But, yeah, so a little couple of different perks. Not sold out, though, the three open dates. And the first date is not open to the public. That is July 29th. So we're marching toward there.
7: I'm hoping at least one of those three open dates would be a padded practice. I'm hoping.
5: It is.
1: Ira, you brought up sandwiches. When are you going to start leaning on Brian Ford to cough up food like they used to years ago?
7: As soon as training camp starts.
1: Too late.
7: Too late. I'll send him a text.
5: All right, Iris. Look, we just heard John Gruden. We were at his office in Tampa last Friday. And
7: you were like a kid in a candy store, Steve. Every way you looked was history.
5: Well, it's like a museum, sort of. But it was just kind of fun. You know, he welcomed us, gave us full access. You know, nobody was over
7: our
5: shoulders.
7: Where they stacked the boxes. They don't know what to do with these things.
5: Sure. Sage, his comments on Baker Mayfield there, what do you want to comment on that? What are your thoughts? And probably the biggest thing, aside from him really being into Baker Mayfield, which is no surprise, his attitude is, who? He likes to pretend he's an owl in this situation. Who are you going to get if you don't have Mayfield?
7: Now, look, he's tough on his quarterback,
5: yep.
7: Because, you know, covering him for 7 years, he's always looking for the next guy. But he's very complimentary about Brad Johnson, and why shouldn't he be?
1: Yeah, he won him a Super Bowl.
7: And the Buck offense was pretty darn good in the 0-2 postseason. They were scoring points. Of course, complimentary of Rich Gannon also, who ended up being an MVP the year that Gruden went to Tampa, and Gannon was with the Raiders. He's a big fan of Mayfield's. He is. And I didn't say this to Gruden, but I've been thinking about this, Lee. You know what Mayfield is? He's a better Jeff Garcia in terms of he can move and his attitude. Great competitor. That's what Gruden likes about Mayfield,
1: and
7: his competitiveness.
1: Yeah, you know better than anyone, Gruden tried to run off Jeff Garcia.
7: Well, you had a chance to get a Hall of Famer. That's why.
1: But like you said earlier, he's never satisfied with his quarterback.
7: Steve, I'm going to say this. Between Gruden's comments on Mayfield, and of course it's easy to spend the Glazers' money when you're not the guy spilling it out, and the Netflix thing, which we're going to talk about later. And if I'm a Buck fan and I'm listening to Gruden and I'm watching that Netflix thing and I'm looking at Mayfield and the trash talking and the competitiveness to the nth degree, I'm like thinking, give him the freaking money. Give him the freaking money. It's Mayfield. Who are you going to get that's better? I think those two things combined, not that Buck fans needed a lot of convincing, but I think majority of Buck fans are still big Baker Mayfield fans, despite the lapses of the post-bye last season.
1: He's got every intangible you'd ever want in a quarterback. But sometime, at some point, those intangibles have to turn into postseason wins.
7: And you live with interceptions, Lee. You've said it before. You can live with them.
1: A lot of people are absolutely triggered by them. I am not. That's the least of my problems with Mayfield, interceptions. I just want him to be healthy on the field. I want him to be healthy in December. I want him to be healthy in the playoffs. I want him to win playoff games.
5: In context, he was saying the who are you going to get as it relates to a quarterback if you don't pay Mayfield. He was talking about the money end of it from the ownership and just in general
7: standpoint. Who's going to be out there?
5: Who are you going to get?
1: CJ Carr, Justin Sain.
5: We could address the draft, but when I heard that, I was thinking, well, the same goes for Mayfield. Where are you going to go? I mean, Mayfield at some point has to realize in this negotiation, and I'm not saying he doesn't realize it, but you have an elite offensive line. You've got quality running backs. You've got quality receivers. Isn't that what every single... And they gave him input into hiring the offensive coordinator. The head coach doesn't bug him. That is every single component that a quarterback would want. And forget about no state taxes on top of that.
7: Well, I'll say it before Lee does. What if you can make a lot more money somewhere else? And your agent's on your back. Take that offer.
1: Well, Florida,
7: there's still a lot of quarterback needy teams out there, Lee. Not everybody's got a good quarterback.
1: Our good friend Mike Florio thinks that Mayfield might even entertain taking a pay cut just to shove it up the Glazers behind if he doesn't get his money.
7: It sounds like a nice theory, but, you know, it usually comes down to money. It usually comes down to money.
1: I got
7: to
1: follow up with something Steve said. He was talking about quality running backs. I think Gainwell's a quality running back, but he's never proven to be a starter, a go-to guy, a bell cow.
7: He's not going
1: to
7: be a top 10 guy, yeah.
1: We don't think.
5: No.
1: Bucky has that ability. Can he stay healthy for all sorts of reasons? Sean Tucker is still somewhat of an unknown. I'm going to say this, and I bet you haven't heard anybody say this before. And I was not a fan of this guy as a running back. Still aren't. Thought he was a hell of a pass-catching back. But this guy, more often than not, got some tough yards. Rashad White. I don't think they've replaced. I don't think they got a back on the roster that, you know, you can confidently hand the ball to get 1 or 2 yards in traffic.
7: You might be right about that. In terms of Rashad White as a pass receiver, I think Bucky Irving could be a very good receiver, and Gainwell already is, no question about it. For Bucky Irving, Steve, tell me if I'm wrong, I'm not that concerned about his physical ailments. I assume he's healthy. I assume we'll see him week one when the bullets fly.
5: All right, Dr. Kaufman has weighed in here.
7: I'm worried about his attitude. You know, all of a sudden, something happened last year, and now I'm worried about the guy.
1: It wasn't an attitude, was it? I mean, I've never heard anybody complain about his attitude.
7: Mental outlook.
5: The guy's coming off major shoulder surgery. Nobody at the Bucks ever said, on the record, off the record, and all the months since he had the surgery, nobody's ever said, oh, it's just a minor cleanup, no big deal. Nobody's ever said that. They say he'll be ready for training camp, but nobody's ever said it was a minor injury, and it wasn't.
7: I'm not sure there's a consensus that he'll be ready for the beginning of training camp. I think Bowles indicated it's possibly he won't be. Didn't he say training camp or August or later?
5: 11 days, we're going to find out the truth. If Bucky Irving is full go in underwear football.
1: Well, I don't want to misquote Bowles. It
5: he
1: might
5: said
1: be
5: summer
1: fall.
5: Or the fall. He said summer or the fall.
1: Summer
5: and then
1: the
5: there
1: fall.
5: Was the clarification that didn't come from Bowles for some reason. You know, you can't make this stuff
1: up. We know the Bucks freaked out when he said that. We know that for a fact.
7: But your point is right, Steve. Nobody said it was minor surgery.
5: Right. So that's why I think the concern is legitimate. But I know where you're coming from. You just want to make sure the guy's got his head on straight. And he's crazy talented. Bucky led the NFL in catch percentage.
7: Yes.
5: 2 seasons ago.
7: And White was great at it,
5: too. He was like third. Yeah. White was second or third. Bucky was well into the 90s. So as far as percentage of balls thrown to him, caught. Just to play on Lee's thing, Rashad White last year, Ira, if I told you Rashad White led the Buccaneers, receivers and running backs, led the Buccaneers with 48 first downs last year. Now that's a big loss. And that was significantly more than anybody else. And Bucky played quite a bit, had more carries than Rashad White.
7: I'm going to predict that the 2026 Bucks leader in first downs gained will be Chris Godwin. I'm going to say Chris Godwin.
1: That's a little bit of a gamble.
7: I think that's one of his fortes. 3rd and 7, he gets 9 yards. So does Mayfield, but he doesn't run all that often. Mm-hmm. I'm going to go with Godwin in that respect. I'll say this, Steve. If the offensive line stays relatively healthy, and I don't mean five guys playing 17 games. That's unrealistic. But I certainly don't mean what happened in 2025. If they're relatively healthy, like they were in 24, I think the Bucks are going to have a decent running game.
1: I got a little stat.
7: Decent running game.
1: I got a stat for you.
7: And last year they didn't.
1: League-wide, what was the most efficient run when you needed 1 or 2 yards?
7: Quarterback sneak.
1: Bingo.
5: Always is.
7: We still can't figure out why Brady didn't do it more often because he was so good at it.
1: It was automatic just about.
7: We really don't understand that.
5: All right.
7: I think they're going to have a decent running game, Steve, because I trust this O-line. It's the strength of the team. Everybody knows it. And we saw what happened in 24. Not only did Bucky Irving run well, but other guys ran the ball well in 24. And nobody ran it that well in 25. I got to look at the guys up front.
5: All right, Sage, we got more to get to on the other side on the Joe Bucks Fan Show. Some things we've seen in the quarterback series. And I do want to get your controversial comment about Bill Parcells on your podcast. That needs a little more illumination.
7: Being controversial? Come on.
5: Seriously, Ari, it shocked me when I heard it. And it will be controversial once we write it up in a couple of days on JoeBucksFan.com. But we'll talk about it when we get back. Bill Parcells and the 2026 Buccaneers. And something Iris says he did, which is pretty darn stunning. The Joe Bucks Fan Show, taking you up to the top of the hour with all things Bucks.
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5: 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I'm Steve Isbitz of JoeBucksFan.com. 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
7: What a ride, Steve. What a ride.
5: 20% of your illustrious career. Sorry to hear that, Ira. But we still got stuff to talk about on the Mayfield quarterback docuseries on Netflix. 7 episodes. I know you've burned through them all, Ira. What was your biggest takeaway, maybe as it relates to Mayfield's contract or as it relates to how fans are going to interact with him? Your thoughts on that?
7: You might be like me. I'm usually not drawn to these warm and fuzzy stories of, the player behind the scenes with the family. But this was very well done, Lee. The first thing you have to say is the star of the series, as far as the Mayfield segments, is his daughter. I mean, absolutely adorable. Quite a vocabulary on her. I wish I talked like that when I was her age. But overall, I think it reinforces what you said. Fans love his intangibles. Fans love his attitude. He's a doting father. Great husband. I wish I lived in a place like he does with that view on the water. Beautiful. But I love the sound of the games, you know, with him chirping at guys. And Brady did it too, Lee. Mm-hmm. Brady was a trash talker.
1: Mm-hmm.
7: Of course, he backed it up like nobody's business. But I love that aspect of Mayfield. I just think it makes him even more endearing to Buck Nation.
1: Mm-hmm.
7: And I don't think he needed a lot of help in that regard. Because I think most fans are not preoccupied with Mayfield's struggles over the final 9 games. I think they've forgotten about that. Mm. I think they ascribe it to injuries and his teammates not stepping up. And I don't think Mayfield gets a lot of blame in the minds of Buck fans. And I think most of them feel, give him the money. And I think they're going to feel even more like that after this Netflix series.
1: Someone has told me this several times. Tampa Bay is a blue-collar football community.
7: I've said that.
1: Okay. Yes. Baker Mayfield personifies...
7: As did Allstott.
1: Yes.
7: As did Allstott.
1: Yes. And Allstott's still beloved.
7: I don't think anybody's going to top Allstott.
1: Not even Leroy Salmon? Not even Brooks?
7: Not that visceral blue-collar guy. Allstott, for a lot of Buck fans, symbolizes what this organization should be about.
1: Is that also why Hardy Nickerson is so well-loved?
7: Oh, I don't know about that.
1: Because people always bring up Hardy Nickerson, and he was kind of a blue-collar guy.
7: Well, but it's not as visible as those bruising runs of Allstott.
1: Yes.
7: The tape.
1: That lasts forever.
5: You think the Glazers watch the quarterback series and then say, man, maybe we should pay this guy. Look how well he's coming across.
7: I don't know if I'd go that far, Lee. But I could see a call from Ed to Joel saying, What are we doing with this guy?
1: That's fair.
7: What are we doing with this guy? He's a good symbol for us. He doesn't get in trouble. At least now he doesn't. You know, he was crazy in Oklahoma, but he was young. I could see a phone call between the brothers. What are we doing?
1: Real quick about Mayfield in Oklahoma. One element of that show, I guess the quote that Mayfield had, is far and away the most impactful for me. He said of his wife, Emily, she's made him softer. This dude's soft? Seriously?
7: Yeah.
1: And back to Oklahoma at that point, I got to defend, you know, people think I'm a Mayfield hater because I don't like how the season ended. I never got a chance to tell him this, but he still gets a lot. And it was in this quarterback series. He still gets flack for what he did against Kansas in college when he grabbed his package. What they don't mention is before the kickoff, when the captains go on the field, he tried to shake hands, the Kansas captains. They wouldn't shake his hand. And I was watching that live. I said, I'd run the freaking score up on these SOBs like 80 to nothing. I would hammer these guys. And that's what Mayfield did. I defended
7: him
1: for that.
7: You know what counts, Steve? It's an intangible. What do his teammates think about him? And I don't think there's any question about the O-line, how they think about Mayfield.
1: The whole team loves him.
5: There's no question. Levante David, all the respect in the world for him, even in all his post-season, post-retirement interviews.
7: Yet it wasn't enough to keep Mike Evans in Tampa. It wasn't
5: enough.
7: Well,
5: we know that there's more to the Mike Evans story that fans don't know about yet.
1: And it has nothing to do with Mayfield.
5: Hopefully it comes out. I think they owe it to the organization for it to come out.
7: I would think it has nothing to do with Mayfield. I would think.
1: No, it has nothing to do with
5: no, Mayfield. No, but one could always say, anybody could always sit out there and say, well, if Mayfield was as good as Patrick Mahomes, Evans would have stayed. So I get why people say that, and you find your level. If he was as good as Joe Burrow, he would have stayed. I get why people would say that. I don't think that's reality, but that's for another day, Ira. One thing I thought was interesting

0: They're recording that, that the trumpets when they go to the, you know, dun, dun, dun, dun, dun, dun, dun, dun.
1: They're in the starting gate. Yeah, yeah, yeah.
0: Well, the, these horses are in a stall, and these people replay on their phone. They play the recording. Those horses' ears perk up, and they start looking around. You know, they're wired to go. That's Mayfield, for better or for worse.
1: To be fair, when we talk about backup quarterbacks or whatever, not a lot of teams have a quality backup.
0: No.
1: I mean, not a lot of teams.
0: No.
2: Yeah, Browning is on this quarterback series a little bit because the reason the Bengals traded for Joe Flacco is because they looked at Jake Browning for four games and said, oh, my gosh, he's not playing anymore. So, but that's our guy to back up Mayfield. All right, Ira, nobody backs you up. We will be back next week on the Joe Bucks Fan Show as we march toward training camp. It's been fun. Go Bucks.
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3: In baseball, Max Muncy hit a two-run homer in the seventh to lift the Dodgers over the Yankees 2-1 to snap a three-game losing streak. The Red Sox have won 11 straight games after they swept the Rays 5-3. The White Sox have won four straight as Colson Montgomery and Braden Montgomery combined for seven RBI as they take down the Blue Jays 12-4. The Braves crushed the Rangers 15-1, and the Royals scored four runs in the bottom of the 10th and walked it off against the Padres 7-6. Lucas Herbert has a two-shot lead after two rounds of the Open Championship at 8-under par. Bryson DeChambeau was penalized two strokes for improving the area of his intended backswing. He is now three shots off the lead. In the WNBA, Caitlin Clark scored a career-high 45 points as the Fever beat the Storm 110-107. I'm Brianna Muro.
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5: 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All right, we got Argentina in this quarter. And in this quarter, we got Spain. Let's get it on, right? It's tomorrow. Yeah, pace yourself. It's tomorrow, 3 p.m. Eastern on Fox and Fox One. For all the World Cup marbles right here. And listen, Argentina, so far, subject to change, but so far, they are the team with alligator blood. As our guy Teddy KGB said in the movie Rounders, where they just won't die, man. Can't get rid of them is where we're at with Argentina. Some of these stats, I could bombard you with 20 different stats right now, and you're not going to remember any of them. But you might remember this one. They've won all four of their knockout games, despite never holding the lead in the 90th minute.
6: That's
5: insane. They've won all of them. That's some Chicago Bears winning six games in the final 2 minutes while trailing type stuff. That's insane. And one other one is Argentina. They've scored 13 of their 19 goals after the 70th minute. So they get real dangerous real late in these games. And we'll see how it unfolds. If Spain has a lead, that's the one thing I can say. If Spain has a lead, and we're talking the 70th minute onward, I don't see them being idiots like England was. Right, you got to play some offense. Sometimes Seamus said it when we visited with him. Sometimes your best defense is an effective offense. And England was just like, screw offense. Let's just play defense. Defensive substitutions, get in there. Get in there. Get in. And it was just like, you're doing this against Argentina. Bad idea. Horrible idea. And it blew up in their face. If Spain has a lead, I don't see them doing the same thing. But their defense is world class. Think about this, too, on the Spain side. Spain shut out France. They shut out France. They've had six clean sheets in this World Cup alone. That's a record. They've only allowed one goal in seven games. So this is a heavyweight prize fight. Can't wait for it. What do you guys think about it?
6: Yeah, I mean, it's a tournament that, simply put, is the best offense against the best defense, and that's proven through the numbers. Argentina leads the World Cup with 19 goals. Spain has conceded only one. the simplistic conclusion here is that one strength has to break here. But the real question is whether Spain can keep Argentina from turning those isolated moments that they have really done such a nice job turning into goals, if Spain can avoid them from doing that. Spain, I think, inarguably is the more complete team, but Argentina might be more equipped for chaos. You know, Spain wants long possessions. They want to sit on the football or the soccer ball, if you're more used to the American vernacular. You know, they organize their pressing. It's all very predictable when it comes to Spain. Argentina, they've survived extra time against Cape Verde, tense matches against Egypt, the Swiss, and England. It's been sort of fragmented and emotional. And if this World Cup final hovers in that direction, it favors Team Argentina. It really does. If it gets chaotic at any point, it's usually Messi's team that finds a way to clean it up. You know, just to use the pun, to completion. It's going to be really the immovable rock against the frenetic pacing of the Team Argentina, and it's a great culture clash. It really is. It's the ultimate. Hey, what happens when we mix these two things that don't normally mix together? You know, is it going to be something beautiful? And I think it will. I think this is the final we all probably deserve after a really long wait.
7: Yeah, top two teams in FIFA's rankings, so can't really argue with that. And I know the rankings have evolved a little bit over the last few weeks as these teams have climbed, continue to play well. But I define it as the machine versus magic. Obviously, Spain is, I would say, tactically as buttoned up as you're going to find. Elite defensive organization, dominating in the midfield, Rodri and Pedri. They're very dangerous. They've been fantastic out wide with Yamal. They control games. They limit transitions. They're clinical when those opportunities do arise. The weakness is they don't have that elite bucket getter. If I'm going to steal a phrase from the basketball world, like they don't have a guy late in the tournament, late in the match, who's going to, you know, be relied on to score that goal. Well, that's what Argentina does have. And they also have an unbreakable mentality. I think Argentina, and I use this phrase a lot, especially in the college football world, TSS, tight sphincter syndrome. They are immune to it. They do not clam up in the tight moments. They are about as unbreakable of a mindset as you are going to find. And especially in soccer, I mean, how much do we see, especially with the penalty kicks and the mind games and the mind tricks and just the way that they flop and they foul? The mental part of the game, I think, is so important. And I don't think there is a team in this tournament that has showcased their ability to overcome those very difficult moments like Argentina. I mean, they thrive in the high stakes moments. Now, the one negative to that, Brian, is if you are thriving in high stakes, come from behind moments, well, that means you're not getting a lot of separation and you're behind in matches. And how much is that magic, how much magic do they have left? Like, is there any, it's like the third show of a long weekend here in Vegas with the magic shows. Like, you've already done it twice. Now you got to do it again. And now you're doing it against better competition, a much tougher crowd. I don't know if they can continue to pull rabbit after rabbit after rabbit out of their hat because they're facing what is fair to say the best team in the tournament on Sunday. And I just don't know if they're going to be able to come from behind. I think they need to at least stay level with Spain throughout this entire match, hopefully score first. If they're down 1-0 late, I don't know if they have that ability to overcome it once again. It is not easy to score goals in soccer, and it is even harder to score goals against Spain.
5: Well said. Hey, the world's game at BetMGM is here. Bet on the soccer showdowns with two up early payouts so that if you're up two, BetMGM will pay you. That's right. Place a pregame straight match result bet on any tournament game. If at any point your team is up by two goals, you'll instantly win your bet with BetMGM. Yeah, just building off what you said, Jared, It's funny, right? Like, I like that, pulling rabbit out of the hat. And that's what they've done. That's what Argentina has done this whole tournament. No matter how far down they've been against Egypt, where they score 3 goals in the span of 14 minutes.
7: Nuts.
5: Insanity. Who does that? Some of this stuff is unheard of. And what they just did to get here was remarkable against England, even though England's strategy was brutal. The execution from Argentina, the pass from Messi, the 2 assists, but one of them over like 6 dudes. I could not have been more perfect. Couldn't have been. So yeah, Argentina's been phenomenal. But to borrow like a football, you know, tie in, if you will, if they're down late against Spain, that's a different scenario. This is like being down late against the 85 Bears. It's like, all right, we need some offense against the 85 Bears. It's like, that's a different task right here. So if that's the situation, we'll see if there's one more rabbit to be pulled out from Argentina's standpoint. I will make one other point here because I was watching SportsCenter last night, and the ESPN FC crew, they pass it to them, and they previewed the championship game. And they made some good points about Messi. I thought they had some interesting things to say. And I'll just sort of paraphrase it for you, because what stood out the most to me was there was a question, hey, if Messi wins compared to him losing, where does that leave him? And so the two guys that were on the panel, they basically said a win would just ramp him up into this tier that he's one of one. You know, he's the elite of the elite tier of all-time athletes, that type of thing. But the loss, that's what stood out to me. It was like, look, his legacy is completely solidified no matter what. And so it's like, if you boil it down, we're basically saying Messi has a free roll, right? Like he can't go backwards. He can only go forward. That's just weird to me. Do you guys see it the same way? You don't think there'd be a little bit of shine that's, you know, like the polish, the wax, you just waxed your car and it's like, whoa, there's not a little bit of wax. It's not shining as brightly, right? Is that fair to say? I think it's fair to say.
6: I do, but I think it's dependent on not only the outcome of the match, but how he performs. Look, he's played every minute of Argentina's 4 knockout matches while carefully preserving his energy. He's not the Messi of yesteryear, where he's all over the place everywhere and creating the energy that he and his team needs to push them over the edge. He didn't score against England. You mentioned the assists, both late goals were created by him, and he now owns the 21 goals, 12 assists World Cup record overall. Spain can still control Messi for 80 minutes of this game and win the game, but Messi's legacy may go untarnished because in the remaining 10 minutes that they can't control him, he can do special things. So if this final ends up being a 3-2 victory for Team Argentina, or excuse me, for Spain, and Messi, which I doubt, by the way, is going to be the outcome, but Messi is responsible for both goals, regardless of whether he scores them, I think that's kind of the point that maybe the broadcasters were making there. You know, speaking about it tactically, Spain really needs to rely on its midfield to control possession and prevent Messi from receiving in dangerous areas. Like that should be like almost like a written thesis statement heading into this match. And then to counter that, Argentina needs Enzo Fernandez. Seamus McGee was talking about him a little bit when we were talking with Seamus earlier. And really it's supporting midfielders to disrupt Spain before Yamal can be repeatedly isolated against defenders on the wing. That's where he's really shined. So it is a chess match. There's no doubt you have an aggressive contender in Argentina playing against a defense heavy and late in Spain, and one's got to break like we were talking earlier. But yeah, going back to the point you were making about Messi, I do think that how he's perceived legacy-wise, it really depends on how he plays in a win or a loss, for that matter.
7: Yeah, like let's say he scores a goal or has an assist. It's 1-1 in extra time, and then Spain gets the winner, or they win in penalties.
5: Right.
7: I don't think you knock him for that. I think if Spain wins 3-0 and Messi looks like he's 48 instead of, I think, sorry, 30, he's 39. So he looks 49 instead of 39. Then yeah, I think you're like, okay, it's time probably to hang him up and maybe, you know, maybe we move him down a quarter of a notch, but it's impossible to deny the greatness. I mean, I think we're at that stage in his career where it's going to be hard for him to fall significantly. Like, I mean, it's going to have to be a freaking disaster tomorrow in order for him to, you know, really, you know, lose any of that shine. But yeah, I mean, I think it's possible depending on how the match plays out, because we're a slave to recency bias in this culture. And if the last thing we see, like if they get absolutely waxed tomorrow, Spain just wipes the floor with them, don't concede. And then he retires and that's the last thing we see. Yeah, I think people will remember that, but then you'll have the way back machine and go back and look at some of the other things that he's done, and it's just remarkable. I think that's my final score prediction for tomorrow. I'll say 1-1 in extra time, and then Lord knows what happens once we get there. Could be a goal, could be penalties, but I'll say 1-1. I gave you the both teams to score in the platter. I'll probably give you that again in rapid fire. Like if,
5: yeah,
7: has enough class to get one, and I'm very confident Spain's getting at least one. It's just a matter of do they get a second in regular time, and I don't see Argentina scoring twice. If they do, I mean, you remember the final 4 years ago, and it was really early. It was super early. I forget where it was, but I remember watching it, and I think France scored late, and then Argentina just went boom, boom, right again. And it was, I think, 3-2 was the final 4 years ago between Argentina and France. Epic World Cup final. This one has a lot to live up to if it wants to have any breath of what we saw 4 years ago between France and Argentina. But I feel like Argentina's got enough to get one on this Spain side.
5: Yeah, man. Listen, you guys have both said it. How matters a ton, right? How does it end for Messi? Does it end where he's the hero and they win? Obviously, he's one of one. No one would argue with that. But if you're saying he's basically got a free roll and his legacy is solidified already, that eliminates all possibility of it going like historically badly. Is that at least not on the table? It's got to be on the table. You're telling me that
7: it's on the table. Spain can knock you. I mean, Spain can really, you know, undress you.
5: They've won 37 straight for a reason. They're really, really good. Like this happened, I don't remember recently, but Messi missed the penalty kick in the first half. It got blocked. You know, I know all too well. Last World Cup, I was accidentally betting Argentina to score the first goal against Poland in the first half. I didn't realize I was doing it in the first half. He had a penalty kick. He airmailed it. I'm like, Messi, dude. What? So, like, what if something like that happens and they end up losing?
7: He's not great at penalties. That's his one weakness.
5: Yeah. But I think you just have to have that on the table to say, like, his legacy is solidified. Nothing he can do to change that. I disagree. I think there's absolutely something that can be done. I'm not saying he's going to pull Zinedine Zidane, where he went headbutting the Italian guy and he's walking down the tunnel with the World Cup trophy in the background. It's like, holy cow, what just happened? Can you imagine? This is the last installment of Messi on the World Cup stage. This is the final chapter. This is the last, lasting image that you're going to remember more than anything.
7: So I have a conspiracy theory about that take, by the way, Brian.
5: Do you? What do you think?
7: I think there's a chance he might play in the exhibition match in 2030. It's the 100-year anniversary of the World Cup. They are having opening matches. I believe one of them will take place in Brazil and the other one will take place in Argentina. I think it might be Uruguay. I forget where the second one is, but one of them's taking place in Argentina. It's an exhibition match that's opening the tournament in Argentina. I think he might play in that. Because as like a, you know, pomp and circumstance. But I don't think he's going to play in the actual World Cup.
5: Gotcha.
6: Yeah.
7: Just a conspiracy theory to throw it out there.
5: I kind of like it, but ask yourself, is that, if that happens, right? And I do like an outside the box conspiracy theory right here, but if that happens, will that memory trump whatever happens tomorrow in the World Cup final? I doubt it. I doubt, right?
7: Like 4 years later, you never know.
5: Maybe.
7: A lot of things can happen for you.
5: Just the stakes alone. It's just like, you know. Like,
7: agreed.
5: Yeah, right.
7: That I agree with.
5: Yeah.
6: Well, I think there hasn't been enough conversation about the conditions these teams are going to be facing. When you look at concerns over heat and humidity, when you look at the MetLife playing surface, when you look at the wildfire smoke that can be disruptive. Team Spain,
7: good point.
6: They play with such a high amount of energy and sort of a required reserve of endurance to play the way they want to. Possessing the ball, I mean, that's not easy on your track stars out there on the pitch, so to speak, right? So precise passing on that playing surface, the fact that the, you know, those mandatory hydration breaks will probably benefit Spain more than Argentina because they're more waiting for the moments to really empty the tanks while Spain is going to be relying on their gas gauge the entire match. It could prove to be disruptive. And like we know, you know, you can have the world's greatest passing attack in college football taking on a team like Navy. But if it's rainy and it's muddy and it's windy, the option game all of a sudden looks pretty good for Navy in a situation like that. If you're facing gale force winds and you're passing attack and you're preparing for a triple option, well, all of a sudden the playing field, it levels out a little bit. And so I'm not saying it's going to be to that extent, and maybe that's not the perfect analogy, but Spain is really relying on their gas tank in this one, and the conditions can have a massive effect on Team Spain's ability to do that.
5: Yeah, it's
7: that's a
5: it's
7: great point about the wildfires. Never even thought about that. That's a great point. It really is. Sorry,
5: I think that no, you're good. I think halftime, you know, the players might be like, keep playing, play the Hips Don't Lie song, Shakira, like, just keep going, right? Like, give us a break over here. Yeah. It'd be funny if the performers, you know, Biebs is just like, man, this smoke, I don't know, man, it's really affecting. They're like, we're trying to play soccer.
7: Poor Biebs.
5: Come on, suck it up. Yeah. But that's going to be a long halftime show, and I would imagine the players going to be fine with that. You know, they should be well rested. As
7: I think it favors Argentina. I do. I think more rest favors the team that plays a little bit slower. Mm. I think the fact that they're going to get both hydration breaks and more rest at halftime, I think that's a slight edge to Argentina. Just slight.
5: I think it's a slight edge to your bet, though, that both teams score a goal, right? Like,
6: yeah.
5: I think that
6: Agreed.
5: Does. Yeah, I think it helps that angle out a bit more. Hey, we've got Rich Ornberger, Penn State All-American, Jared Smith, FSR betting analyst. I'm Brian Noe. The excitement of the FIFA World Cup is now streaming live on Fox One, the official English streaming platform to catch every unforgettable moment. 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Download Fox One and experience the FIFA World Cup live. All right, coming up next, would they have penalized this guy as well? It is Fox Sports Radio's Countdown, presented by BetMGM.
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0: 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All right, so the Open Championship is on the brain right here. Bryson DeChambeau. So yesterday, two-stroke penalty. He had a great day, and it was ruined. Ruined at the end where he shot a 66. He's four under par, and then got word there's a two-stroke penalty. So it turned it into a 68. So he would have been at minus seven. He went down to minus five, and today he's one over. So not great for Bryson DeChambeau. Now, here's the question I have for you guys, all right? It's a two-parter. So, one, did they get it right? The whole controversy is he apparently, in the eyes of, you know, the judges, if you will, he trampled the surrounding area around his ball and improved his swing path. Okay, so that's the first part of this where picture, like, super tall grass. He's walking around. He's kind of like Humpty Dumpty walking, like, oh, gosh, this grass is so tall. And in the eyes of the, you know, the judges, they were like, that's unnatural. That's you improved your lie, even unintentionally, but you improved it. So they might have gotten it right. That's the first part. The second part is Rory McIlroy getting the same penalty? That's the question, right? Like, are you calling the outside strike both ways here? And we've seen that. I don't want to make it too much about soccer. I want to keep it on Bryson and Rory and whatever golfers you want to throw out there. But doesn't it make you wonder a little bit? We've seen this with Argentina, have we not? You know, Argentina against Egypt. Egypt gets screwed out of a goal. And it's like, if the same situation happens in reverse, are you going to VAR and taking a goal away from Messi in Argentina? I don't know that you are. We saw this against Switzerland, where I think it was the right call. The Switzerland guy just took a dive, yellow card, happened to be a second one. Adios. See ya. You're down a man. Are they doing the same thing if the roles are reversed and it screws Argentina? I don't know that they are. Right? So it gets you wondering. So I guess that's the heart of this. They penalized Bryson DeChambeau two strokes. Do you see them doing that to every other golfer if the same thing unfolds like it did yesterday?
1: Yeah, you know, I'll talk about the penalty first, and then I'll respond to the second part of the debate here. It's no longer merely alleged. You know, the RNA officially ruled that DeChambeau inadvertently improved the area of his intended backswing on Royal Birksdale's fifth hole by doing what you said. He was kind of stomping down the tall grass. And it was never really a cheating accusation. Officials really specifically described the action as inadvertent. And I think that language is important because intent isn't required to be penalized. You know, this can be an accidental action and still draw the penalty. So it was specifically, in terms of a rule book, specifically written to avoid calling someone a cheater while still penalizing them for improving their lie. And improving his lie is even an incomplete description considering what happened, you know, the protected conditions, including the ball's lie, the intended stance, like where your feet are going to be aligned, the intended swing path, the line of play, all of those things, knowing the course conditions they like to play with at Birksdale are specifically covered in this section of the rule book. And like any golfer, I don't think it's necessarily your responsibility to know the rules necessarily inside and out, even though it can be to your benefit, obviously, to avoid stroke penalties or to potentially exploit the rule book to your favor. It's up to the governing body. And so they got this right. Now, to answer your other part of the question, will every golfer get penalized like this? The answer is probably not. Now, that's subjective. That's my opinion. I think there are always going to be certain golfers who are gifted more leeway than others. And Rory could be one of them, especially because there's a little bit more of home field advantage for Rory when you're playing in the Open Championship. But the same could be said about Alabama and Tuscaloosa, you know, and the same could be said about the United States in a World Cup being played on American soil. You know, there are certain times where you look at judgments and decisions that can be influenced by the environment, and I would never rule that out as a potentiality here or anytime a rule is adjudicated, especially when there's subjectivity involved in determining outcomes.
2: Yeah, precedent does exist for this, and I think that's where, like, it's a tough but fair ruling is the way that I would. I think to go to Brian's second question, I think it's less about another high-profile golfer getting an advantage, and maybe more the microscope is a little bit harsher on Bryson because he has had some dust-ups with some rules officials in the past. It's almost like, to kind of pull a phrase from a different sport in basketball, you're calling the Dennis Rodman game a little bit tighter than you're calling another player because he has a history, right?
3: Yeah.
2: Some, you know, Draymond Green, like history of flagrant fouls, you are looking at him a little bit harsher than you would someone who is, you know, abides by the letter of the law. I don't know the right, I can't 100% say like, yep, they were targeting Bryson there, but I definitely think it's fair to say that Bryson does kind of bring it on himself sometimes with his demeanor. Golf is a relatively even keeled sport. It's very prim and proper. Everyone's following the rules, and Bryson is kind of a bad boy of golf. Like, that's kind of been the reputation over the last few years. Now he's cleaned up that reputation significantly, right? He had the dust up, with Brooksy a few years ago, right? Like he's had some off, you know, course things. He went to live. So like, I think there's definitely a bit more of a microscope on him than there would be a Rory, or there would be a Scheffler, would be one of those guys that is a little bit more you know, in the upper tier of the polished golfers on tour. But it definitely caught a lot of eyeballs. Like, it was a very unique ruling. It's not something you see often, but by the letter of the law, I think it is fair to say that they got this one right.
3: Yeah, I think it's fair to say both things are a little bit true, where I think there is a sharper focused microscope that Bryson DeChambeau is under. It's almost like he's, you know, he's yelled at the cops while getting a ticket before, and now he's, you know, he's going a little bit faster. He's going 72 and a 60, and it's like, that's that freaking guy. Like, get him, you know. A little bit of that feel to it, and I think the same can be true where maybe the microscope isn't as sharply focused for Rory if he's sort of walking around in the tall grass kind of weird. You know what I mean? Like, I think both things can be true. And really, we fast forward to the here and now. He just missed a birdie putt on 5. He's one over for the day. Is DeChambeau maybe a little bit in his own head right now after what happened yesterday?
2: Yes.
3: Think about this. I don't want to overreact because he's one over through 5 holes. It's not like he's just unraveling. He just had a couple of snowmen. He's getting 8s on a couple of holes back to back. But consider this. He's been on fire in the Open Championship. His last 5 rounds dating back to last year, 23 under par.
1: Wow.
3: Okay, so he's crushed it at the Open Championship, and he's won over today. He threatened to leave the Open Championship altogether if the 2-stroke penalty wasn't revoked. And then he walked that back when he realized it wasn't going to be revoked. But that's something that he's got to deal with today, and he's not off to a great start compared to especially his last 5 rounds. He's crushed it. He's not crushing it so far.
1: No, he isn't. And I also want to throw another, you know, probably lesser discussed gray area into the debate, which is video coverage. I think it creates an unavoidable fairness problem. When you have a Bryson DeChambeau playing in a major, cameras are going to be on him at all times. He will be scrutinized every step of the way, whether fairly or unfairly. You know, heavy is the head that carries the crown. And Bryson DeChambeau is one of the most famous golfers on the planet. And both of that is, because of his incredible play on tour, but also because of the spectacle he's made of himself off the course. He has created a YouTube channel that is wildly popular. He has vaulted himself beyond normal stardom as a golfer to a social media influencer over the course of his time in the public eye. So having nearly every single shot you take televised will make the same movement without anyone seeing it debatable as to whether a rules official will even care. You know what I mean? Like, so if this is a guy who, you know, isn't often getting press, if this is a guy who is, you know, barely making the cut at most tournament events and doesn't have a camera and a crew and a producer and a rules official following him hole to hole to hole, does that player get scrutinized to the level that Bryson DeChambeau does? Does that player get a two-stroke penalty assessed? The answer is, in my opinion, again, subjectively, most likely not. And so fairness becomes a consideration when you're discussing the rules being applied here to this particular situation. And from that standpoint, I think if Bryson DeChambeau wanted to make an argument, that could be an argument he could make. Look, you know, I'm here playing just like every single other of the, you know, whatever it might be, 70 players who made the cut. And I just want the rules to be applied equitably across the field and not specifically condemning a player because of his popularity and potential, you know, wider concern or awareness over what he's doing because of who he is, not just because he's a player in this tournament. So, yeah, is there an argument to be made in defense of Bryson DeChambeau? There's probably more than one. Is there an argument to be made for the rules official doing exactly by the letter of the law what needs to be done? Yeah. You know, so this debate does fall into the world of subjectivity, but as long as your hit rate in terms of that subjectivity is leaning toward fairness, then I think most golfers won't give you too much guff about it. But yeah, when you are a multiple time offender, you know, the Draymond effect, I think, is a great comparison.
3: Yeah.
1: I do think you're going to be scrutinized
3: right
1: faster, more heavily.
2: Habitual line stepper.
3: Yeah, there you go.
2: That's what we like to say. No, listen, I just, I'm glad the final word I'll say here, Brian, is I'm glad this happened in the second round and not the final round. That's the only thing I'll say, is at least Bryson has a chance to make up ground. And
3: you're
2: right, it does look like he's in his head a little bit so far this morning.
3: Maybe it's just tread water today, make a push tomorrow, you know, that sort of thing. But he's still in it. Yeah, last little, you know, little sprinkles on top, if you will. It seems like it might have gotten a little personal with the rules officials yesterday. It's definitely more personal with the criticism that Bryson DeChambeau has faced, where he's missed the cut in the three other majors this year. And so entering the Open Championship, he was in danger of becoming the only multi-major winner under the age of 40 to miss the cut in all four majors in a single season.
2: Wow.
3: That was at least on the table. He's clearly made the cut. He's good to go. Not going to make history. But the criticism of DeChambeau has gotten personal, where it's like, it's this freaking YouTube guy. Like, I don't know if he's even serious. If Scotty or Rory just hit tough times, the analysis would be like, I hear he's dealing with a little bit of a shoulder issue right there. I wouldn't pile on the guy. Like, they would not be crushing those guys the way they are DeChambeau right now. It hasn't reached like Caitlin Clark status yet. Still got a long way to go, but I think that DeChambeau gets an extra little dose, a little stank on that criticism from time to time for sure. All right, we've got Rich Hornberger, Penn State All-American, Jared Smith, FSR betting analyst. I'm Brian Noe. 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
1: See you guys in 6 weeks.
0: That's right.
2: Yeah.
0: Father-to-be for the second time. Yeah, it's on deck.
2: Oh, wow.
0: Father number two, yes.
3: God bless. Oh, wow. Oh, yeah. Gotcha. I didn't realize that's where I thought we were talking about the impending
2: I thought it was a football
3: season.
2: Reference.
1: I'll be back for football, but yeah, you guys aren't going to see me for six more weeks.
2: That's what we want to hear,
1: yeah,
2: baby.
1: Yeah. Yeah, there you go.
0: By the way, quick shout-out. Second daughter to be named Brianna No Benson. Very nice gesture. Did not see that coming.
2: That's impressive.
0: Very nice.
2: What are the odds?
0: What are the long shot? Like Barkley in the Pro-Am right there. 7,500 to 1.
2: Yeah.
0: Our technical producer extraordinaire, Mr. Chris Perfect.
4: You know, as I'm preparing to go watch this movie that's coming out, maybe all of our sports teams are just on an odyssey that they've been struggling to find the championship.
2: Wow,
4: and it might take them 50, 60, 100 years.
0: You wouldn't be as talking a Jets about fan, your Lions I at all, are you? Is that a Detroit Lions
4: I think to Jared's point, this is a universal voyage that is filled with Cyclopses, Charbitas, Skyla, and every other mythological demon you can think of.
0: And shout out to our guy on digital, Saga, posting our clips. 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Really appreciate Sauger's hard work right there. Top of the hour, up on game. LeVar Arrington, TJ Hushmanzada, Plaxico Burress. In less than 8 American minutes, they have got you covered. Keep it locked right here on Fox Sports Radio. 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All right, we got some picks to make. Let's do it.
5: Rapid fire.
0: All right, putting the rapid in rapid fire. What do you like, Jared?
2: Argentina, Spain, both teams to score -110. Obviously, Spain is the machine, but I think Argentina's got a little magic. They get one goal. Emmett Sheehan, over 5.5 strikeouts. This is -$1.15 at BetMGM. I think Sheehan, who is averaging over a strikeout per inning, been fantastic so far this year. Yankees also very high strikeout rate over the last.
0: Yep. All right, Rich, you're on deck. What do you have?
3: All right, here we go. James Woods, 3+ hits, runs, RBIs, the Herstat. Woods is producing in every possible category. I think that dominance continues today. Reds money line -115. Cincinnati beat Colorado 7-2 just really felt like just moments ago. They've won 17 of their last 20 meetings and 7 straight at Coors. And then Spain, halftime or full time. That is a very important part of this conversation. Halftime or full time, they'll lead at either point.
0: I think, Rich, correct me if I'm wrong. We lost Jared at the end. I think he said Browns to win the Super Bowl and Argentina scoring at least double digit goals tomorrow.
3: I believe that's correct.
0: I think that's right. I'll write it down. I think that's what it was. All right, I'll go with England over 3.5 corners. I think they'll be aggressive today. Can't go out like they did last game against Argentina. So.

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1: Bullpen, it's over the bullpen. It's out of here for a second time tonight. And he gives the Red Sox the lead right on deck. 4-3 in the third.
2: Red Sox Radio Network on the call. They defeated the Rays 5-3 for their 11th straight win. It is their longest winning streak since 2016. Max Muncy hit a two-run homer in the seventh to lift the Dodgers over the Yankees 2-1 to snap a three-game losing streak, and the Nationals beat the Athletics 23-4. Lucas Herbert has a two-shot lead after two rounds of the Open Championship at 8 under par. Bryson DeChambeau was penalized two strokes for improving the area of his intended backswing, and he is now three shots off the lead instead of one. I'm Brianna Muro.
3: Attention. This is Fox Sports Saturday.
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4: it's the fellas with Anthony Gargano and Jeff Schwartz.
5: Good morning. Happy Fox Sports Saturday. I'm Anthony Gargano. He's Jeff Schwartz. Every week, fellas. So, my man was off for his birthday weekend. He was down at the O-line Masterminds, a gathering of the greatest offensive line minds, current NFL players, some of the greatest NFL players, some of the legends of the past, even some young kids, some of the up-and-comers from high school, all convene in Texas to talk about it. And my man Jeff was front center. What do you say, buddy?
6: Good morning. Glad to be back with you. It was a fun weekend besides the basketball. I'll talk about it in a second. I went to a Rangers game for my birthday. My wife got us a box, which was like so much fun. I don't know if I could ever go back to watching baseball another way. It's like, oh, you could just like sit up here and have fun with 40 of your friends. That was fun.
5: All you guys went and got a box?
6: So it was my birthday. So after the Masterminds was over, we went to dinner on Saturday night. We went to a cigar bar, and then it was funny because we were in the cigar bar and we were like, oh, the McGregor fight is on. Let's find it. And then like we looked at our phone and we're like, oh, it's over already. We did not put it on.
5: Oh, let's go. No,
6: and then Sunday we went to a Rangers game. My wife got us a box like kind of behind home plate. And we had like, we had like maybe 20 people there, and then we had some people that we knew from in town. We're like, just invite your friends, like, and we just sent them tickets, and they just showed up. So we had
5: that sounds like fun, man.
6: Because we had like the box seats 40 people, so we're just like, why don't we have people show up? Who cares? Like the food and drink are paid for. Might as well people show up and drink some of our beers that we have for them. So we had a big crew that went to. It was a fun game too. We're trying to walk off win. So. It was a fun week, and yes, Masterminds was awesome as usual. It's an interesting mix of players because it's turned more into a lot of veterans were there. So obviously Baldy was there as usual.
5: I got the lowdown.
6: He's great. Baldy's awesome. Jimbo Colbert was there this year, as well. I didn't realize he only played 9 years, but he made like seven, all pros. Champion and a Hall of Famer. Aaron Taylor was there. Aaron might be the best offensive lineman in Notre Dame history. He won't say that, but like by awards and prestige, he is. Even though Quentin Nelson probably the best Notre Dame lineman ever, but Aaron Taylor was like 2-time unanimous All American, which is nearly impossible for offensive linemen. Go look at the history of that. Aaron Taylor was there. I love AT. Zach Martin was there. Former Dallas Cowboy.
5: Wow,
6: We were at dinner the first night we were at Masterminds. We went to dinner. It was Not the steakhouse. It was my group of people, like my friends and family that were there, and then Duke was there who runs it.
5: Yeah.
6: And then Zach Martin came in for a few minutes because Duke and Zach were going somewhere else to meet. I was just telling my wife, I'm like, That's the greatest. That's the second greatest guard to ever play football. Like that guy at the end of the table, second best guard behind Larry Allen of all time, right there. Zach Martin, right there. Nicest guy of all time. He was great. Lane obviously was awesome. Being there to hear Lane talk. Trey Smith was there. Quinn Miners. I've known Quinn and Trey for a little bit of time now. It's funny, you know. I used to do a show called Big Boys Club, and it was essentially Gruden's quarterback camp for offensive linemen. And the first year we did it, we ended up with four all pros. Kind of crazy. Panay Sewell, Trey Smith, Quinn Miners, Rashawn Slater.
7: Wow.
6: And, who's the other guy? There's gotta be one more. And Creed Humphrey. Those were
7: yeah, Creed too.
6: Yeah. Damn. Those were our five. It's just guys that Duke's training, right? So that was part of the appeal to that. And so I've known Trey and Quinn for a while now. It's interesting to see, like, you know, they're in year seven now, like how much more mature they are and just like different, you know, people they are than when I met them when they were 21 and 22 years old. So
5: good
6: to talk to them. And it's always the best weekend, man. We'll be year 10 next year. So, we've made it quite an event.
5: Oh, it's unbelievable. Tuesday, I had lunch with Baldy and Spags was, down the Jersey Shore. So I met up with Spags and Baldy was talking about the O-line masterminds and what it was like. He actually flew in from the SAC Summit in Vegas. He did both, you guys.
6: Yes. He came and talked about the SAC Summit for a little bit.
5: He was with the enemy.
6: Yeah.
5: Well, he was with the enemy, the pass rushers.
6: Baldy loves ball, man. He's at any event. I'll give you, this is what I love about Baldy. So the, Oklahoma offensive line was there. Literally the entire offense. I think they were there. Arkansas was there. Missouri was there. Like, there were some offensive lines that were just the whole group was there, right? Previous years we've had Alabama all there.
5: Yeah.
6: Some Oregon guys there.
5: All those kids from Bama. It's amazing because that great line that whole line went up being, you know, really good NFL players, they were all there.
6: Yeah.
5: Wow.
6: And then like Kaden Proctor was there last year. Yeah. He ended up being the 12th pick in the draft. So Baldy just like, you know, he has this film. He just pulls up his computer, right? Pulls out like a random play from Oklahoma, Tennessee. Tennessee is running this exotic pressure and he just like spent 10 minutes talking with Oklahoma offensive line about how they sorted this pressure. Like Baldy just is.
5: It's unbelievable, right?
6: Loves really film, is. Man. Just yeah, loves.
5: Loves it. Loves he's great film. At it. He's great.
6: Oh, he's great at it. But like, he just and then they talk. Nah, he put the clip out there. I was sitting right. I think I was actually, there were video of me. I just like kind of slowly backed out of the picture. I'm like, I'm not part of this video. And, I was sitting there and they were talking to Oklahoma's offensive line. I was like, why am I part of this? I'm not.
5: You're part of it. Are you kidding me? It's cool. It is a great thing. In fact, Steve Spagnuolo said, because he didn't know that the players did this. And he's like, wow, so obviously Steve being the defensive coordinator was interested in the SAC Summit. And he goes, I want to do the D backs. He goes, when I retire, I'm going to do the defensive backs. And he goes, we'll do the D back, summit, you know, and it's
6: it's interesting, like what gets talked about, right? Like it's a lot of just, you know, for coaches and players that are there, it's just hearing new ideas, right?
5: Yeah.
6: And I remember one year Willie Rofe was there, right? But Hall of Famer, played with the Saints and then the Chiefs.
5: Yeah, sure.
6: And we do a Hall of Fame panel, you know, they interview the players and whatnot. And I remember Willie Rofe, they asked him some question about defining moment of his career. I don't know what the right question. It's something about how, you know, that what was something that pissed you off or like made you the player you are. I don't know, something like that. And he talked about leaving the Saints and how he went to Kansas City, and he was like in tears how angry he was about how it went down in New Orleans, and like legitimately like teary eyes, like upset, right? And it made a lot of us, like myself, who's not Willie Rofe at all, like, oh, wow. Like, this Hall of Fame guy feels the exact same way I do about being cut. He got traded, but like losing his, you know, like a team not believing you anymore. And that is something that I didn't know that guys like him felt that way. But I didn't realize that players that are Hall of Famers felt the way that I do when I got cut. Yeah, he got traded, but like, you know, when a team lets go of you, essentially.
5: Yeah.
6: And like, it made me give a different appreciation. I just think the better players are robots, bro. they just don't have feelings, right? Now, of course they do, but they're just like mythical creatures, right? Cause they're just so good that how could they feel the same way you feel? And it was like really like, oh man, we all kind of feel the same about.
5: I'm glad you brought that up because you know what's interesting about that? The way you felt about those great players is the way fans feel about any professional player, right? And I have this conversation with, you know, people all the time, and whether it's like on the radio or whatever it is, and you're meeting people at these functions and all, and we get to talk about some, you know, athletes and, you know, who's a favorite athlete and what's this guy like and that guy like? And like, you want to tell, like, and I always tell them, like, listen, you know, they're dudes, they're people, right? Like, just like you, like, they're nothing different other than that's their job and that's their life. And this is, you know, they have the same disappointments, the same thing. You know, listen, do they have a different lifestyle? Yeah, of course. You're an athlete and you're a professional athlete. And some guys were making ridiculous money, right? But it doesn't mean there's no feelings or like, you know, I try to explain that. Like people are like, it's people. And like you felt that way about great players in that situation. And I think that's where how fans think about athletes in general.
6: Yeah. I mean, I've had those experiences a little bit over my career. I remember, when I got to Carolina, Jordan Gross, our left tackle, who was really good, you know, multiple time Pro Bowler. He was playing under the franchise tag. I thought to myself, like, man, this is good for him. He's getting $10 million a year, like in one season. Like, you know, I'm a rookie. Like, I was like, man, good for you. I remember I made some comment like that to him. He's like, dude, this stinks, man. He goes, I have so much pressure on me to perform at a high level for 1 year to get the contract that I deserve.
5: Right.
6: And I don't want this. Like, yeah, the money is the money, but like, I'd rather get my long-term contract. It changed my mind. I changed my opinion on that because I was like, okay, like that, like he was not happy to play the first. He was like, he's making $10 million, man. This guy must love life. And he's like, no, I don't. it really changed my opinion on a lot of things. Like it, cause you know, when you're young, you're like, oh, it's all about the money. And he's like, no. That's not what it's about.
5: Yeah. Yeah. You got to go through that stuff. That was your maturity, going through your maturity process. Interesting. It is fascinating. I love that you guys do that stuff. Today's player, it's so interesting because I love the mindset of today's athlete. It's a lot about your craft and a lot about getting better, exchanging ideas. It's very smart. It's intelligent. Listen, guys, we got a couple knuckleheads, but for the most part, I think guys are working hard. It's different. When I first came into that scene, it was, you know, guys were just partying at. Like, it was just about the party. Like, it was, hey, we're going to play, but we're going to live fast, right? Like, we're going to go at it hard. Guys don't go at it hard like now. Guys are more cerebral about the game and, of course, about their taking care of their bodies.
6: It is such a big difference in the sport now. I was explaining to someone, I forget where I was, about the way, actually, you know what? We talked about this at the event. That's what it was. They asked, at the panel we did. So again, it was like Jimbo Colbert, Lane Johnson, Zach Martin, Scott Wells, Aaron Taylor, and, Aaron was moderating it, and Aaron asked, hey, like, you know, talk about your, like, recovery, like, right? And so Jimbo Colbert was like, yeah, a meatball sandwich and three beers.
5: Yeah.
6: Right.
5: Yeah.
6: And then Lane was like, Red light therapy, stretching, cold tubs, contrast, an IV, like, such a different time that, you know, that this just not what players do anymore. They're way more conscious of their body. And so, I love it because I think it's extended careers, but, you know, a lot of times players wait until they are, you know, they're, it's too late, right? It's too late to do that, in their careers, because they, you know, when you're young, you just don't have any pains essentially, right? And so you just don't, you don't worry about a massage therapist or rehab guy. And then the more you get hurt, obviously, the more you start feeling like I got to get some treatment done on my body. And typically guys do it later, but guys are starting just much earlier now doing those things.
5: Yeah, man, it's true. You know, but just the idea of O-line masterminds is a fascinating thing because it shows you, you know, how dedicated to the craft. It's like, hey, because listen, you know, this time of year, I'm not saying guys don't go on vacation, but you know, I remember, you know, in the early 2000s and the 2000, you know, the aughts where, you know, this time of the year, man, guys are squeezing in every last bit before camp. The camp was longer and more arduous.
6: Yeah.
5: And guys are just like, yo, man, the last thing I want to think about is football. I'm going to the Caribbean.
6: Well, it was also different where, you know, you didn't have to come into camp like in complete total shape. And now you better be in shape when you show up to camp.
5: Yeah.
6: Like there's no working yourself into camp shape anymore.
5: But only veterans really did that.
6: Right. There's just no, like, you can't do that. You better come in like completely healthy. It's funny. I was talking to Trey Smith. I was like, so how's your camp schedule this year? He's like, man, we gotta go 6 days in a row this year. I was like, I didn't know that was allowed anymore. He's like, yeah, I guess it is. I'm like, it's 6 days in a row without a day off. I was like, wow, good. Thoughts and prayers, man. Hope you manage the 6 days in a row. It's much different now, obviously.
5: Than it used he's to. Gonna tell you to remember two a days, man.
6: I had 2 days. I don't even know how I did it. People ask, like, how'd you do it? I don't know. There wasn't a choice. There was no other choice. You weren't given a choice. It wasn't like there was no off days. There was no, we got an off day, like the third Saturday of camp was an off day. This wasn't, it wasn't what the sport was. I don't know how I did it. I just did it. There wasn't a choice. It wasn't
5: like Trey being in Kansas City. Now Andy's
6: camps are hard. Yes.
5: Yeah. Andy's always ran a tough camp, but you can't imagine his camps. Like, when you got an afternoon practice off, that was like a big deal. If you had an afternoon practice off.
6: Yeah.
5: Like, once in a while, he'd wait for like five, like maybe the fifth day, and guys are starting fights to get out of practice. Like, you know, it was nasty, man. I mean, it was
6: John Fox. Like, it's not.
5: Yeah.
6: It's the defensive coaches, like Andy Reid for being an offensive coach is oddly very difficult camp, which isn't. Is not common for offensive coaches. Most times, offensive coaches have quote easier camps. And Andy Reid definitely did not have an easier camp. And so, but I mean, guys, it's different now. But they care more about their bodies. Like even at this event, like we had, there's obviously sponsors, and like one of them was Red Light Therapy Company. We've had sponsorships there of stem cell companies, and there's just so many ways now to make sure your body is more prepared for football season. And you know, there are guys that rookies go to camp. Like yesterday, the Hall of Fame game, guys are going pretty soon to camp. Like it's about to start, man.
5: Yeah, no, we're like, I'm excited, man. We made it through the rough spot. And we're here. We're on the precipice. Pretty soon, like right today is as we get, you know, to, you know, heavy July, we're almost, you know, we're on the back half of the month, and pretty soon camp, and then, you know, preseason, and we'll be counting down to the year, baby. I mean, it's close. College is around the corner. Coaches are getting the last bit of vacation. My man Matty Rule is out here In fact, we'll see him this week before he heads back to Lincoln.
6: I was at ACC Media Day this week, too, for a couple of days as well. So, like, you feel the football fever in the ACC conference. I got to talk to Belichick yesterday. I just spammed him with football questions. Like, my host, Matt Schick, is awesome. Matt was like, so tell me about your quarterback. And I just was like, tell me about the new punt formation rules in college football.
5: Oh, dude, that's great.
6: Yeah.
5: He loved it, huh?
6: Oh, yeah. Just ate it up, yeah.
5: Yeah.
6: It was good chatting with him. You know.
7: 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It's a corner kick. Wow! Incredible!
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2: 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All right. Yesterday, day two of Fanatics Fest, LeBron did the podcast day one and day two. The shop, he had everybody there. And Tyrese Halliburton, who was doing it with him, said, you're like, 76 years old. And a little bit later on, LeBron says, yeah, well, I got to just trust the process. And then people went, ooh, trust the process. That's familiar. And then he went, well, I would say trust the process. And he smirked again. Trust the process is a Sixer thing. Joel Embiid, his nickname is The Process. He has gone off about Tyrese Maxey and how much he loves Tyrese Maxey. Tyrese Maxey, a clutch guy, is also like his little brother, my little bro. Obviously, the Sixers are a team that could actually win the title if he went there. And he actually is a great fit. Now that they got Jaylen Brown and the reshaped roster, they're a perfect fit for LeBron, a gaping hole at the four spot and a team with a ton of scoring without a legitimate. And listen, Maxey's can play the combo, Edgecombe can play it a little bit, but LeBron would be the best facilitator on the floor. So he's a great basketball fit. He loves Maxey, Embiid, even Jaylen Brown he's cool with. So there's a lot of talk about it. And so he gave you some hints. Or was he just trying to throw you off the scent and throwing the Sixers out knowing that he's not going to Philadelphia?
6: I think this is a Sixer fan talking right now.
2: I'm laying it out. I'm dispassionate.
6: I think he's made his mind up and just likes the attention. I just don't think there's, like, what's really going to change his mind between the time he announced and now? Nothing. There's nothing to change his mind.
2: No, you're spot on. I believe he definitely knows where he's going. Yeah. But him throwing out the Sixers yesterday,
6: what does that mean? Person that has been, that gave me like Giannis to Miami, that like has been really locked in, has told me 2 weeks ago LeBron's going back to Cleveland. So I've been under the assumption that's what he's doing. I mean, I could be wrong, of course, but I mean, I've gotten right information from him beforehand, so I don't know why not to believe him now. But that's what I'm under the assumption, he's going back to Cleveland. That's what I've been for 2 weeks now. He likes the attention. I mean, he also said he'd play forever. So, like, I just think he likes the attention. I think he's one of those guys just going to, his life is basketball. He's going to play till he can't play anymore. And he might have another team after this one. You know, if his ultimate goal is to win a championship, Philly is a great place for that with the roster they have. If it's just, I want to enjoy my last year in the NBA because I'm LeBron James and I should enjoy my last year in the NBA, then maybe the Cavs is the way for him to go. The Warriors feel like very unlikely to me. He's not from, you know, the Bay Area, and they're not winning any time. They're not winning a championship. So, like, what's the purpose of that one? Like, at least if he goes to Cleveland, you don't win a championship. He's going back home at least, right? So, I've been under the impression it's going to be Cleveland for a while now. I don't know what's taking him so long. I mean, Adam Silver's begging him. He's like, bro, we got to, a team partner's got to make a schedule, man. Can you please let us know what you're doing? I imagine it's going to be soon. I thought it would happen this past week before FanFest and and when a dead period, kind of like, right? Like right around the MLB All-Star weekend, All-Star week, I should say, but he didn't announce it yet. So I continue to believe that it's going to be Cleveland.
2: All right. How much stock do you put on the Poly markets?
6: So I don't know. I mean, I think it's the same as us. Like, they're just reacting to rumors. So I don't really.
2: Are they?
6: It's not a sports book setting a line. It's humans wagering against other humans. You know what I mean?
2: Right. But like, listen, you know, there's people in people's circles.
6: Sure.
2: I mean, you know, listen, as my man Nick said to me earlier on the show, one of our fine listeners, the markets have been rigged since 1929.
6: Well, the
2: insider trading has happened since 1929.
6: It's happening. It's happening even more with the poly market types now in the
2: correct.
6: We just saw there was a story the other day that the president's teleprompter person has been wagering, on phrases the president will say in speeches.
2: Yes. Yes, and he wrote the speeches, right? Or he's the teleprompter. Right.
6: We had a military member wager on, if they would attack, if we would attack, what, Venezuela, right? Like, we've had people in the presidential circle that are wagering on outcomes happening right before they happen. Yeah, of course. And actually, the sports books, right? DraftKings, BetMGM, but like, they're super regulated. And this stuff will be found out immediately, but these prediction marks are not regulated at all.
2: Right.
6: So they're right for this. Okay. But
2: so hold on. Cause you may not have seen the massive change on Kelce. So on Kelce, Cleveland has been the favorite.
6: Yes.
2: I've been checking this thing every day. All right. Because obviously you're right. I am a Sixer fan, so I am vested in that decision. So I check it all the time. Cleveland was always, because I thought like you, Cleveland just makes perfect sense. And truthfully, if I were LeBron, that's where I would go. I'd go back home. So I thought it was Cleveland. And Cleveland was the favorite. And it went Cleveland, Golden State, was that, you know, I think I saw Cleveland in 42% around there. It was the low 40s. Golden State in the 20s, like high 20s, early and low 30s. Then Miami, then Philadelphia. So Philadelphia was at 11%. It today is at 15%. Golden State, which was as high, I think, at 38%, is now down to 20%. But the number one likelihood, percentage-wise, is not Cleveland anymore. It's Miami. Miami is now 34%, Cleveland 29%. That dramatic shift happened yesterday when he was talking about the little Sixer innuendos. Now, that's a big change to go from Miami third in the teens to Miami one at 34%.
6: People are so there's that much inside information going to Miami that move the number that much. Like,
2: why would the number move that, like, on a day when Philadelphia was the talk, right? Or at least the innuendo. Why would Miami go from third to first and overtake Cleveland, which everybody thought was the favorite? You have to admit that is shady or.
6: Sure.
2: Not shady, I guess. Whatever. Surprising.
6: I'm looking right now. So, where is the, they have, they don't have, they still have it up right now. They had like LeBron on DraftKings, like where he's going. So I'm kind of curious what they
2: I'm looking at Kelce.
6: Oh, I know, because a domestic sports book would have a better idea, because they're going off actual sharp people putting money on this stuff rather than just, I don't put much.
2: Why, you don't think the Kelce people are, see, I think the Kelce thing, because I think somebody in the circle who knows would go that route.
6: Right, but it's not, okay, so like, there are people that if you bet $5,000-$10,000 on something, a sports book goes, oh, that guy is sharp. He won a lot in the past.
2: Yeah.
6: They're not doing that for the prediction market. It's just moving because
2: but the prediction market moves that dramatically. I'm not saying you move from 11 to 15. Who cares? I get it.
6: I'm talking about
2: going from 11 to the favorite.
6: That's not a coincidence. I don't put much into that. I just don't. Miami makes no sense.
2: I agree it makes no sense. But how much does it take to move that much? That's not moving a point. That's going from third in the teens to first. That's not insignificant, that move. You read line moves every day. You're going to tell me that's not insignificant?
6: But not in prediction markets. I don't read prediction market line movement ever.
2: Whoa. So. But how do you go from that dramatic of the teams?
6: There's a bunch of people put money on Miami. I don't know. That's the reason why. I don't follow prediction markets
2: money,
6: like that.
2: Yeah, but how much money do you got to put on? I'm looking at it through the prism of a sports book. I mean, I don't know.
6: It's not a sports book, though. That's the thing. It doesn't move like that. So
2: okay, but again, you're talking about a dramatic movement.
6: Someone must have dumped a lot of money on Miami. But does that person knows, I guess, is trying to make money on it?
2: I don't know. Listen,
6: prediction markets are wrong all the time. So I don't really know.
2: I'm bringing it up to you. You love this stuff. You are Mr. Line Movement.
6: But I don't do that for okay. prediction markets, because they're not different than sports books.
2: I got you, brother. So, I got you.
6: I don't put any stock into that.
2: It's the same principle.
6: But dude, I had Giannis to Miami, and I got him at like in one of those markets like 20%. I was told that was gonna happen a week before it happened. I knew it was gonna happen. And the text went out to everybody, and the lines did not change at all. So, Kelce or Pauly market. So, like, what is that? Like, the Boston was the favorite forever. So, that's an example where it didn't move at all in the direction that it was supposed to move.
2: I can't tell. I don't know. But if I see a dramatic movement, I go, well, why did that move?
6: Someone must have gone to Miami last night. I don't know.
2: Okay.
6: What's the news out there?
2: Use your instincts. You're Mr. Blind Movement. We just got done talking about how markets are being manipulated, right?
6: Yeah, where people. So someone must think he's going to Miami. That's happening today. Then I don't know what to tell you, man. Someone must think he's going to Miami today.
2: All right. Where do you think he's going? Still think he's going to Cleveland?
6: Cleveland. I think he's going to Cleveland still.
2: All right.
6: The person who's given me many inside information in the NBA, who's been right a lot, has told me he's going to Cleveland 2 weeks ago. So unless that's changed, which it maybe has, that's what I'm going with, because that guy's been right in the past. I don't have any information other than what I've been told.
2: Information. I don't expect you to have it. I don't put it this way. I don't think anybody knows. I think LeBron is purposely kept this as close to, like, I've talked to league executives that have like literally no clue. Like, I do believe that LeBron knows, and only LeBron and his, you know, truly inner circle.
6: Yeah, I think that's fair. I think that.
2: So all due respect to your guy. I mean, I don't know.
6: My guy might know someone who works in a front office somewhere. So, but I feel, I don't know. I have money on him going to Cleveland. I'm not changing that like anytime soon. There's like no information that out there, like whatever LeBron says or people fake. I mean, you know, if Windhorst comes out today on ESPN or Shams says, hey man, Harris going to the Clippers. The Clippers will be the lead team on Polymarket. Like anything that changes.
2: The Miami thing was weird because Miami wasn't being spoken about. That's all. We got to take a quick TO. We'll come right back. Miami. Yeah, we'll take right back. We're the fellas hanging right here on Fox Sports Radio.
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0: 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He's 41 years old. It's crazy when you think about it. 41 years old, and we're being held captive by his next team.
1: He's a good player. Like, he's still good. That thing about it, he's still good, right? Like, if he was terrible, I think it wouldn't be quite the same, but he's still good. He's still a good player. And your point about the Sixers, like, he can come and help a team win a championship. He's not number one anymore, but imagine LeBron James, like, your fourth option in a playoff game. Like, that's an incredible option for you. Like, it legitimately can win with him being your guy. So that's why there's still this, like, this, you know, oh, LeBron could be on our team. And he likes the attention of this. Of course he does. But I think he could really help a team win. That's why I think that, you know, purely basketball reasons, I want to win another championship on a fourth team. The best option is probably Philly, right? With the talent they have. If it's, I want to have a chance to win, but also I want to just go back home for 1 year, it's Cleveland. The Warriors is just, I want to play with Steph Curry, right? That's basically what it comes down to. Cause there's no basketball reason.
0: I don't even understand Miami because
1: it makes no sense.
0: He doesn't fit with Bam and Giannis.
1: Also, Riley trashed him on the way out. I don't really think Miami, he's going to Miami.
0: Yeah, I that made no sense to me. This is why when I brought up that market thing. Nikki says this. He goes, I don't know where he's going, but I bet he makes the announcement Tuesday. He does not want to be overshadowed by the World Cup. And if there's a big controversy on Sunday, then he may not make the announcement until Wednesday. He's going to let the World Cup breathe.
1: What's some FIFA, like, helps Argentina out again or something? What's the big controversy on Sunday?
0: No, he's talking about dominating the news cycle. It's like the World Cup final happens on Sunday.
1: Yeah. Oh, I know. Yeah.
0: Right. So, you know, you have all that fanfare.
1: Yeah.
0: Monday, people are talking about the World Cup. And so Tuesday or Wednesday, he drops, because there's nothing going on, right? He drops where he's going, and that dominates the world.
1: That makes some sense. You better do it soon because we got NFL preseason coming up, buddy. You better do it soon.
0: Well, that's right, brother. That's right. Because honestly, as soon as football starts, I don't care about anything.

0: 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It's a corner kick. Wow! Incredible!
1: Beautiful shot!
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13: Combined for 7 RBI as they take down the Blue Jays 12-4. The Braves crush the Rangers 15-1. And the Royals scored 4 runs in the bottom of the 10th and walked it off against the Padres 7-6. Lucas Herbert has a 2-shot lead after 2 rounds of the Open Championship at 8 under par. Bryson DeChambeau was penalized 2 strokes for improving the area of his intended backswing. He is now 3 shots off the lead. In the WNBA, Caitlin Clark scored

0: career-high 45 points as the Fever beat the Storm 110-107. I'm Brianna Miro.
1: Attention. 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Anthony Gargano with the fellas.
2: Happy Sports Saturday.
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0: Saturday. It's a Fox Sports Saturday. And we're adjusted. You know, we do this every week, but I don't care, man. We are just a couple of weeks away from having football for the rest of the year. All right. That's
1: so close.
0: That's all I really want to get to. Can I just tell you, I hate this time of the year. Now, summer, right? Like, I don't want to just kill summer because it's, you know, it's, thank God. And I love baseball. So I hate sports this time of the year. I freaking hate it. I hate all the, the ancillary sports. I just don't like it. I never got into it. I just can't wait for the rhythm of football and all those sports coming back. By the way, the excitement of the FIFA World Cup is now streaming live on Fox One, the official English streaming platform to catch every unforgettable moment. Fox One brings the action straight to your screen, so you never miss a goal. Download Fox One, experience the FIFA World Cup live. And we got the final tomorrow. It's going to be a great one, Spain and Argentina. But the reason why I give you that big buildup, I just got to get off my chest. Why did they have a third place game, dude?
1: No idea.
0: It's the stupidest thing I've ever heard of. Listen, the tournament, awesome. I flat out, fantastic. Everything about it. The culture was great. The sport is good. Coverage was excellent. I mean, absolutely. I watched so much of it. I loved it. It saved the summer, right?
1: Yeah.
0: Because I love my baseball, but that's what it is for, you know, months. And after a while, it gets old. This was incredible.
1: Yeah.
0: But why do you have a third place game?
1: Money? I don't know. How hard are England and France going to play in a third place? This feels like a game to me where we get like 5-4 because every backup is playing and just wants to score every goal imaginable. Like how much is effort is going to be on either side of the field today?
0: I don't know if they're used to it. I guess they are. I guess that's part of the culture. I don't know, dude. I just think that I hate that. Listen, the rest of the world is beautiful, right? They do great. That sport is a great sport. All right. Yeah. It is. But America knows how to do sports. All right.
1: Yes.
0: Trust us. I'll give you food all day, every day, all day. Food in Europe, around the world, Asia. Food's unbelievable. Incredible. Way better than us. All due respect to the hamburgers and hot dogs. When it comes to sports, we do better. All right? We know sports. We know how to deal with sports. We know how to package sports. Third place doesn't matter. I can't believe that they're actually going to play a match tonight Miami.
1: In Miami, of all places, going to be hot and like miserable. Yeah, I don't know how many people are really going to care from either side about that game, especially the way England lost the other day.
0: Yeah, like England. You're an English soccer fan. You're excited for it? You got third place?
1: No.
0: Your coach blew the chance. What? Did they got to learn about prevent defense too in soccer?
1: So after England scored to go 1-0 in about the 60th minute, somewhere around there, they had the ball only 12% of the game after that. It was a masterclass in how to lose. It was a masterclass in shelling up and being afraid to be aggressive. Argentina is like the 23-24 Chiefs, right?
0: Good analogy.
1: Where like they sort of have gotten breaks, but taking advantage of every single break, which is what the Chiefs did for years, right? Like, there was no favoritism for the Chiefs. They just took advantage of all the breaks they got, right?
0: Like, you had a great coach and a great quarterback.
1: Correct. Like, the Egypt game.
0: Great,
1: like,
0: defensive coordinator.
1: Was that a foul? Yeah. It was 100 yards away from the goal. It was a foul. Does Egypt get that call? Probably not. But then Argentina went and made, it took advantage of it, right? England decides to foolishly play prevent defense. Was that Argentina's fault? No. Did they take advantage of it? Yes. Like, that's what Argentina has done this entire tournament. They have not been leading after 90 minutes in any knockout game. They've had to score extra time, stoppage time. It doesn't matter. You give them a tiny opening and they're gonna take advantage of it. Now, is that gonna matter against Spain? I don't know. I think Spain's really good and I don't think Argentina can play that way against them. But they keep surviving. They keep advancing and surviving, and they have a special player. I mean, that pass Messi had on the game winning goal. I mean, it's his non-dominant foot, right? Yeah. He's off his right foot. Just an all-time talent play, right, from him. They weren't going to let him score, England. Okay, fine. I'll have two assists. It's an incredible ball player, and tomorrow's going to be great. Yeah, tonight, I mostly had a wager on all these games. I don't know what I'm going to do tonight. I mean, the over feels like just play the over, be done with it. I mean, the shots, the match shots is 25.5, which is a huge number. I think everyone just expects them to just throw caution away. Yeah, France is aggressive anyways. How much Mbappe plays, I don't know. But Bellingham is going to try to score probably. I mean, he might, you know, Kane's going to score. I mean, they're going to try, I would imagine, try to score as much as they can.
2: Well, Kane's going for the golden boot.
1: Correct.
2: I mean, not for nothing. How in the world does the golden boot stats count in the third place game? I had this argument the other day with somebody. That shouldn't count because the game's not going to mean anything. You could pepper stats. How could that be part of the golden boot when it's against how you play. Like Spain is allowed one goal all tournament.
1: Yeah.
2: Right. So that's not fair to Messi. You're playing. It's going to be tight. It's going to be low scoring, the whole thing. Whereas now you have this third place game and you're going to have, you know, guys just go and play willy nilly. Like it's so stupid. I freaking hate it.
1: Yeah. I don't know how much, I don't know how much Mbappe will play today. I was kind of curious. Like, will he play the whole game? I don't think so. I mean, I remember when they brought in his backup a couple games when he got his kind of foot beat up a little bit and they brought his backup in, and then the announcers were talking about how his backup is like really good, but he just plays on France, so he can't play very much. I imagine like those guys get a little more run today, because it's their time to get an opportunity to play. So I just don't know how much the stars are going to play today. Which is again, that part of the discussion of like what we're doing.
2: Yeah, dude, I don't even understand it.
1: I don't know how much I'll watch. I don't know how much I'll watch tonight. Probably a little bit, maybe.
2: I can't watch it now because I've been talking about it too much, and I don't want to watch. Then I'm a hypocrite.
1: I'll probably watch this on TV, but like won't be a thing that I'm like looking forward to watching. I don't think. My son comes back from camp today, so like
2: I know you missed him, buddy.
1: He's back today. My daughter still is like, she's not even close to coming back. But Alex is back today, so that'll be a lot of fun to see him.
2: Where's your daughter back?
1: He's taking his first flight ever by himself. Not ever, by himself. He's taking many flights, but he's flying home by himself today. So that'll be his first opportunity to fly by himself. It'll be fun.
2: Ah, nice.
1: I know what we're doing.
2: They're at separate camps?
1: Yeah, he's at a sports camp in Tennessee, and it looks like the most fun of all time. All they do, they post pictures. They post like 600 pictures a day. You have to like go through and find a picture of your kid. They just play sports the entire time. It's all they do.
2: Oh my God.
1: And it looks like the most fun of all time, like ever. Like that just looks, it looks incredibly fun. Last night they went to the Braves game. I think they went to the Braves game last night. They're in Chattanooga.
2: Wow, dude, that's awesome, man.
1: Drove to the Braves game.
2: So a big win by the Braves.
1: Yeah, 15-1 against my Rangers. I'm not a Rangers guy after going to one game. I'm not. But, you know, they went to it. They had a, how about this? I didn't know they were doing this. They had a dance with an all girls camp. I don't know. I got to ask Alex how that went. He's 12. He's not really, he's, you know, starting to talk to some girls, but like he's not really, you know, not into that yet. So I'm kind of curious how the, I remember when I was his age and did Cotillion, how terrifying that was for me. So I'm curious how the all girls camp, dance was, and just they look like the most fun. So he's back today. My daughter's not back to August 1st. It's a long time.
2: Oh my God. My Massimo, who's your son's age, he's a year older. He's 13. He is going away over his buddy's house down the shore. They have rented a house at the beach. So he's going down there for a week, and I don't even know what to do. I'm with him every day at a field.
1: Yeah.
2: And I'm going to go through withdrawal. I dropped him off at his friend's house last night. I'm like, oh, man, I'm going to miss you, man. So, like, you know, anyway.
1: So look, we went to dinner two nights ago. Went to dinner. My wife and I were just like, let's just go to dinner, I guess. Yeah, there's a couple nights this week. We could go back from Dallas on Monday. You're just sitting around like, okay, well, we've got nothing to talk about. Do you want to watch a movie? Like, do you want, what do you want to do? So, I'm glad he's back home today. Can't wait to go see him from the airport. And
2: that's great.
1: Maybe we'll watch a little soccer together tonight or something. We'll watch Caitlin Clark play. I think she plays again tonight. We'll see.
2: Okay. By the way, I'm going to get back to the soccer in a minute, but can I ask you a question with Caitlin Clark?
1: Yeah.
2: Because you brought it up, and she had a monster last night.
1: Yeah.
2: What's up with that league? I don't watch the WNBA.
1: Okay. So,
2: all right. I don't understand it. Yeah, I just know she can play. And everybody hates her. I don't understand it.
1: I follow WNBA. I think this is interesting. This is a very interesting case study in social media versus real life, right? Because in real life, her games are the most watched, right? She's the most popular, and people really like her. On social media, everyone debates everything she does her entire life. And it's exhausting, man. We just don't treat other athletes that are this generational in other ways. Like, well, there's this whole debate this week about who is the face of WNBA. The face of a league is not the best player. It can be. It can be the best player. But she's unquestionably the face of the league. More people watch her play. More people buy her jerseys. More people buy her clothes. She has more endorsements. Like, Asia Wilson's the best player in the league. No one's debating that. But the face of the league is Caitlin Clark. I don't know why. I don't understand. I mean, there's a race component to it, I imagine. But I don't know how much that really is a thing that people care about on social media. It's odd, man. Like, she had 45 last night. She did shoot 19 foul shots. But if you watch the game, she got fouled. I don't know what to tell you. Like,
2: I see these highlights. Listen, you can't escape it, right? Like on social media or whatever. I'm not a fan, so I don't watch it.
1: Yeah.
2: But like I see her, like she could play. One thing I know about is that she could play.
1: So,
2: and she gets disrespected the whole time. Like the league, I'm not talking about the other point. I get there's a jealousy component, the whole thing. I understand it. But the league itself doesn't even promote her. What's that about? Is the league that ridiculous?
1: So, a couple things too. Like, I think people just misrepresent what fans of Caitlin Clark are asking the league to do. It's not to give her special treatment. It's just call the fouls that happen.
2: I've seen these highlights where she's getting mugged and there's no call.
1: Just call the foul. Now, the WNBA officiating is just atrocious. It is so bad. Like, it is a huge problem in this league that has to be fixed. It's not just a Caitlin Clark thing. It's just even last night, there were a couple moments last night that were another Clark that just were bad officiating. Like, they weren't good. Like, there was at the end of the game, Seattle was, I think, down one, and they're at the foul line, and they gave the ball to the foul shooter to take her second attempt. And then they paused the game to let Clark back in because she was checking back in offense, defense, sub. You're not supposed to do that once you give the ball back to the player, right? And they iced her, essentially, and she missed the shot. Like, there's things like that, procedural things that they're not good officials. And so that adds to the discussion as well. But I think it's a thing where, like, it's just in real life, No one cares about the things that social media cares with Clark. No one debates, you know, the merits of a 45-point game. I mean, she was 11 of 18. She only played 29 minutes. Yeah, she went to the foul line a bunch, but she had 45 points and 10. She had a 40-10 game. She had 10 assists.
2: Really? Like, I don't know. Just, like, what do you want?
1: It's just, you know, and the last thing on this, too, is I look at actions more than words, okay? So obviously, you know, she was voted 11th, but you vote like 1 through 4, but still, it's kind of silly. She's in the top four. Is that when I watch teams, the way I watch teams guard her, they don't guard her like she's a bum. They pick her up full court. The other night against Golden State, they were face guarding her when she was 5 feet outside the 3-point line. They had someone guarding her right in her face the entire game. Like, they double team her off traps. There was a highlight play from that game 2 games ago where she got an offensive rebound and 3 Valkyries surrounded her, and she was able to pass the ball into an open player for a 3-pointer. Like, they don't guard her like she's a scrub. And then, so that to me is the number one thing that I see when I watch their games. And I watch a lot of Fever games because they're,
2: dude, I know you, allowed, you watch that stuff.
1: I watch the Fever.
2: God bless you.
1: Well, the Fever games are, if you're going to watch any WNBA, dude, they've allowed 100 points 9 times this season, and they average like 98 points. Like, they just, their games are wild because they play no defense. And so Seattle last night had 107 points. Seattle's 6-21. And they allowed 107 points. They almost had 220 points last night in a 40-minute game. So the discourse is odd. Like, it's just odd because, you know, people point to a couple of things, right? Like, Clark should be more definitive and outspoken when it comes to issues of race. She has said so many things about that over the years. People just don't care. Like, and, you know, and the other thing too that I find interesting happening right now is there's a lot of online harassment, right, to the players. And it happens with all sports, right? And some of it's nasty, and some of it's, like, you know, just really mean things are said, right? Racist things are said, very disrespectful things. It's no different, by the way, than the other leagues get, right? I mean, I can say something dumb today. I'll get an email calling me a Jewish slain term. Like, it happens all the time. What are you going to do about it? That's just the internet.
2: Right.
1: But, you know, the players are, like, demanding the commissioner, who's a terrible commissioner, to do something about it. You can't think you do about online hate. What's she going to do? What's Caitlin Clark going to tell every time someone sends a disrespectful tweet or a racist tweet? She's going to condemn. She said it many times.
2: Right.
1: Like, the WNBA is not ready for what more attention brings them. And again, I'm not, of course, those tweets are despicable. They're disgusting. Like, they should not be sent.
2: Right.
1: But the fact is, like, you're not immune to that because you're in the WNBA. You're popular now. You're going to get those tweets from people that are really disrespectful. But all sports deal with that. And you're not seeing an outcry from NBA players or NFL players telling the commissioner to do something about it.
2: I mean,
1: do something.
2: You're
1: about
2: right.
1: It
2: it's the worst.
1: Like,
2: it's the worst of human behavior.
1: It's the worst
2: of
1: human behavior. But, like, that is the popularity, unfortunately, comes with, right? You now are a sport that's very popular. You have a sport. People wager on your sport, right? So you're going to get angry. And that's something that is a big problem in sports right now, right? Where, like, you get these sports bettors who are very angry and send very disrespectful and racist, you know, tweets to people. But you've accepted the gambling money, right?
2: Right.
1: Like, that's so. I don't know. I just think that the internet is not real life. And I felt that way for a long time now. You know, there are people that I've met in real life that tell me, man, I don't like your tweets. Can I have a selfie, please?
2: I'm trying to
1: go back and find a tweet they've sent me that's not very nice. They want an autograph. And yes, it's disheartening to open up your phone and look at your messages or your DMs and see these racist things said to you. Again, I get the Jewish thing a lot. Like, it's not fun to see someone tweet you that, but, you know, the commissioner's not doing anything about it. That's what being big time. Some of the downside to that is social media is not going to be very nice to you.
2: Yeah.
1: It's not Caitlin Clark's fault that social media is not nice to you.
2: I hear you. It's just, you know, it's funny, you know, and you're right. The way you categorize that world, that social media world, is right. It's not the real world. It's not how you interact with people. It's not your everyday. There's a lot of ugliness, but there's also, you know, there's also great people that, and then, you know, you're going to meet them in real life and have an incredible
0: experience. I there was a guy one time, just quickly, he sent me a nasty, I never get into it with people. Like, to me, it's the dumbest thing in the world. Like, you know, like I'm not going to fight you. I don't know what you look like. You know, if I see you down the street and you said something on my face, then I'd fight you. But like, I'm not going to do that, right? We're not going to do it publicly. It's stupid. So I wrote back and went, listen, I don't really care how you feel. God bless. Like,
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0: Right, welcome back. Fellas. Aunt Jeff. On a Fox Sports Saturday. Who you have in the Open? British Open on their way. Day three, moving day after the cut.
1: I don't know. It's funny. Scheffler's four back in the favorite right now. It's kind of crazy. I don't know. I mean,
0: some of these scores are wild? Guys are, because the weather's not an issue.
1: No, it's not windy.
0: It's actually warm and it's not windy. Like Ryan Fox is 5 under through 9 today.
1: Yeah, we had two guys shoot 62 yesterday.
0: It's nuts.
1: What'd you make of the Bryson penalty last night?
0: Yeah, dude. I mean, that's a shame.
1: I can't tell if he was doing it on purpose, but he definitely.
0: I thought he did, but you know, what are you going
1: to
0: do?
1: He's definitely stomping the ground. Like, I think if you were to say, this is like what the penalty looks like, you'd be like, oh, this is the video. Like, you know,
0: right.
1: every year the NFL shows a video of like penalties, right? Like, here's what a penalty is.
0: Yeah.
1: You're like, that's what a penalty is. You're stomping the ground your ball. Were you doing it on purpose?
0: I don't know.
1: Did it help? Oh, photo a before and after, like when he first approached the ball to when he was actually swinging. And it looks the same, but like, I don't know. Yeah. The thing is, just like most sports, right, that sort of have penalties that are not in the rule book per se, like this is arbitrary, right? It's like other guys do the same thing and don't get penalized. It's just that this was caught on camera. And retroactively going back after the match and doing it feels like not the best process, but, does it affect Bryson today? I don't know. He's playing great. He was one shot back of the lead. He's now, I think, two or three shots back of the lead after that penalty. He's been great. I mean, he's the best guy in the top five. Scheffler's again right there. We just have yet to see Scheffler this season sort of give us that like 7 under day. You know what I mean? It's a little bit not as consistent in the majors this year as he's had in the years past.
0: Yeah, I'm there's something off with him. I'm with you.
1: It's something every one time his putter doesn't work right.
0: Yeah.
1: He has had like that one round of tournament where it's like a 73 for some reason.
0: Right.
1: But this round, he hasn't had it this tournament. Like, he's sort of right there.
0: 268s he's had. Yeah.
1: And, that's been 2 under, obviously. Yeah. He doesn't tee off for a while. He didn't tee off while we're
0: 9:45 he tees off.
1: I'm curious. I think it's like 67 and a half today, which is kind of
0: my God. Fox is 6 under now.
1: Yeah. Someone's going to make a move today.
0: He's in second place. He started the day even. Shoffley 4 under through 10.
1: Monster Shoffley now. He looks great.
0: Yeah, he was even. Yeah, there's going to be some big numbers today.
1: I think, who is it?
0: Who's the guy? It might be Scheffler today. Who has the big? Somebody's going to have a mind. Somebody probably had a bad day yesterday or had an average day yesterday is going to have a monster today.
1: I mean, you got to think that So Alex Fitzpatrick or Fleetwood is sitting at 9, kind of intrigued me because Fitzpatrick has had a really good season. He didn't play well last week, but he's played well this. That's Matt Fitzpatrick's brother.
0: Alex. Matt didn't make the cut.
1: What?
0: Matt didn't make the cut.
1: No, but he finished 7th at Travelers. He missed the cut. He was 23rd at U.S. Open, 7th at Travelers, missed the cut last week. It's 9th right now. Remember, he won that tournament, I don't know what you call it, when him and his brother played together, like a pair. I don't know what type of tournament. Yeah. They won the tournament earlier this season. He intrigues me today.
0: Yeah, I could see that. I think Morikawa has a monster today. Morikawa had a decent run Thursday. Got in some trouble on a couple holes yesterday and shot 2 over. I think he has a big time day today. I could see him because everybody's shooting on. I'm looking at the scores and everybody's scoring. Everybody's scoring big time.
1: Maybe I'll see what Scheffler's number is for today. Maybe we'll pull a piece. You're talking me into a wager right now. Let's see what I can. I'm kind of curious what his number. I think it's going to be 6.5, which means just he's go 3 under for today.
0: Yeah, dude. I'd look at that. What's Morikawa? I'm telling you, Morikawa's going to shoot well today.
1: His 68.5.
0: God, so I'd go under there. Yeah,
1: because that's it's 70 is par at this course.
0: Right, I would go under that because,
1: yeah, he's been a little inconsistent this year. He's been battling some injuries, right? So
0: he had it back.
1: Yeah,
0: he had it back, but he's healthy now for the first time in a while.
1: So I had Justin Rose to do well this week, and then it comes out that he has a neck injury, and it's so interesting to me how the NFL is like very, very hardcore with. We're going to make sure everyone knows, you know, what our injuries are, and other sports just are not. Like, I would not have bet on Justin Rose if I knew he didn't practice for the last 2 weeks.
0: I know.
1: He didn't practice for the last 2 weeks. No one knew.
0: That's a good point. That's a good point, buddy.
1: Who cares? I mean, it's whatever, man. It's a couple bucks. Right. I'm not, you win wagers, you lose wagers. I'm not upset about it. I'm just saying that other sports are way more transparent with who's hurt. And yes. and golf clearly is not.
0: Yeah, no. No, you got to know, man. You're right, buddy. You're right. They need to take a cue from the NFL and give it to you. Give you what the deal is. All right, I want to talk about baseball. And I thought the All-Star game, again, it was in my town, and I was there, the whole thing, and the home run derby was fabulous. The All-Star game presentation was awesome. The Sandlot thing. Did you watch much of it at all? I'm just curious.
1: Yeah, so I liked the introductions where they were signing what appeared to be like a Declaration of Independence, which I thought was really great. I thought that was very fun. I watched some of it, not all of it. I like the MLB All-Star game because it's a real game, right? You can't fake it. So I've always enjoyed that about that. I didn't watch a ton of it. And then the home run derby, dude, the telecast I thought was atrocious.
0: Really?
1: Yeah. Were you there or did you watch on Netflix?
0: I was there, but then I also saw, just, I was in, no, a box, I, type of thing.
1: I just thought there was just a zero juice. It was a zero juice telecast. I like Barry Bonds, my favorite baseball player. It just did not work with him and who else was up there who was next to him. I just missed Chris Berman yelling and getting excited for every home run. They didn't show all the home runs like in timely fashion. I just thought it was fine. I didn't watch a ton of the ratings were the lowest ever, I think. Now, it's obviously Netflix, not on primetime television or on cable, but it was fine in my opinion.
0: Really? Yeah. All right. What'd you think of I thought the crowd was fabulous. I mean, I'll be honest with you.
1: It was like great. I love them
0: laughing.
1: Booing.
0: I mean, you had to love the booing.
1: I tweet
0: like
1: out,
0: that.
1: I love the booing. I love the booing, man.
0: Yeah.
1: I'm a big fan of that. Like, and people were like, you shouldn't boo. Yeah, you should boo.
0: Yeah, it's fun.
1: Yeah.
0: By the way, right? Like, you know, come on.
1: Absolutely boo. Boo away.
0: Yeah.
1: That was fine. But I watched some of it. Like I said, I watched some of it. Did not watched a ton of the derby. I did win. I took Walker, so that was fun at least.
0: You did? You took a buddy Walker.
1: A buddy of mine told me to take Walker. It's not like I'm not gonna
0: really
1: pretend. Yeah, I'm not gonna pretend I is the one who generated that wager, but it was nice to hit on that.
0: Oh, dude, that's fantastic. That what was it? He had a decent odds, right? What was his odds?
1: 7-1.
0: Oh, nice, dude.
1: I was sleeping, I had no idea. Good. I woke up to a win. That's good, man. It's fun.
0: What? That's the end of the game, buddy. That's fantastic. All right. We're going to take a quick TO. We'll come back. And I want to ask you about baseball and the idea of the moment, right? Like, you know, it was a big part of USA 250, the celebration, everything mic'd up. I mean, the sport, where it's at. It's thriving around the country. It's also facing a labor situation. So we'll discuss it, fellas. Jeff Ant right here, Fox Sports Radio.
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0: 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You'll find today's full show posted right after we get off the air. So I thought baseball had a great moment. All the stars were out. It was just fun, man. It was cool. I love where the game is. I think the game is, it's at a good spot. There's a great young stars. I mean, you know, I could quibble. I'd like a little more pitching, less pitch count, but I mean, the game's in a great spot. It moved. ABS was a success. Pitch clock was a success. Ballparks are doing well. I know from the youth, it's huge. Like youth baseball is big. A lot of, you know, you and I are both baseball dads and baseball coaches and the whole thing. So yeah. It's big, right? Like it's in a good spot. It's also staring down the barrel of a gun after this season.
1: Yeah. They're going to have a work stoppage, it appears, and this would be a really, really bad mistake for the players and owners to have a work stoppage. You're absolutely right. I mean, this has been, you know, probably the best resurgence we've had for baseball since the steroid era, right, where people are really engaged with baseball right now. And there's excitement for baseball that we have not seen since the steroid era. And there's many reasons for that. Part of it, as you mentioned, like the rules have just, they've done a good job of making sure that, you know, the game is played faster now, right? That, they've done a good job of showcasing their players better. The players have embraced it. And man, to lose out on that, because you decided to take, a labor dispute into next season would just be a really, really big mistake.
0: It really would be a travesty. Like it's, look at whatever you felt about Netflix and, the Home Run Derby and all. Look, man, the streaming, everybody loves sports. Everybody wants sports television. It's the golden goose, right? Because everybody wants sports TV, it's there for these leagues are just going bananas because people want to watch sports. We are in the sports era, the games. Give us the games. This is it's bread and circuses, ancient Rome, right? Like this is what it is. We love it. We get, instead of wine and bread, it's chicken wings and beer, right? Like that's what it is. And we love it, and we love sports, and the whole thing. We love watching it, and you have families getting together to watch it. It's a big deal. You can't go away. If you go away, you're going to do permanent damage. You're going to fall. Like, listen, once upon a time, baseball was the number one sport. I don't know. Maybe it was the 80s. I had to be a kid when it kind of took over. Football took over, I guess, in the 80s. And that was it. And then, you know, I've seen the NBA surpass it. Right? So, like, you can fall. You can fall behind soccer. You can fall behind anything. I love the game. I love it. I coach it. I love it. But it can't go away. MLB's got to be smart about this.
1: I don't trust them to be smart about it.
0: No, I don't either because the commissioner's not strong. I think he's done a good job. In all the stuff around it. But, you know, these owners, first of all, you got a very, very strong players association.
1: Yes.
0: Right. And stronger than the NFL, right? That MLBPA is no joke. And then you got owners that, you know, are on the other side of it. You need a strong commissioner. To bridge this, man, a really strong commissioner. I don't know that he is, that he's it. I don't know.
1: Well, the commissioner's job is to let everyone know what it's going to mean if they lose out in this season. I just don't think that, at least early on, it does not appear like they have any, you know, the way we've seen so far, people talk about what's going to happen this offseason, right? It doesn't feel like they understand what's at stake here because, you know, the owners want a hard cap. The players are definitely not going to agree to that. And that's going to be the big sticking point, right? Is they're just not going to, owners can hold out longer, but you can't lose the momentum. You just can't lose the momentum of this year. Just can't do it. There's no, it would be such a crippling mistake for them to not capitalize on this, on the momentum they've had over the last couple of years.
0: Yeah. Yeah. And, you know, listen, I get the play. Let me ask you, were you a player rep?
1: No, because I'll tell you why.
0: I could see you being a player rep.
1: I was going to do it, but the age I was able to start doing it was after the lockout, and I would have been, they were cutting all the veterans that were, after the lockout.
0: I got you. Yeah, I got you. That. I'm curious your thoughts of the salary cap in MLB and if you're advising the players.
1: Oh, man, it's a great question.
0: Tell you what, think about it. We'll take a quick TO and we'll come back at a big football hour coming up as well, fellas on Fox.
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14: 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It's over the bullpen. It's out of here for a second time tonight. And he gives the Red Sox the lead right on back. 4-3 in the third.
13: 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They defeated the Rays 5-3 for their 11th straight win. It is their longest winning streak since 2016. Max Muncy hitting a two-run homer in the seventh to lift the Dodgers over the Yankees 2-1 to snap a three-game losing streak, and the Nationals beat the Athletics 23-4. Lucas Herbert has a two-shot lead after two rounds of the Open Championship at 8 under par. Bryson DeChambeau was penalized two strokes for improving the area of his intended backswing, and he is now three shots off the lead instead of one. I'm Brianna Muro.

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2: Good morning. Happy Fox Sports Saturday. Oh, yeah. We are now at July the 18th. Isn't that great? July the 18th, baby. You know what that means. Camp's getting ready. Pretty soon the Hall of Fame game. In a little bit, we're going to go over. I know Jeremy Fowler did the rankings. I can't get enough of that stuff. Listen, it doesn't mean anything. It's just an excuse to talk ball. So yes. I like doing that. I like having the conversation. I can do that over a beer all day. Give me a couple pints and some wings. I had the conversation. It was funny. I'll give you a little, I told you, Baldy and Spags and I went to lunch. We were there for 5 hours, right?
3: Okay.
2: We had a couple pitchers of beer and wings.
3: Okay.
2: And we sat, and he brought up, Spags brought up the quarterback list.
3: Yes.
2: So he was asking me about Hurts. So he goes, how's Hurts 17? He goes, all I know is in that Super Bowl, the last one we played, he goes,
3: that's great.
2: I said Saquon's not beating us.
3: Correct, which is what the Chiefs played.
2: He's like, the only thing that I was like, listen, if you're going to beat me, you got to beat me. He said he made three throws. Because he made three throws in that game that were game-winning throws.
3: Yeah.
2: He goes, I don't care about anything else and numbers and stats and the whole thing. All I know is that kid made three great throws in that Super Bowl. He goes, we weren't winning because their defense controlled the line of scrimmage and everything else, but the kid made the three throws. He goes, it's funny because you know better than anybody, right? You've been around coaches your whole life. All this stuff, like rankings, they don't even, it doesn't even cross their minds.
3: No.
2: They think this is like alien talk.
3: Bro, I was at ACC Media Day, right, this last couple of days here in Charlotte. And we were asking coaches about, like, their schedule. Like, and they're like, yeah, I have no idea. I mean, the first four games, it's all I care about. Like, our schedule is what it is. Like, they just don't pay attention to stuff like that. They don't play ranking schedules. No, of course, they hear about it afterwards, right? Like, Spags heard about it, right? Like, people will hear about how they rank their players, but they don't, there's no thought from them about where they should be ranked or who does this and who does that. Like, that's just not how those guys think. And it's good for us. However, the rankings you're talking about with ESPN are compiled from information and rankings that are gathered from executives, coaches, and personnel members, right? So
2: yeah,
3: it is an insight into how the NFL feels about certain players. And to me, it's not even about, buddy, where the quarterback's ranked. It's just the wide gulf where once someone ranked Mahomes ninth, they had Lamar Jackson unranked out of the top 10. You're like, what? Are we watching the same game? The games? Like, what?
2: I know. I mean, really, I know. Some of that stuff, I'm looking at it and going, what?
3: Oof! You're like, oh boy, I don't know. I don't know. We're watching the same thing. Josh Allen was voted number one, Mahomes two, and it led to debate this week on is Josh Allen better than Mahomes? And I've come down to sort of this right now, where if weeks 1 through 18 might take Josh Allen, I'm definitely taking Mahomes in the playoffs. Does that make Mahomes worse than Josh Allen? Does it make him better? Josh Allen's had a better offensive line and an all-pro running back for a couple years now than Mahomes. They've had wide receivers about the same. Obviously, Mahomes has had Travis Kelce. But Man, I think that's where I boil down to. I think Josh Allen's probably better week to week. Now, I think that Mahomes might come out this year and play better than he has, than he did last season. And there's a lot of factors why Mahomes isn't playing as well. But in the playoffs, I am 1,000% taking Mahomes over Josh Allen.
2: Yeah, I gotta tell you, I'm going Mahomes. And I think the fact, as you said, his Buffalo has great O-line.
3: Yeah, and great O-line.
2: Right? Yeah, and you got Cook, right? Like, great, but a great O-line. Dawkins, like, they just are great O-line. But his O-line's banged up, man. He didn't know what was going on. It go back to the one Super Bowl he didn't win that he lost where both his tackles were hurt. Like, it's everything. It's why when we rank these quarterbacks and all this other stuff, man, coaching and O-line are the biggest reason why.
3: Yeah.
2: Like Mahomes, I'll take Mahomes every day of the week. I mean, I'll be honest with you. I think Mahomes is the best. I love Josh. I think Mahomes is the best quarterback in the league. I mean, I know you give him any time. Look at his Super Bowl. We talk about Super Bowls. The one in 22 where he has a high ankle sprain. Comes back second half and ran all over. Like, his own line was collapsing then. And he winds up winning. 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
4: Now the 2-2 pitch. Launch to right field. Muncy drops the bat and the hammer. Dodgers up 2-1 as Muncy sends one to the second deck.
2: That was it, baby. Over the Yankees. It's a big win over the Yankees. That's courtesy AM 570 LA Sports Dodgers Radio Network. Yeah, dude. I just love the way I love the way he plays, man. He's a better. Listen, Josh got a great arm. I think Mahomes is accurate. Josh is bigger and stronger and obviously a huge weapon like that. But Mahomes is elusive, too. In the end, it's close, but I'm going Mahomes.
3: Yeah, again, I think if you were right now, obviously you would take Mahomes to win a playoff game. It's just so interesting to me the way we talk about Josh Allen, yet he's never been to a Super Bowl. And he's never... It's been close once. They played the Chiefs. They actually lost pretty handily the Chiefs in the one AFC Championship game he played in. Like, he's not really been close to Super Bowl. Lamar hasn't either. Jalen's won a Super Bowl. He's played in two Super Bowls. You might not think Jalen Hurts is as good as either of those players. I'm not making the argument, by the way, that he is. But the fact is that he has played in two Super Bowls and won another one. Yeah. Like, he's not a scrub. I'm very curious this year to see how he plays in this new offense. Like, I think that's a fair thing to wonder, and I am curious about that this season. I don't know if the offense fits what Jalen Hurts does best, so I am curious to see how he plays this season. But he's not the 17th best quarterback in the NFL. That's disrespectful.
2: Right, right. I you and I see it the exact same way. Exact same way. Totally see it the same way.
3: The one player that actually was surprised that they, I think, actually got right was Dak. They ranked him sixth. I think Dak is really good. I think I think that he's going to, this year, maybe we'll finally decide to acknowledge that.
2: I couldn't agree with you more. I couldn't agree with you more. I think you're spot on about that. Dak, how quickly does he get the ball out? I mean, he's been great. It's not his fault that it's been what it is. Let me ask you a question, because Stafford, he impresses me more. I get he's not mobile. I understand the system, that it's McVay's system. I don't care. The ball is on the money. It's out. He makes every throw.
3: Yeah.
2: To me, honestly, off of last year, he had the best year he was the best quarterback in the league last year.
3: Yeah, that's why he won the MVP, right? Like, that's why.
2: Right.
3: I appreciate and admire, I think, like, that Stafford, the way he plays in a mobile league, he doesn't play the same way everyone else does because he's not mobile.
2: Right.
3: I appreciate that about him. I think it's so silly when people talk about, like, the scheme someone plays in is, like, all good quarterbacks play with good coaches. Like, what? So? Like, who cares? Of course
2: not. Honestly, I think you need to have a good coach to succeed.
3: Of course you do.
2: Yeah, I mean, like, you need to have an elite coach. Like, look at what Ben Johnson did with Caleb. Caleb came in at 10. I love Caleb, but the reason why is I think Ben Johnson is just an elite coach. He did everything right last year to the point where they signed Tyson Bagent and was talking Bagent up in the preseason. Like, he helped him immeasurably. He's a great coach, Ben Johnson. And I love where Caleb wound up. I mean, listen, his arm talent's ridiculous. But look what he got him to be, how he played.
3: Coaching, you know, one thing I think that the way we talk about the NFL that I think is just better now is that we acknowledge scheme fit now so much more than we ever did in the past.
2: Yeah.
3: I think that's something we never talked about, where even when I got in the NFL 2008, it was way more about the player fitting into what the coach does. And now it's a coach basically creating a plan for the player.
2: Yes.
3: Now, the plan is within the scheme the coach wants to run, essentially. But it's still tailoring. Like, if you fail now as a coach, it shouldn't be because you run the wrong scheme for the player, right?
2: Yeah.
3: And That's just such a big difference in the NFL, in philosophy in the NFL now, where when I came to the NFL, it was about the coach's scheme and you better fit what the coach wants you to do. And now it is about making sure your scheme fits the player. And it's a much smarter way and more efficient way to win football games now.
2: Totally.
3: Hey, just do what the player's best at.
2: Totally.
3: Like, totally. Why would you not do that?
2: Yeah. Totally right.
3: But this, it used to not be that way.
2: I know, dude, I know. Yes. Well, the smart coaches would do that though.
3: Sure. But
2: the greatest coach I've been around is Andy Reid. I mean, I love Andy. I learned so much from him. He was kind enough to, let me be embedded with him for a few years. And I thought I knew the sport, right? From playing it and just watching it, the whole thing, covering it. I didn't know anything about it compared to what through his eyes. So McNabb, he wanted to run a completely different. He ran a West Coast. He morphed that offense around Donovan.
3: Yes.
2: Like, Donovan wasn't the prototypical quarterback for his system, where he got the ball out quick, ran it, boom, boom, boom. He accurate, right, on all his throws. That's what his offense was. But he morphed it. He knew, like, Donovan could move, and Donovan McNabb had a great arm, had a big arm, could go down the field. So he morphed it. Like, he saw the player, and you're supposed to let the player fit or, you know, mold your scheme, to your point, mold your scheme around the player. So it works. And that's what Andy was always doing.
3: It's why he's one of the best. And I'm really fascinated to see the offense this year in Kansas City, because last year just wasn't good enough. And, there's many reasons for that. And this year they have vowed to get better. And one thing that this Chiefs offense just didn't do last season that the McVay-Shanahan offenses do really well is find easy yards. Like, the one thing about those offenses, is that they're formationally sound, and it leads to getting a lot of great leverage for their blocking unit. Okay. And they have a lot of just sort of like easy pass concepts just to get easy yards, right? The play actions, the boots, like those are easy yards, right? The Chiefs offense just doesn't has not had that recently. Now, the difference is the Chiefs offense is more advanced on third down than a Shanahan McVay offense. And a lot of times those offenses can bog down a little bit in those situations. But guys like Stafford, you know, they're so good that they figure it out, right? Like they have some extra stuff in those offenses for them. But, you know, part of the reason that those offenses can struggle at times, they don't allow a lot of adjustments from the quarterback position. They're sort of calling a run.
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3: Like, in multiple screens we scored on in that game. Like, it's really good when it's rolling.
2: Yeah. Yeah, man. And that's why I brought it up to you, because that was a hallmark. That was always a staple in his offense. You know, the other interesting dynamic as we're talking about this at that list and everything else, the quarterbacks, is Lamar's got to have, a bounce back. He was not good last year. Like, we talk about Dak and Dak finally getting his due. Dak was way better than Lamar last year.
3: Yeah.
2: Lamar, I don't know what was going on. He didn't look as quick. He was probably banged up the whole nine. But even he wasn't as accurate as he usually is.
3: Yeah. They've had a lot of coaching changes there. He didn't look as comfortable last season. The offensive line has gone through some adjustments over the years, which Again, I mean, if you're a great player, you probably have to overcome some of that. But yeah, it's a big year. Look, they got new coaching staff. They've worked on improving the offensive line. It's a big year for him. Do I think he's the 69th best player as NFL players voted him? No. But, you know, that's a weird way they do the rankings and how they come up with those things. I've been part of that. Like, it's not really, people take it way too seriously. The players do not take it seriously at all. When they vote on this, you shouldn't take it seriously. It's good talking for us this time of year, right? To talk about it. But don't take it seriously. But right. it's just telling you that players felt like Lamar last year just really had a down year. And obviously this year, I think, is important. Look, with the Chiefs not being as good, we think not being as good, at some point Lamar and Josh Allen got to take advantage of this, or they're going to get passed up by someone young in the AFC. I mean, you know, so that I mean, it's like time soon for them to really kick it into gear if they want to win a championship. I saw Jason Garrett yesterday say, "I think Josh Allen can win multiple. How about just get to one, man?
6: Yeah,
3: how
6: about just get to one talking about first? That? Yeah, like get to one, dude.
3: Get to one.
6: Yeah,
3: and." And they're just not, you know, it's, and you're going to get, you know, some of these AFC teams have these young quarterbacks that, and we're going to see in the draft, even this is a great draft for quarterback next year too.
6: Oh,
3: like,
6: yeah.
3: Teams are going to start having quarterbacks come in the NFL. Josh and Lamar, they got to get it together, man.
6: Yeah, I agree. I'm with you. All right. We're going to take a quick TO, come back. I want to run some, the rest of the list by you with quarterbacks. And the running backs are amazing, man. The running backs are incredible. We'll talk about that as well. Lots to do. I love talking ball. We two of us are. That's it. Jeff Schwartz, Anthony Gargano hanging right here on Fox Sports Radio.
0: NBA front offices are wheeling and dealing.
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6: 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Tomorrow, the big one, the final, Spain-Argentina, get your picks on it in a little bit. Brain is on a on an Asian vacation through Asia, Japan, all over. He'll be back by the end of the month, I think. So, I don't know. Well, at some point, I'll come back. And we'll resume our betting segment like that we always do, which is always a lot of fun. But let me keep going with this quarterback thing real quick. So I, like we mentioned Dak. Dak had a great, just a great year last year and has become a great quarterback. Like you said, he just gets the ball out. You know, the ball is always on the money. The ball's out quick. He's great at reading the throw, like reading what he sees. So his reads are on point. His throws are accurate. He's quick. He's just a great quarterback, man. There's more to say. Yeah.
3: I think a couple of things with Dak, you know, he's been hurt a couple of times, and that really, I think, has sort of affected his relationship to, like, the public and how people think good. And they weren't good last year, but it wasn't his fault. It was fault of the defense.
6: Correct. Yeah.
3: And they fixed it. I'm really high on the Cowboys. I actually feel like when you're too high on the Cowboys, it's, like, the not great, but, like, they're – quarterback is good. Their offensive line is good. Their wide receiver duo might be the best in the NFL as a duo, right? They went in and improved their defense a ton. They went and got better at pass rusher. They went and got Caleb Downs. Like, it's a much better defense. I just think that
6: I like the coordinator too. The coordinator.
3: And Schottenheimer showed something last year. I don't think that we thought they were going to be this good. I like where they're at, man. I do. I know it's your team and the Eagles. I just don't feel as good about Philly's offense this year. I just got to see it sort of happen.
6: I mean, you know,
3: here's
6: the thing though, dude. Let's not get it twisted.
3: Yeah.
6: The Eagles defense
3: is very good.
6: Yeah. Correct.
3: It's very good. Actually, I'm looking for a Hunt over sack prop. I cannot find it yet.
6: That's a good prop to take.
3: He's probably not well known enough to take, but I think this is a huge year for him. I've been very good at sack props are real. I think it's the softest market. They set the numbers incorrectly all the time. It's the best thing I do. Sack props. I hit him every year.
6: Smart.
3: I hit Benito last year. Like it was, he came out 14 sack season, I think, and they gave him 9.5. I was like, what?
6: Yeah.
3: What are we doing here?
6: Yeah.
3: I think he's a double digit guy, but the thing is, you have to be balanced to win a ton of games, to win a division, in my opinion. But especially a division where the Cowboys are going to be good. The Commanders just have to be better. They're going to be better. The Giants, I think, by default.
6: I don't know about the Commanders, dude. I'll be honest with you. I don't know about them. I don't like their roster. I don't like their roster makeup.
3: Well, they redid their whole defense. I mean, they're going to be better on defense, right?
6: I mean, Sonny, I get it, but I'm not a fan of their offense. Weapons.
3: So they have the same issue, I think, that a lot of teams have this year. They have a first time play caller.
6: Yep.
3: Lot of teams.
6: I love the kid, but he's got to stay healthy, man.
3: Oh, Jaden.
6: I mean, he's a slight dude. Yes. Yeah.
3: So they're on the same. So it's like them, Philly, Detroit, like there's a lot of teams, the Ravens that like have good quarterbacks with first time play callers. Like it's not easy to call plays for the first time. Like I am so curious about a lot of these teams that let's take Sean Mannion, for example, your OC. He's been a coach for 2 seasons.
6: Mm-hmm.
3: He had nothing to do it's a lot to just go from not even being in front of a room like he was to like being in front of the room now and being the head guy in charge. It's just a much different job. There's other coaches that went from quarterback coach to play. I think David Blau was one, like quarterback coach to play. It's a big difference, man.
6: Yeah. Yeah.
3: And I think that it's worth just saying like, just like take a pause. If Philly's good, it wouldn't surprise me, but I think I'm okay being a little skeptical about how good they can be with a new coach. That's it.
6: Yeah, I would agree with you. if their line, you saw Lane, like, you know, I mean, their line's going to be, it's just healthier.
3: Lane. I was like, dude, is this like, is this it finally for you? Like, I was like, are you done soon? I keep thinking Lane's going to retire. He looks great.
6: I don't know that he's, you know, anytime.
3: Just got married.
6: I know his wife likes it and, you know, the whole nine. So.
3: He looks great, feels great. But yeah, the line health is important. And also too with the Eagles.
6: And you still got Barkley, dude.
3: Is like
6: Barkley's a great back.
3: The thing too is like how does Stoutland, you know, what does that mean this year? Cause like that's a real thing.
6: That is a real thing.
3: And talking to Lane about how it went down last year, you know, it not great. Is that a Sirianni problem? Is that a?
6: Well,
3: I mean, Lane was saying that they just would get into games and just not call the things they practiced,
6: right? Dude, or change. Dude,
3: like
6: a lot of the plays were called. Like that's where a lot of the issues with Jalen were. He wasn't running some of the stuff.
3: Well, so I don't know how that.
6: He would call stuff that wasn't even in the game plan for that game.
3: Okay, so I've never been part of an offense where that ever happened. I don't know how does that. He audible something that wasn't the play. Just flat out call a play, hear a play, just change it in his head. I've never been in an offense where that ever happened. I don't know how that happens.
6: I know.
3: I hear these stories. I'm like, I've been in six offenses.
6: Well, that's why, you know, there's this thing around Jalen, right? Like, and I think the hope is like, to your point, look, I don't know. You know, it's a lot. Your first year guy, like there's a lot on Mannion. To your first year guy. So it's a big deal. He's got to be good. And I do know that Jalen's been really working hard. He had the receivers down in Florida. Like he's doing what he can to kind of get up to speed on this offense because, you know, his contract's up, right? Like he got the next year's the year where you're going to have to either pay him or not, right? Like,
3: yeah.
6: After this season, it is a big deal. So there's a lot ride on how he can matriculate up and down the field within this scheme. Because this scheme is not what he's done.
3: Yeah.
6: They tried some of this stuff. You remember a game against the Chargers. And I wanted to talk about Herbert. There's a game against the Chargers and they were doing a lot of under center, a lot of play action. And Jalen threw like four picks.
3: No.
6: And then they went back and then they started to abandon it, right? Like, cause Sirianni, anytime you remember the year they won the Super Bowl with Kellen Moore, the first 4 weeks was a mess. Like Sirianni was going to get fired.
3: Yep.
6: The Jalen, I mean, threw a lot of picks. Like it just wasn't working. And then they went into this downhill run team and they completely stopped throwing the ball like that. So, you know, and I know the owner, Jeffrey, wants to throw the ball, right? So there's going to be, this will be an interesting year for that. Let me ask you about Herbert because I get in more debates, like heated debates, arguments over Justin Herbert. I don't know why they pick on Herbert all the time. I won the big game. Well, there's a reason why. First of all, the coach that he had when he had the bad interception game in the playoffs, he had one of the worst coaches in the league.
3: Yeah.
6: And then if you watched him last year, his offensive line, he lost Slater. He lost his tackles. He had no O-line by the end of the year. He was taking a beating game after game.
3: Yeah.
6: And it's not like he's throwing to Jameson Williams and Amon-Ra St. Brown and has Gibbs in the backfield. All his running backs got hurt. I don't know what people expect from the guy.
3: I think a lot of people just struggle when we like someone as much as we like Herbert, but this hasn't won anything yet. Like people just have a tough time with that, which is silly. But like I'm with you, I think Herbert's supremely talented. But now there's like no excuses, right? He's got the better coach now, the better roster. Like he's got his tackles are healthy. All Slater
6: agreed
3: might be the best pair of tackles in the NFL if they're both healthy. Like,
6: yeah,
3: there's no more excuses.
6: Like, they weren't healthy last year, though. I mean, I don't know.
3: Correct. I'm with you. I'm pro Herbert.
6: Yeah,
3: but this is what people that don't like him will say.
6: Yeah, fair.
3: Yeah,
6: there was a whole thing. Did you see the whole thing about maturity with him?
3: When
6: there was this whole story. It was a story.
3: I remember when he came out of college, that was what people talked about. There's a story now about maturity?
6: Yeah, about, you know, that he doesn't play with the same maturity as the other quarterbacks.
3: I don't know what that means, but okay.
6: I don't know.
3: That feels like a coach speak for just, like, nonsense.
6: Yeah.
3: Mike McDaniel, they hired to be OC, is really good. As an OC. Head coach, maybe not. They're healthy. They don't have the best wide receivers, but they're better. They should have a good run game. Like, there's a lot of this is on Herbert now type of situation.
6: Agreed.
3: So just, yeah. He's got to do it.
6: Yeah, I agree.
3: And he's got to do the playoffs.
6: Yes. All right, we'll come back, and I want to take a look at the backs. Also, we got to talk about the final. I'm curious who you like in the World Cup final, Spain and Argentina, Messi the GOAT. Who was just uncanny. We got to talk about it. Fellas, Jeff Schwartz, Anthony Gargano right here on Fox.
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0: 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All right. The championship game tomorrow, the World Cup final tomorrow, and it's Spain-Argentina. You got Spain, the deep team that has been dominant throughout the tournament, only allowed the one goal, versus the vampires from Argentina with the GOAT in Messi. Where are you leaning, buddy?
1: I don't know how you count Argentina, but Spain is better. I mean, I just, you know, like,
0: yeah, deeper.
1: Spain is just better. I mean, I think that maybe you take Argentina alive. I think Spain just to win to advance is the best bet to win in 90. I think they're better. I also picked France and England to win the semifinals. So what do I know? I just think that. They're just better, but you can't count Argentina out. Spain's not going to play, you know, that defense if they're up. Like they're good on defense anyways, but they're just not going to turtle up like England did either. But Spain also doesn't really push it on offense. They sort of just counterattack, right?
0: Right.
1: They give them a little bit of, they pass the ball great. They control a lot of possession. So I would lean towards Spain, but I don't know.
0: Are you playing it?
1: I have not played anything yet. I might play. So you can play the Asian lines. You ever heard of the Asian lines before?
0: No. What's that?
1: So basically, I'm going to play a wager where I'm going to take Spain to either win the first half or draw the first half. If they win the first half, I win some money. If they draw, I just get my money back. I'm going to play that because Argentina has not been good early in games. I think Spain gets up 1-0 at halftime.
0: All right, well, that makes sense. I mean, they've been the vampires coming back. So yeah. I guess that does. I guess that's a smart play.
1: That's probably how I'll play it. I haven't done anything yet. I haven't done anything for tonight either. I thought about taking over shots, but it's like 25 and a half, which is an insane amount of shots in a game.
0: Oh, tonight, you can't play that slop.
1: What?
0: You can't play that slop tonight. Let's place play the game. Over. Let's it's ridiculous. I'm sorry. Yeah, you're right. It's a good theory. I'm just teasing. But here's the thing. It's why football, somebody told me, well, I bet you Rodgers' ears are perking up. He's probably seeing this consolation game, and I could see them playing the loser of the AFC championship game and the loser of the NFC championship game play on the week before the Super Bowl. And I was like, for what? It doesn't mean anything. They're like, you would watch. I go, yeah, well, I would watch any football, any NFL game. Of course, I'd watch it.
1: I'd watch any college game. Yeah.
0: Right, exactly. But you can't. My theory is why preseason will eventually go away. And I get the nature of preseason games. They're for who's going to make the team. It's for depth. And you got to go through the motions, get your feet wet, the whole thing for starters. But you can't play meaningless football. Meaningless football is never good. Football needs to be played. It's why the Pro Bowl didn't work. Football needs to be played with a sense of meaning. And if soccer is the biggest game in the world, what are you playing for? You got nothing to play for.
1: Correct.
0: I just don't get it. I don't get the concept of it.
1: You know, neither.
0: This is what it's about. Like, we're, you know, in football, it's why this is what it is. All right. So you go, I agree. I think Spain wins. Is Messi, who would you say he is? Closer to Jordan? LeBron? Brady? Who's Messi in your eyes?
1: Oh man, probably something like a Brady, right? Like especially Brady got like Brady used everything around him to his advantage, and then when it wasn't like when he wasn't perfect, you know, or things weren't perfect, he made the plays, right? Like that last game, it wasn't about Messi scoring, it's about everything else. I think like that's Tom Brady. It's not really Jordan.
0: Yeah, what's interesting is he makes the great assist.
1: Correct.
0: On that, like, yeah, because they were swarming him, right?
1: Yeah.
0: And they're swarming him, and they're not letting him breathe, although he still was able to handle the ball. But but they're collapsing, and what does he do? He makes the great. That pass was money. That was a money pass, too.
1: It was an incredible pass with his off foot, by the way.
0: Yeah, his off foot. Like, that's insane, man. It really is. Like, that's insane. Hey, what'd you think of, the pass catchers and the rankings?
1: I didn't even see who was one.
0: So you had, Puka was three. Oh, I gotta call back up. It was Smith and Jigbo two. Puka was four, Jefferson was three, and Jamar Chase was one. So yeah, went Jamar Chase one, right. Smith and Jigba two. Right. Puka was four.
1: I think part of that had to do with maybe his just being a little beat up last year.
0: Still dominate though, right? You know. Is Jamar one?
1: I think Jamar's one still, yeah.
0: Yeah. Jefferson's a shame because he just had no quarterback.
1: We had a quarterback this year, though.
0: Kyler's going to be the man.
1: Yeah,
0: I think he has a big year. I actually do. I think he has a big year. I think he flourishes in that system. All right, that's going to do it for us. Everybody have a great week. All right, we love you guys. We'll see you next week.

0: 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Wow! Incredible!
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11: In round three of the Open Championship, the man to beat is American Sam Burns.
12: Putt here for par on 18 for a round of 65. It goes in. A fantastic round from Sam Burns.
13: Excellent.
12: And he gets to 10 under par.
11: So Sam Burns now with a two-shot lead through the third round of the Open Championship. Two shots clear of New Zealand's Ryan Fox and South Korea's Siwoo Kim. Bryson DeChambeau, meanwhile, shot a 1-under-69 today. He is four shots off the lead at 6-under-par overall. Baseball, the Cubs a 3-1 lead over the Twins in the top of the third inning. Cubs honoring their 2016 World Championship team today at Wrigley. They're sitting in the bleachers, and in the first inning, a Michael Busch home run to right field was caught by none other than 2016 World Series champion and former Cub Anthony Rizzo. I'm Isaac Lohengrin.
14: I have to have better start from the beginning.
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18: You have to say, okay.

You know, somebody might have a little bit of breaking news going on in the world of football. We'll explain who that is. Maybe a surprising name for everybody out there. But that'll be yours.

0: coming up here in just a couple of moments from now. Jonas Knox, Fox Sports Radio. You can hang out with us, as always, on the iHeartRadio app. You can find us on hundreds of affiliates all across the country. If you are listening on the podcast, we appreciate you doing so. We will be taking you live all the way up until 4 p.m. Eastern time, 1 o'clock Pacific. And listen here. We're walking through kind of the summer months. They call it the slow time. And, you know, there's, you know, different stories that are out there. There's the LeBron James whereabouts. You know, what's going to happen? Is LeBron, is he going to, pick this team or that team? And I said it earlier, he's a stripper at this point. You know, he's teasing everybody. Like, everybody's kind of sitting there with a lap dance, you know, waiting for the song to go longer so they can really, you know, get everything that they came for. And it's like, all right, so LeBron, you try and figure that whole thing out. And, you know, everybody's going to sit there and wait for their turn. And then you've got, you know, Bryson DeChambeau being a little bit of a baby and pouting, and Rory McIlroy complaining again, when the reality is Bryson DeChambeau is kind of the only thing that people have even brought up about that tournament. So at least there's some attention thanks to Bryson DeChambeau. So you've got different things out there, Major League Baseball, stuff like that. But the other one that we're all trying to figure out is whether or not Aaron Donald is going to return. And so when you think about one of the preeminent newsbreakers and reporters in all of football, right? You think of this guy who sent out the following, quote, confirmed 1-year deal will be finalized in the next couple of days. Now, you're asking, well, who's reporting that? Is it Ian Rappaport? No. Nope. Is it the guy who tried to beat up Ian Rappaport, Jordan Schultz? No, not him. Is it Adam Schefter? No. No. Is it Jay Glazer? No. That was from none other than Rex Ryan, who responded to a Twitter post by Mark Schlereth, which said, will Aaron Donald unretire to join the LA Rams, with a link to his YouTube page, to which Rex responded, confirmed 1-year deal will be finalized in the next couple of days. So if anybody was wondering whether or not this is happening, Rex Ryan may have just vaulted himself into the sports reporter and newsbreaker universe with this tweet that was sent out a short time ago. So we will say, listen, Rex, he was on it. Let everybody know about this. And apparently, that's where we are. So, if this gets done, credit to Rex Ryan, who, let everybody know in a response to Mark Schlereth that the deal is done. It's a 1-year deal, which, by the way, at this point, and we talked about it last week, at this point, if Aaron Donald doesn't come back, I think that would be the surprise. Like, it's no longer a question of if. I think it's a question of when. And according to Rex Ryan, he's got the deets. All right. It's going to be a 1-year deal, and it's going to be happening pretty quickly here. So we also brought this up here. Jonas Knox, Fox Sports Radio. We brought this story to you because I do think it illustrates that people still have this. I don't know if it's that they're naive to it or what it is. But this sort of surprise element, much like it would be a surprise if Aaron Donald didn't come back at this point, I'm always surprised when people find out that bad things could happen if you give people choices. I'm always surprised by that. And we brought this up because there was a story that came out of the NFL yesterday where the Arizona Cardinals, who are staring in the eyes of being probably the worst team in the league this upcoming year. They suspended their director of scouting, Ryan Gold, was suspended by the NFL because he violated the league's gambling policy. And so, in essence, you know, they did this investigation. They found out that, you know, he was, you know, providing confidential, non-public inside information on 2026 draft selections. They said he also participated in parlay bets on the NFL and college games. And so, you're going to get in trouble for that. He's probably going to lose his career and whatnot. And then you get the pushback almost immediately from people that say, well, this is the problem when you introduce gambling into the NFL. When you start partnering with all these gambling sites, it's like, no, if there were no gambling sites, he could have still done this. Right? He could have still, if there were no gambling sites partnering with the NFL, he still could have opened up an app and probably gone down this road. He could have. It's been accessible this whole time. It's just the partnership with the gambling companies that people have a problem with. You know, until they start cutting you checks and then everybody's okay with it. And I look at it and I go, you can't be surprised when stuff like this happens. Just like you can't be surprised when somebody gets a DUI or somebody else commits a crime or does something they shouldn't do. Because you're given options. There are rights and wrongs, and there are some people that are going to choose the wrong. It's just the way this works. It's not just an isolated issue with gambling or the fact that sports gambling is involved with sports now and professional leagues and partnership with leagues. This is what happens. This is life stuff. It happens all the time, every day. You've made good choices. You've made bad choices. And somebody else has done the opposite. This is the way it goes. And I say that because there's another example of that that has come out, right? That won't get nearly the coverage or the scrutiny or anything like that. And it's this AI issue in Major League Baseball. Okay, so Major League Baseball is now going to restrict iPad usage in the dugout because of AI, right? And how this works is you'll see players after an at-bat go into the dugout and they'll be looking at an iPad, similar to, you know, players looking at tablets on the sidelines of an NFL game or whatnot. And what they're looking at is, you know, swing path. What did I do against this pitcher in this spot? And they're using it as a tool to help them in future at bats. You know, and that's, this stuff has gone on for a few years now. And so you'll see it all the time. Watch a baseball game. They go right into the dugout. They'll pull up the iPad. Why did I strike out? What did he get me on? So on and so forth. And, you know, it's become an issue because apparently, Major League Baseball found out that teams were, you know, having access to AI, and the AI, they would have access to other programs on the iPad. And so, basically they were going on there to try and find out specifics about pitches and whatnot and what to do for certain at bats, so on and so forth. And so Adam Ottavino, a former Mets reliever, was on his YouTube channel. And he said that the Mets, quote, were actually the team, the main team that got cracked down on. They had an AI program that was very expensive, apparently, and they were bragging about it a little bit early on this year. Some of the coaches that I know were talking about it from the league, and they had basically an AI program helping them pick pitches and I think some other stuff. And I think it was Aaron Judge who was really surprised by it and was like, man, is this really happening? Like, guys are really... And it's the same thing with the gambling stuff. It's the same thing. Yes, believe it or not, people are going to use AI for bad things. Like I said earlier, it's a hammer, weapon or a tool. How you using it? Yes, if you give these teams the ability to use AI, some of them are going to use it, and they're going to use it to try and get an advantage. Does anybody remember the Astros from 2017? Has anybody remember guys filing down baseballs with sandpaper and guys corking bats and all, like, yeah, man, doctoring baseballs, PEDs, yes, yes. It doesn't mean you just eliminate AI and all of this has got to be completely wiped out and gone and we can't, it just got to, no, just understand this is what happens. Like, understand this is the possibility of what could happen. Like, there's this story that came out a couple of weeks ago that you got Waymos that are getting into fender benders and then driving off. It's like, Well, yeah. Like, did you think everything was going to go smoothly when you've got a driverless car? I got news for you. I rode in a Waymo in San Francisco when we were there for Super Bowl week. It's like, all right, I'll try it. It's just taking side streets. We're not going that far. I'll give it a whirl. It was weird. It's weird. You're sitting in a car. There's nobody in the seat, and it's driving you everywhere you need to go. It's bizarre. And, yeah, some of these are going to get in fender benders. And then you come to find out when one gets stuck in a corner, as it turns out, there's some guy in the Philippines who's got a joystick that can pull you out. It's like, dude, this is when you incorporate all of these other things into sports, some people are going to cut corners. Some people are going to, I'm sorry, it is what it is. You learned this when you were a kid. If you had that weird neighbor that was either out of the house on Halloween or they were in the house, but they didn't want to talk to anybody because they probably had some weird fetish they were performing on themselves upstairs and they didn't want anybody to interrupt them, like, you know, whatever. Like, they would put a bowl of candy and a sign over the bowl that said, "Take one, please." And there would always be some douche who walked up and took an entire bowl. Always. Like, this has always happened, man. Like, you give somebody some options, they're going to cut corners. Whether it's AI usage illegally on tablets in baseball or PEDs or corked bats or sandpaper or Vaseline on a ball or spitballs or you name it, filing them down, like whatever, like whether it's that or it's cutting corners and giving insider information that you know about, you know, your team because there's, you know, people are gambling on this stuff. All of it is there. All of it's been there. Tools are there at your disposal every single day. This stuff's going to happen. It shouldn't be a surprise anymore. And honestly, I'm surprised when people are surprised that people cut corners in the world of sports. It's always happened. At the Jonas Knox on X, at Jonas Knox Show on Instagram. And again, find this show as always on the iHeartRadio app where you can stream us wherever you happen to be. 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All right, it's coming up next here. Somebody has finally spoken about one of the biggest storylines of the entire NFL offseason. That's next.
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0: By the way, coming up, we'll call it about 10 minutes from now. We are going to tell you about something that has been in the works for a little while now, it seems like. They've been planting the seeds involving one of the all-time greats. We'll get into that for you again a little over 10 minutes from now. By the way, a lot of positive feedback here on the show. Sean writes in. Very nice guy. Sean writes in, go wreck and demolish your leg like your little Irish leprechaun McGregor. You failed and irrelevant. Clay Travis clone bleep. Hey, man, I like Clay. Always got along with Clay. Another guy writes in. Hey, Monica Lewinsky Jr., I visited your bleep hometown of L.A. and saw a crackhead with face tats yelling at a 300-pound woman with a purple mullet as she barked like a dog. No wonder you love L.A., you woke bitch. Now stop wishing Tyler Hero's face was yours and Bam's fist was his bleep. Kyle writes in, Judy Knox needs the S-eating grin smacked the bleep out of you like the bleep sucker you have always been, just like your hunky boy toy TB12 did to bleep Logan. Jason writes in, hey, bleep. You and your pack of virgin bleeps go out on your Odyssey costumes like the bleeps you are sitting outside the ice. You bleep packing bleeps. Joe writes in, never had I ever wished for a great white shark over a dolphin more than untilling your scrawny cracker ass boogie board and rocks at the beach fiasco, F-boy. And LeBron can give your soy boy ass a lap dance, but not B. F LeBron and F you too. At the Jonas Knox on X. At Jonas Knox Show on Instagram, where you can find show-related content here. Not quite sure we'll be able to post any of those, but people are in rare form. By the way, the last tweet there, he's wondering about the boogie board on the rocks fiasco. It was a story I told earlier in which I was at the beach in high school. And when I turned around, I had a boogie board in front of me and a wave came and hit the board and knocked me on my back, scraped me on the rock. So my back was bleeding. And I told everybody on the sand that a dolphin attacked me and they believed it. And I carried that on for at least a couple of years. So that's what that was in reference to. All right. Again, at the Jonas Knox on X, at Jonas Knox Show on Instagram. Robert Kraft. He spoke about the Mike Vrabel fiasco that has gone on this offseason. By the way, for those that are unfamiliar, Mike Vrabel showed up in some photos in Sedona, Arizona, where he was on a rooftop with Diana Rossini, NFL reporter. And then all of a sudden, all of these other photos and the history between those two popped up, both married and all. You know, just a lot of stuff. A lot of weird stuff was going on there. But and also not that surprising if you've been around NFL circles long enough. But the point is, Mike Vrabel, the head coach of the Patriots, has kind of tried to keep quiet and things have died down a little bit. But Robert Kraft was on First Take at the Fanatics Fest going on in New York. And he was asked to respond and talk about just sort of the wonky offseason for Vrabel thus far.
1: We're privileged to have Mike as our head coach. You know, no one is infallible. And what's great about Mike is he has great intellectual knowledge about football, all the technical skills. He relates to players beautifully. And he's someone I have a strong belief and faith in, and I hope he's going to be our head coach for many years to come.
0: Well, yeah. He's not going to fire him. I mean, like, what are we talking, like, nothing's going to happen. Like, nothing, like, Robert Kraft's not going to do anything. Of course he's going to support him. For a couple of reasons. Most notably, it's kind of a bad look on Robert Kraft if they have to part with Mike Vrabel, no? You got to remember that since Tom Brady left, you know, the Patriots were scrambling, man. I mean, there were lean years with Belichick, and then it was Robert Kraft who stepped in and decided, I wanted Gerard Mayo to be my head coach. How'd that work out? That was a disaster from the jump. Like, ask people that covered the Patriots in the media. It didn't work from the get-go. So it's not like, barring something really, really bad, not optically bad, but really bad, it's not like they're just going to walk away from Vrabel. He kind of needs this to work. He needs this one to work. Because if it doesn't work, and it's a disaster, and there's been some messes there in New England since Brady's left and since Belichick has left. So who's the holdover from the dynasty run? Robert Kraft. So he kind of needs it to work. So yeah, of course they're lucky to have Vrabel. Of course, oh, you know, nobody's in. So there's that. There's that aspect of it. So it's not like he's going to do anything. He's just going to support his guy because he needs it to work. And also, is he really going to come down hard?
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3: Pitch, swing, and a ground ball, base hit up the middle. Richie Palacios gets the wave home. Throw to the plate by Kwan is cut off. And Ryan Vallade strikes again.
2: Welcome to the 2026 Tampa Bay Rays pregame show. 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
4: One ball, two strikes. Righty on righty. The pitch. Swing and a miss. He got him. And Kevin Kelly fans Stanton, and the Yankees leave him loaded.
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3: From Fenway Park in Boston, Massachusetts, this is the Rays Radio pregame show. And hello again, everyone. My name is Chris Adams-Wall, and I'm joined here in the booth by Bruce Lane, our engineer. Derek DeBose is back at our network studios, and unfortunately, the tarp is on the field here at Fenway Park in Boston, and the rain is still coming down, so this game will begin in a delay. It's game three of a four-game series between the Rays and the Red Sox, and that is all we know so far. Hopefully, the rain will get out of the way, and both of these teams will be able to get underway at some point today so that we don't have to play another doubleheader tomorrow. We already played a doubleheader yesterday. It did not go in the Rays' favor. The Red Sox won both of the games, including game one by a score of 10-0 and game two by a score of 5-3. The Rays are still 56-40 overall, though. The Red Sox, they're back at 500 for the first time since the second game of the season when they were 1-1, and they have won 11 consecutive ball games. And today, they will use Patrick Sandoval as their starting pitcher. The lefty is 0-0 with an ERA of 2.08. He has made just one start so far this season for the Red Sox, coming back from injury, and he will go up against Rays lefty Ian Seymour. Seymour 6-2 with an ERA of 4.59. So we will try to keep you updated on the weather conditions. Hopefully, the tarp will be removed at some point in the near future, and we can get underway this game three of a four-game series here at Fenway Park. But I do want to bring on my two broadcast partners today, Neil Solons and Doug Wechter. And Neil, I'll begin with you. A tough day yesterday for the Rays, but the good news is they can try to get back on track today.
5: And they still have the best record in the American League. And they still have a 2.5-game lead over the Yankees, who lost late to the Dodgers yesterday. And I think it's just how quickly you can get yourself out of whatever this mini stretch that they're in. I think you probably want to even things out, but you are facing the hottest team in baseball right now. The Red Sox are playing very well, and they certainly showed it for the 18 innings yesterday.
6: Yeah, you know, I'd like to see the Rays come out here and put some runs on the board early. I think that'd be really important if they can go out and score. It's interesting that they went out yesterday and dropped both games because it's such a rare feat to be swept. And so going out today, you know, capturing that momentum early would be great for Tampa Bay. But again, like Neil said, this is the hottest team in baseball by far. The Red Sox are going out there. They're clicking on all cylinders. So got to find a way to slow them down.
7: Junior Caminero was a guy who was not slowed down. He had multiple hits yesterday, including his 29th home run of the season. He's been really good. The other two aircraft carriers, though, Neil, have struggled so far through the first two games of the series.
5: Yeah, playing back-to-back after missing 4 days, you never know how you're going to be. And Jonathan Aranda will get a day off today, and I know Andy will talk with Kevin Cash about that, simply because he did play both games of the doubleheader. Same for Taylor Walls, not in the lineup. You hope that it can take Yandy one at bat, and all of a sudden everything clicks for him. I'm with Doug, though. I think it's great to score runs early, but for me, the impetus today is on Ian Seymour to be able to slow the opposition down in the three games the Rays have lost, going back to the last game before the break and these two yesterday. The Rays did not get the kind of starting pitching that allowed them to get on great runs.
6: Well, I love it when Neil talks pitching, gives us a little bit of credit, you know what I mean? Of course, I think Ian Seymour, you know, the Rays are in good hands when he takes the mound. He's been throwing the ball very well, and you know, he's a guy that can go out and he can throw against left-handers, right-handers. It really doesn't matter. He can really neutralize a lineup with the arsenal that he has, you know, the changeup, the sweeper, and all the above. So if he goes out there and throws some goose eggs up early, then it'll give us a chance and give Tampa Bay the chance to, you know, take the lead and hopefully keep the lead for the long haul.
3: That would lead to win number 57 on the season, and it would put an end to the Red Sox 11-game winning streak, which is the longest active winning streak in the majors today. We'll go to our first break, though, here on the Rays Radio pregame show, and when we come back, we'll have Andy Fried's daily conversation with Rays manager Kevin Cash, and then a little bit later on the show, Neil Solons will get together with Adam Berry, the Rays beat reporter for MLB.com, as we get you ready for the Rays and the Red Sox in the rain, game three of this four-game series, which will begin in a delay. We'll roll on the Rays Radio pregame show right after this on the Rays Radio Network.
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3: 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See store for details. And this game will start in a delay today, the Rays and the Red Sox. But the good news is, I think I just saw members of the grounds crew collect the stakes that were holding the big L.L. Bean tarp down here at Fenway Park. So hopefully that means they are getting ready to take it off at some point soon, though it is still raining here in Boston ahead of the Rays and the Red Sox game 3 of 4. Ian Seymour against Patrick Sandoval in a battle of left-handers. But now to tell you more about it and to take a look back at what happened yesterday when the Rays were swept in a doubleheader for the first time in 7 years, let's send it over to Andy Freed, who is standing by with Rays manager Kevin Cash.
6: Chris, thanks so much. We're back in the manager's office here at Fenway Park for Game 3 of this series. And after a very rough day yesterday, we'll talk to the manager, Kevin Cash, about... Let's talk about Game 2 a little bit. Obviously, a much closer game, Kevin, than Game 1 was. And I just thought, with two out, nobody on the race, put together a string of really good at-bats against Eduardo Rivera.
14: Yeah, we did. And not having much history with Rivera, you could tell he's got good stuff, but command was a little challenging for him early on, and we didn't do him any favors. So very pleased with our overall approach in that inning, especially when we got two quick outs and we were able to load the bases, and then Johnny DeLuca comes up and a hit in the moment that we really needed coming off a tough loss in Game 1. We see if we could set a tone early on. So I like that we did that. Got out to a two-run lead. Unfortunately, we're going to continue talking about the Red Sox being hot until we do something about it and win a game. They're hot. Things are going well for them. They're creating a lot of opportunities and runs, and they answered right back in a big way.
6: They did, and they're a team that really hasn't been scoring as much with a home run this year. They're down towards the bottom of the league in home runs, but as you know, hot teams are dangerous teams, and Willier Abreu got a hold of two balls yesterday and two different kind of pitches against Mason Angler.
14: Yeah, he did, and you know, no doubt homer to tie the ball game 2-2 right there. He's swinging the bat well. He had a good game in Game 1 as well, and then Contreras coming off the list of not being able to play for the last 5 days. Looked like he didn't miss a beat. The All-Star break probably helped him that he got to go play in the game and do the home run derby, and got a pitch with two strikes that obviously Mason Angler was not looking to throw the ball where he did. Contreras got the barrel to it and hit a big home run to take the lead 3-2.
6: What about Mason overall? You know, we saw his game against Houston, and that was a very, very well-pitched game. And yesterday, obviously, you could see his frustration on the mound, leaving some pitches where he didn't want them to go. Is there a big difference between the Mason Angler of Houston and the Mason Angler of yesterday? Or what about that in-between, that difference?
14: Yeah, the difference was the velocity was a little bit down yesterday. I think he got a little tired gas by the 40, close to 50 pitches he threw through two innings. So stuff wasn't quite as crisp. But the command early on, he was in the zone, but they weren't well-executed pitches in the zone. And he got some leverage situations in the count where he was controlling the count, but he was covering some pitches that were just catching way too much plate to some really hot Red Sox hitters.
6: Yeah, they're pretty locked in right now. I don't want to gloss over what Junior did, because his base hit, which was a rare softie, we all got kind of a kick out of it upstairs because he's hitting balls at 106 every time, just kind of sneaks one through, and then the home run in the third inning, right down the left field line. And I didn't know if it was going to be fair or foul. I thought, in fact, the Red Sox might do a crew chief review, but it was fair and it was hit awfully hard.
14: Yeah, big home run in the moment that we answered right back. They answered at us, and Junior comes up a second at bat, knocks a ball, ties it up 3-3, feeling pretty good. Like the, you know, the continued at bats that we were having. I know yesterday was a challenge for us offensively, but Cammy certainly stood out, that he seemed pretty locked in, timed up, and we'll get the rest of the guys going.
6: No more questions about the pinky anymore from the All-Star game. I think he answered everything yesterday. How about in the fourth inning? You know, there are days that for whatever reason in baseball, during 162, there are going to be days where it just doesn't seem to want to work. You had Williamson at first base in the fourth inning, and Fiducia tries to lay down a bunt at the moment that Williamson is running, and it just seems like everything falls apart. How do you deal with that as a manager, and how do you stay bold enough to maybe call for that the next time whenever you may want to?
14: Yeah, I mean, I understand what Ben is trying to do, do everything he can to get in scoring position. They had brought the lefty in right there with Fetty. I felt like, hey, rather than pinch hit right here, let's see if we can just move a runner 90 feet and know that, you know, Yandy eventually is going to have to face that left-hand and a hitter. It certainly didn't work in our favor. Ideally, when we're bunting, we probably just need to stay put and let the sacrifice take happen. You know, that's a tough ask for Fetty to bunt left on left, but we got to find a way to get the ball on the ground.
6: What about just facing all those different pitchers? It was 2, 4, 6, 7 pitchers, and the last three of which all, really, the last four of which all have wipeout stuff. Guerrero, Whitlock, Slayton, and Chapman, but you're facing so many different pitchers, it's not fun to try to hit against that.
14: No, that was essentially basically your bullpen day. I mean, Rivera, I think they had thoughts of maybe going a little deeper with him. His pitch count got up, and they felt like, hey, we got the lead. We got a chance to really lock down this game because their bullpen has thrown very well. To me, the guy, I mean, we know Slayton, we know Whitlock, and certainly know Chapman probably too well, but Guerrero's the guy with, that is some nasty stuff he's featuring. He just, it's here it is, hit it, 101 mile an hour sinkers, and there's not a ton you can do with that.
6: No, the only other thing I got for you, really, game one, Mason was able to get through five innings, and it did not only save the pen, and your pen was very strong yesterday, and I would think for as long as these guys haven't pitched now for a week or so, is it important for you to get those guys, Kimbrel, Boozer, and Sulcer, at least one inning?
14: Yeah, look, definitely appreciate the efforts of Mason Engler. I know he, in the mound, you're not going to always have it, and probably yesterday was a more of a grind than he would have liked, we would have liked, but he did grind, and he got through five innings, and that sets us up moving forward. You're always mindful of trying to get workload in from the guys that have had a 4 or 5 day break. So it worked out in our favor. That might have been the one good thing from a doubleheader, is that most of our guys in the pen got the pitch that we wanted to. So now they're more back into their normal routine.
6: One game leads right into the next, and we'll talk to Kevin about game three today with Seymour and Sandoval right after this on the Rays Radio Network.
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6: Back to Fenway Park with the manager, Kevin Cash, as the Rays and Red Sox get set for Game 3 of this four-game series. Kevin, Ian Seymour had been on a pretty darn good roll, getting a lot of swing and miss, but his last time out, it just didn't seem like he had that normal command. Is that what you felt, too?
14: That's exactly how I saw it. You know, he's falling behind guys. And then even when he got into some 2- and 3-ball counts, I mean, you could tell he was really struggling with his mechanics because the pitches were you know, not typically commanded or located like he does in the strike zone. So hopefully this break he was able to reset himself. Before that Seattle outing, he had been throwing the ball very, very well, and look for that to continue here today against the Red Sox.
6: Your lineup looks a little bit different today. No Jonathan Aranda, and you got some lefties towards the bottom of the order against a lefty Sandoval. Take us behind your lineup construction today.
14: Yeah, basically with Johnny and Walsy, just they played both games. It's a lot of baseball. Get them off their feet. They'll both be ready to go. And, you know, it's a little unique that you come out of the break, you play 3 games in 2 games, and you're facing all 3 left-handed starters, trying to do right by everybody, just get them in the mix.
6: All right, Kevin, thanks as always.
14: All right, thank you.
6: Rays manager Kevin Cash back upstairs now to Chris.
0: All right, thanks very much, Andy, and thanks to the Rays skipper Kevin Cash. Hopefully Ian Seymour will be able to get back on track because, like Cash just said, he had been throwing the ball very well before that outing against the Seattle Mariners going into the All-Star break. We'll go to another break here on the Rays Radio pregame show, and when we come back, we'll have Neil Solons' conversation with Adam Berry, the Rays beat reporter for MLB.com. Tarp is still on the field here at Fenway Park, and it is still raining, but we will continue to keep you updated ahead of Game 3 of this 4-game series between Tampa Bay and Boston. We'll be back right after this on the Rays Baseball Network.
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19: And welcome back to the Rays Radio pregame show, everybody. Chris Adams-Wall with Bruce Lane, our engineer here in the booth at Fenway Park in Boston, and Derek DeBose back at Command Center. The Rays and Red Sox were scheduled to play at 4:10 today in Game 3 of this four-game set, but this game will start in a delay. We just don't know how long. It continues to rain here at Fenway Park in Boston, and the tarp is definitely still on the field. But right now, to tell you even more about this matchup, once we do get underway, let's send it over to Neil Solons, who is standing by with the Rays beat reporter for MLB.com, Adam Berry.
5: Thanks very much, Chris. We get set for Game 3 of 4 here at Fenway Park between the Rays and Red Sox, and Adam Berry of MLB.com with me. And Adam, the Rays hadn't played a doubleheader in 3 years. They may not want to play another doubleheader for another 3 years after yesterday's tough day against Boston.
20: Yeah, I think I'm also good with no more doubleheaders for a little while here, Neil. As you can hear it in my voice, it may have taken a toll on me. Unfortunately, there is one on the schedule. Kind of a similar time frame, too, right? In Yankee Stadium in September to start the last road trip of the season. Didn't go the Rays' way yesterday. First game, just kind of all-around outplayed lineup. Couldn't get anything going against Jake Bennett. Pitching was not ideal. And then in the second game, you kind of saw some flashes. You see Junior Caminero hit a home run. That's obviously a good sign. They score the two runs early, take a lead. And then Mason Englert, who's called up as a 27th man, just could not hold on to that lead, could not make it stand up. But again, I think kind of what I touched on in the one story on MLB.com last night summarizing the whole day is like the Rays are the American League's best team, but they ran into something even more dangerous, baseball's hottest team in the Red Sox. You can see it. They're playing with confidence. They're playing really well right now. And I think you kind of saw what's made them so successful over the course of 18 long innings yesterday.
5: Certainly, as they won now 11 in a row, longest current streak in Major League Baseball. Let's touch on the positive from yesterday. I thought it was Junior Caminero hitting homer number 29 and showing, yeah, he might have gotten hit in the All-Star game, but he still can hit.
20: Right. He was there for a reason because of what he did last night. And I think there were probably more concerns externally, and I would even say myself, I was very curious to hear how he was feeling, you know, talk to him, see if he was rattled by it or anything. But the Rays were pretty confident he was going to be okay, maybe just a little bit sore. Based on the conversations they had with him, the way that the x-rays came back negative and everything. But, I mean, it was his first at-bat. He hits an into and out, but it's like 106 miles an hour off the bat. I'm like, all right, he's fine. You know, he's doing what Junior Caminero does, hit the ball hard. He did take some precautions. He was wearing a hand protector at the plate. He was wearing kind of a sliding mitt on the bases. He's got to be mindful of it. And he said it had been a little bit sore the last 2 days, but as Kevin Cash said after the game, hits make soreness go away. And Junior Caminero definitely got a hold of one last night for his 29th home run, just an absolute missile over the monster. So I think that has to be kind of a sigh of relief moment for the Rays and their fans, obviously.
5: No doubt. Now the question is, can they start getting back on the winning track here? They have dropped three in a row. They haven't led at the end of any inning in those three games. while they're still facing the hottest team in baseball, it's been a streaky team as good as the record is.
20: It's kind of funny because there's the years that this team has where it just seems like there's that magnetic pull to 500 where it's like you can't win more than five games in a row, you can't lose more than five games in a row, and then there's this year where, yeah, like you said, it has been red hot or ice cold, and fortunately for them, more of the former than the latter. It's kind of the old thing, like you're never as good as you are when you're playing well, and you're never as bad as you are when you're playing poorly. But they do need to kind of even that out a little bit, because I think what the last kind of skid that they had illustrated was that they can't afford many more of these. I mean, that kind of brought the division and the league closer to them a little bit, and then they kind of stretched it out a little bit heading into the break. But then these last three games even, you know, you're looking at 2.5 game lead over the Yankees. You know, some of the other teams in the American League are starting to get hot or starting to play well and starting to kind of focus, you know, where they want their attention to be toward the trade deadline on August 3rd. And that's going to lead to a lot of motivated players taking the field here soon.
5: Yeah, it's Boston, only 8 games back, too. Let's not forget about them with their 11-game win streak. We'll see how long they can stay hot, hopefully not after today. As far as the Rays go, what they do at the deadline will probably be largely dependent on this 17-day stretch that started yesterday and the health of some players, some pitchers especially, that they're hoping to get back.
20: It's kind of funny. I think a couple of weeks ago I wrote that, you know, as unlikely as it seems, pitching might be a priority at the trade deadline, and I do still think they'll be mindful of that heading into it, not necessarily because of what they need right now, but because of the impact it can have in October. A top-of-the-rotation starter, another arm, could really help out once you get to October and you're playing a short series and you need to give yourself the best chance to win every day. But they do have a lot of depth on the way back on the pitching front that kind of answers some questions we have about where the innings are going to come from, where the, you know, the innings are in the bullpen are going to come from. Steven Matz is rehabbing with AAA Durham. Steven Wilson, who we haven't seen all season, is now with AAA Durham. Jesse Schultens, who's such a key, you know, flexible reliever, a guy who can do a number of things, is, I believe, starting for Durham today. Manny Rodriguez is going to face hitters or start his rehab assignment Monday. So you're starting to see some key arms come back that kind of answer questions about the depth of the staff. It is more of an issue when you're talking about the trade deadline is what are you going to do at the top? Because when the Rays are in this position where they're competing for the division, they tend to be aggressive and take big swings. So curious to see how that plays out on the pitching side.
5: Yeah, it certainly should be interesting. And Ian Seymour trying to remain a big piece of this will go today in his backyard.
20: Yeah, it's a homecoming. As he said yesterday, all of his firsts seem to happen at Fenway. This is his first start here. He's obviously made his debut here. Very memorable game. His family was there. I think it was kind of nice for him this time. His family and friends, teachers, he said, could actually like plan the day that they were going to all come to the ballpark. So should be a special night for him. Obviously, the Rays want to see him go out there and be effective, which he was for a pretty good stretch before his last outing ahead of the All-Star break. With him, the key is always just throwing strikes, getting ahead, and letting that changeup, which is one of the better changeups in baseball, do its thing for a swing and miss. So curious to see what they get out of him tonight. They could certainly use a good outing because we saw how dangerous the Red Sox lineup could be for a long time yesterday.
5: No doubt about that. And he wrote about it, and now he helped us. Go rest that voice, Adam. Thanks for a few minutes.
20: I'm sure that sounded great. Thanks for having me.
5: He always sounds great, and he writes great, too. Let's go back to Chris Adams' wall.
19: I think you both sound great, Neil. Thanks very much for that, and thanks to Adam Berry for stopping by for a few minutes on the Rays Radio pregame show. We'll go to our final break, though, and when we come back, we'll get you all set for first pitch between Tampa Bay and Boston. That's right after this on the Rays Baseball Network.
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9: Killian comes plate word and a swing and a little looper. Back in second. It's going to drop base hit. Simpson rounding third. He's going to come home. There will be no throw. Jonathan Aranda does it again. His second walk-off this year. And the Rays with a clean sweep of the Giants. They come back to take it 2-1-10.
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10: As the 0-2 is cut on and missed for strike three. And a five-pitch fourth for Drew Rasmussen, who picks up strikeout number three.
2: Crown Automotive, the better way to buy for over 50 years.
1: Caminero sends one way up into the air in a deep center field. Martin turns and admires, and over the batter's eye. Home run, Caminero. What a shot. It's 1-0 Rays.
2: To bring you the play-by-play of today's game, here are the voices of the Rays, Andy Fried and Neil Solons.
9: Hi, everybody, and from rainy Fenway Park in Boston, it is Rays Baseball. With Andy Fried on the television side, along Doug Wechter and Chris Adams Wall, I'm Neil Solons. The Rays enter play on this rainy Saturday with still the best mark in the American League record-wise, a 2.5-game lead for that mark over the Yankees. That's for the top spot in the American League and in the American League East. But they are facing the hottest team once again in the Boston Red Sox, who with a doubleheader sweep of the Rays yesterday and the first day after the All-Star break, they've now won 11 in a row. So, Chris, we'll start with you. How do you stop? I mean, it's the best team record-wise against the hottest team, and yesterday Boston made a pretty good statement that they're still the hottest team.
11: Yeah, they are. I mean, 11 straight wins is that's really impressive. And obviously, if the Rays had an answer as to how to stop them, they probably would have done so yesterday. Now, the second game of the doubleheader was a lot closer than the first one. The first one, 10-0. I mean, it was over pretty quickly. But The Rays had the lead early in yesterday's game, and Mason Engler just could not hold the lead and couldn't keep it close when he started yesterday. He's now back down in Triple-A Durham. Today will be Ian Seymour, and this will be his first start at Fenway Park ever. Remember, he made his Major League debut here as a reliever last year in a game that I don't think he anticipated in pitching in, but of course, he ended up winning.

0: That marathon of a game. And the last time that Ian Seymour faced the Red Sox, he actually threw the ball pretty well. He allowed just one home run to a guy who's currently not playing for the Red Sox, and that's the banged up Marcelo Myers. So hopefully Ian Seymour can give the Rays a good start here. And Doug Wechter, you've talked about it at length. Hopefully the Rays can score early and often.
1: Yeah, I think it's just so important for the Rays, especially with the way that yesterday went. It was a tough day for Tampa Bay. They need to somehow collect some good momentum, right, going into today. And they'll have their opportunities early, but it's really about the bats. They need the bats to get going, and they need to put some runs on the board. And if they can do that and then give the ball over to Ian Seymour, that could be a good recipe for them. But they're running into a team in the Boston Red Sox who is by far the hottest team in baseball. They are playing very good defense. We saw it yesterday. They're pitching the ball exceptionally well, starters and relievers, and they're hitting the ball. And we saw the power game actually come into play yesterday, more so than we've seen from the Boston Red Sox really in the entire first half. They're not really known for the power game and in the home run ball, but we saw multiple home runs in game two yesterday, and that played a big factor. And boy, I think that's going to be one of the keys going to today, especially for Ian Seymour. You brought up Ian and what he's got to do. To me, he's got to keep the ball in the ballpark. He really does. And, you know, by doing so, he would just be able to limit the offense from Boston, who is very hot, limit them to maybe not getting up, putting up crooked numbers, right? And just one run at a time if you're giving up anything at all. So, you know, the long ball hopefully will not be a factor in today's game. If it's not, that probably is a good thing for Ian Seymour.
2: No doubt about that. For some context, the Red Sox are tied with Milwaukee entering play today for the fewest home runs in baseball, but they hit 5 home runs in the doubleheader, and they've got 17 home runs in their 11-game win streak, same number of runs that they've allowed in that win streak. That just shows how dominant they've been over the last 11 games. All right, you touched on it, Doug, about Ian Seymour, and Chris, we'll start with you here. For Ian, this has got to be... I mean, for the Rays, they need a good start, because the last 3 games they have not gotten a good start, going back to the last game before the break. And for Ian, I don't know if he feels pressure, but this is an interesting start, making it in front of the hometown faithful for him.
0: It is, and he's also going to have to navigate this rain delay, because we don't know when the game is going to start. And look, we were supposed to get off the ground at 4:10. That's not going to happen, although our guy Bruce Lane just told us that the rain is expected to stop at about 40 minutes. So, I mean, look, for Ian Seymour, I know the ERA is what it is, but opponents are only hitting 195 against him, so he has flashed really good stuff so far. His changeup has been especially effective. I think in the notes we saw that opponents are 12 for 88 against the changeup this season. That's even lower than the 195 average, just a 136 clip. He's pitching back at home in front of some family and friends. I think Ian Seymour is going to be up for it. And if he can come through with a good start and the Rays do win, then not only do they snap that winning streak by the Red Sox, but they would snap their own losing skid, which if they do lose again today, that would tie a season high at 4.
1: You know, for me, and Neil, I'm glad you brought up that point. Because I know firsthand what it's like, you know, pitching at home in front of your hometown and having a lot of folks and family members and friends all coming to the park and watching you. And the very first time you do it, it's exciting. But it's also one of those things that you kind of have to block out. As soon as you go between the lines, you can't be thinking about anything else outside of what the catcher is doing and what you need to do to execute the pitch. And so I think there is some excitement for Ian Seymour, and he gets to come out here. But I think what plays in his favor is that he's already thrown one time on this mound. It wasn't a start. But he's been out to Fenway Park. He's been able to throw out there. So he's kind of he's gotten over that hump, so you could say. And so because of that, I think there's not going to be as many nerves, maybe not as anxious going out there and having to perform. I think he can kind of get right back down to business. He's been throwing the ball really well, right? Outside of his last start, I would say he's been throwing the ball exceptionally well, especially when he went up against Kansas City in back-to-back outings and went, well, I think it was 12 and two-thirds and maybe only gave up one run somewhere in there. I'm never good with numbers, boys. You know that. But he was really good. And so, you know, I think he's been throwing the ball very well. And if he can continue to go out there, you mentioned the changeup. Changeup's been one of the best weapons for him. It's really one of the best weapons in the big leagues if you're thinking about left-handed changeups. But also the sweeper. I think those two are going to be keys to what Ian has to go out here and really establish early in the game and come off that fastball as well. But he's got to be able to spin the ball in counts that aren't favorable, right? So if he falls behind, you cannot just sit there and throw fastballs at 91, 92 miles an hour and expect it, you know, to have good results. He's going to have to mix his pitches like he always has. He's going to have to land in the strike zone. He's going to have to be very aggressive with this team because, again, the Red Sox, boy, they're coming in here and they're red hot and they're putting up some runs on the board.
2: All right, that is Doug Wechter alongside Chris Adams Wall. I'm Neil Solons. 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
2: Bruce Lane Engineering here in the booth, and again alongside Doug Wechter and Chris Adams. Well, I'm Neil Solons. Derek DeBose back at our network studios on a rainy Saturday at Fenway Park. The tarp is on. We've not gotten any further information as to a potential start time, but what we're going to do is we're going to step aside. I will come back. I will go through our starting lineups for today's game, update the out-of-town scoreboard from our friends at Visit Tampa Bay, and our injury update from Orlando Health at Bayfront Hospital. That's when we return, and then hopefully we'll have a little more news. If not, we'll hand it over to Chris Adams Wall for some rain delay theater. All that and more coming up from Boston after this on the Rays Baseball Network.
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2: Welcome back. Neil Solons with you alongside Doug Wechter and Chris Adams Wall as we are getting set for what hopefully will be a short rain delay theater as the Rays are to play the Red Sox in game three of a three-day, four-game series here at Fenway Park. 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Couple of notes. First, Steven Wilson has taken his rehab from the Florida Complex League to AAA Durham. He has begun that, and we'll see how he progresses as we move closer and closer to the trading deadline, now 16 days away. Meanwhile, Manny Rodriguez will start his rehab in the Complex League on Monday. Steven Matz came out of his latest rehab assignment with AAA Durham well, and he's expected to have a couple more before he could rejoin the Rays. And those are the rehab pitchers of note, other than Jesse Schultens, who will go for AAA Durham tonight in a starting role as he gets further stretched out. And he went up to four innings in the Florida Complex League. And that's a look at our injury update from Orlando Health at Bayfront Hospital. 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So the Rays do have some pitchers that are working their way back and would seem to be in a position to join them maybe over the course of the next month, which certainly gives you a little more depth as you try and figure out what to do going into the deadline. As far as our out-of-town scoreboard goes, it's from Visit Tampa Bay. Vacation like a champ. 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The Rays lead in the American League East, and for the best mark in the American League, is still 2.5 now over the Yankees. That's because New York fell to the Dodgers 2-1 in New York. The two teams are to square off tonight. Shortly after 8 o'clock, that is weather permitting. And speaking of the weather, all of the Northeast and the Midwest, for that matter, has been hit by the haze caused by the fires out in Ontario and Canada. And Yesterday, there was a game that was called because of poor air quality between Cleveland and Pittsburgh, and they played a doubleheader today, or are to play a doubleheader in Cleveland. Pittsburgh did take the opening game 7-1, which pushes Cleveland a game behind the White Sox for the top spot in the Central. As far as other games going on as we speak, the Twins entered play today at 500, holding the last wild card spot. They are in a tie with the Red Sox, but they won the season series, so they would have the tiebreak. Well, right now, they are losing to the Cubs 5-1. That game is in the top half of the seventh. Elsewhere, the Mets, who have basically said they're open for business, are currently down at Philadelphia 2-1 in the bottom of the fourth, and Colorado is beating up on Cincinnati 8-1 in the top of the fourth. Those are two teams that are expected to be on the selling side. In fact, as we start play on this July the 18th, there are only seven teams that are more than four games outside of a playoff spot. So to put that on the other side, the optimistic side, 23 out of 30 teams are either in a playoff spot or within four games of a playoff spot, which makes it really hard to determine which of those teams are going to sell, because only half of those teams end up making the playoffs, or just about, 12 out of 23. So you're talking virtually half of those teams make the playoffs, half of them won't, but those heads of baseball operations have to make the decision in 16 days. Kind of the old song by The Clash, should I stay or should I go? I mean, that's kind of their decision at this point in time. Do I stay in the race? Do I add? Do I subtract? What's going to be my decision going forward? And that's going to be hard for those teams. Rays certainly in a better position than most. With that, we move forward and get to our starting lineups for today's ballgame. And they're from Republic Bank, Time to Thrive. And why don't we start with the Boston Red Sox, who are managed on an interim basis by Chad Tracy. And boy, have they been on quite the run, have the Boston Red Sox. Now at 48-48, having won not only 11 straight, but 16 out of 18 games. So they went from 14 under 500 to the break-even mark. Now the question is, are they a team now that is going to continue to surge and climb up the standings? Or is it like a team that was down 18 points, got all the way within one, and then they used all that energy to get to one or break even, and then they hit a little bit of a lull? We'll see how it goes for the Boston Red Sox. But here's the group they'll start today. Anthony Seigler, as he did in both games of yesterday's doubleheader, will lead things off. He'll be at second base. Hitting second in center field is Seydon Raffaello. Raffaello, top five in the American League in doubles and triples, hitting number two. Willier Abreu has been one of the best lefties against lefties this year in Major League Baseball. He'll be in right field after a two-homer game in the nightcap last night. And again, Abreu batting third in right. The cleanup man is Wilson Contreras. Contreras came off the suspended list yesterday after his incident with the Nationals. Homered in the opening inning. He now has 21 of those, and he'll bat cleanup and play first base. Contreras hitting cleanup. Romy Gonzalez, who had been injured much of the season, is the designated hitter, and he will bat number five in the order today for Boston. Batting sixth and red hot is Caleb Durbin. Durbin moving down from four to six in the order. He'll be at third base. Andrew Monasterio, like Durbin, a former Milwaukee Brewer, hit number seven. Monasterio gets the start at shortstop, as it's predominantly righties against the lefty Seymour. Hitting eighth and a Tiger earlier this year, we've seen him with the Yankees in several clubs, Jamai Jones. Jamai Jones is the left fielder. And rounding out the order for the Boston Red Sox, he homered yesterday as well in game one of the doubleheader. That's Carlos Narvaez. Narvaez behind the plate and rounds out the lineup for the Boston Red Sox. So again, it's Seigler, Raffaella, and Abreu. Contreras, Gonzalez, and Durbin. Monasterio, Jones, and Narvaez, with Patrick Sandoval making his second start of the season after 2 years coming back from injury on the hill. That's the starting lineup for Boston. Now let's take a look at the Tampa Bay Rays, who are 56-40, trailing only the Milwaukee Brewers and LA Dodgers for the best mark in baseball. Yandy Diaz will lead things off. He is the designated hitter. Hitting second and playing center field, a couple of hits and RBIs in the nightcap of yesterday's twin bill, Johnny DeLuca. Johnny is back in center field. Now with a team best, 29 home runs, which is top three in Major League Baseball, is Junior Caminero. Caminero at third base. The cleanup man gives Jonathan Aranda a rest at first base. That's Ryan Vallade. Vallade has started in left, in right, and now at first in this series against Boston. Part of that is because the Red Sox, believe it or not, have now faced the Rays, including today, nine times. They have started a left-handed pitcher in all of them. And since Aranda, a left-handed hitter, played both games of yesterday's doubleheader, the Rays thought, okay, this is probably a good spot to give him, and for that matter, Taylor Walls, at least a day off to start. Chandler Simpson hits fifth for the Rays. He is in left field, batting sixth, and for Walls at shortstop is Ben Williamson. Williamson, the shortstop. Victor Mesa Jr. makes his first appearance in the starting lineup in this series. He was a late defensive replacement in game one of the doubleheader. In right field is Mesa. He hits seventh. Batting eighth is the catcher for the Rays. That's Nick Fortes. Fortes hitting eighth. And Richie Palacios is the second baseman. And Richie will round out the Rays lineup. So again for Tampa Bay, it's Diaz, DeLuca, and Caminero. Valade, Simpson, and Williamson. Mesa Jr., Fortes, and Palacios. That is the starting lineup for the Tampa Bay Rays with Ian Seymour on the mound. And our starting lineups from Republic Bank, time to thrive. Our umpires for today's ballgame are as follows. Malachi Moore will have the play today. The umpire at first is the crew chief. That's Alfonso Marquez. Mike Esterbrook is the umpire at second. And Lance Barrett will be the umpire at third. So again, it's Malachi Moore on the plate. Alfonso Marquez at first. Mike Esterbrook at second and Lance Barrett at third. We had Louis Krupa filling in both games on the bases in yesterday's doubleheader as each of the umpires, or most of the umpires, were able to get a game off in the twin bill as they normally tend to do. And our pitching preview, when we do start, is presented by Canes Furniture, quality selection value. That's the confidence of Canes. And Patrick Sandoval, who's missed the better part of 2 years after having Tommy John surgery with that brace procedure and a couple of setbacks, will go. He's a former Angel predominantly in his career. In fact, this is just his second start in a Boston uniform, and they've had their fair share of injuries as well to Connolly Early, who's currently down. Ranger Suarez is on the injured list, and so is Garrett Crochet. Those are all lefties as well for the Boston Red Sox, so they have another lefty filling in Patrick Sandoval, at least for the time being. Suarez, who had a bit of a hip issue, is close to returning, but it will not be in this series. Likely the second set of this long homestand for Boston as they take on the Rays, then the Orioles, and the Blue Jays in an All-American League East stretch as Boston trying to climb up the standings in division. In fact, they have won six straight games in division. They were 6-17. They're still 12-17 in division, which isn't great, but it's a whole lot better than it was. Meanwhile, the rain continues to fall here at Fenway Park in Boston. The tarp is still on, although it does seem to have lightened up a bit, but not so much that they have brought the tarp crew out. So we are, at least by the radar, it still seems we've got a good 20, maybe 25 minutes of rain before they would remove the tarp and start to get the field ready. So with that all said, how about we take a break? And when we come back, Chris Adams-Wall will bring you Rain Delay Theater and carry us over until first pitch. And when we know first pitch, we'll pass that along too. Thanks for being with us. You're listening to the Rays Baseball Network.
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0: And welcome back to Fenway Park in Boston, Massachusetts, everybody. I'm Chris Adams-Wall alongside Neil Solons and Doug Wechter with Bruce Lane, our engineer here in the booth, and Derek DeBose back at our network studios. We are still in a rain delay ahead of Rays and Red Sox game 3 of 4, but as soon as we know a start time, we will convey that to you. The rain, I think, for the most part, has stopped. It is still drizzling maybe a little bit, but the tarp is still on. There's plenty of water on top of it, so I imagine that we will be in a delay for a little bit longer, but they've had a sign up on the board in right center field that says, "Attention fans, today's game will be delayed briefly due to weather in the area." So hopefully, briefly is exactly how long this delay will be. But in the meantime, it is time for some rain delay theater. And of course, last weekend we had Longo's Legacy Weekend at Tropicana Field, where we inducted Evan Longoria into the Rays Hall of Fame and retired his number 3. And I had a chance to catch up with Evan Longoria, and I asked the Tampa Bay Hall of Fame inductee about his epic weekend at Tropicana Field.
16: Yeah, I mean, it's an opportunity to, I think, celebrate with all of the people who supported my career over all the years. You know, that love was definitely felt. I love the fan base here. I loved playing at the Trop. I loved being a Ray. And so being able to have a weekend where, you know, we're celebrating that not only with me and my family, but also, you know, I've had so many people reach out and say how excited they are to come back and welcome me back and be a part of the celebration. And so, you know, it's as much for me as it is for them.
0: Could you ever imagined your career going so well that the Tampa Bay Rays would not only draft you but induct you into their Hall of Fame and also retire your number?
16: No, I mean, you know, most of the time, you know, we're just kids that are, you know, trying to make our way in professional baseball. And it's when you first, you know, sign and you get started, it seems like, you know, the road to the big leagues is so far away, and it's such a long journey. And then, you know, as you start, how are you? Sorry, I didn't interrupt.
0: Got to say hi to Dwayne Stats.
16: Dwayne Stats here, yeah. So yeah, as you get going down the path and things start to get closer, it's just more about you know, contributing and how can I get to the big leagues. And then, like, every day in the big leagues is just survive. You know, you're just trying to do well, contribute to the team. So, like, there's never like a future thought, you know what I mean? It's just like, how can I get to the next step? How can I contribute? How can I be better? And you know, at the end of it, you look back and yeah, even still, it's like, it's pretty surreal for me.
0: Having said that, it did go quite well for you, and you were there really from day one when this team went from the Devil Rays to the Rays. So you look around today, everyone's here for you today. How does that feel?
16: It feels you know, a bit I don't say awkward, but, you know, like, I'm proud. I'm proud, and I know my family is proud, and everybody is excited to be here. And so it's just a moment where I try to take a step back and you know, I guess do my best to absorb that love, because it's not my best trait. Like, I'm more of like a push the attention off on myself. But I'm definitely going to try and embrace that today.
0: You were a tremendous player for the Rays on the field, but off the field, you made a huge impact in the Tampa Bay community. What does that mean to you, and what do the fans mean to you?
16: Yeah, I think, you know, what I was able to accomplish, and, you know, there was a multitude of things. We had the reading with the Rays program. We made a huge donation to the St. Pete Children's Museum, built a beautiful climbing structure there, did a lot of work in the animal community with, I think it's, I want to say Muttville, but I don't think it's Muttville. But we had a, you know, charity that we'd worked with adopting dogs out, and we adopted our 2 dogs from there. And so it was always like my pleasure to be able to do those things that could, you know, maybe impact 1 or 2 people, you know, and they become lifelong Rays fans, and they, you know, continue to give back. And so the people in the community department here at the Rays did an amazing job, like, engaging me in the things that meant something to me. And so I was excited about doing it. And then turn, you know, the fans, like, I think they, you know, they not only, latch on to players who are good on the field, but, you know, they can see the impact that guys want to make in the community too. And that just, you know, kind of furthers the love for the franchise and for the players in the franchise. And so that was always important to me.
0: You're being inducted into the Rays Hall of Fame Saturday. You'll have your number three number retired on Sunday. For some of our fans who don't know, you were number six in the minors. So how in the world did you end up with number three?
16: Yeah, just a short, funny story. I mean, I was basically just kind of cheap, you know. At the time, Tom Foley was number six. And I, you know, I asked him for the number. And he was like, well, you know, actually, I don't know if it was Westy or somebody in the clubhouse was like, well, you know, if you want the number, it's pretty traditional to, like, buy somebody a small gift or offer them money or whatever it is, you know, to take the number, because Foley had been here and he had been wearing the number for a while. And I was like, nah, I probably won't do that, you know, like, what other numbers do you have, you know? And so, you know, the story of taking number three is actually kind of an uneventful one. It was more just like, you know, tell me what other numbers you have. And I think BJ was wearing two at the time, and in 08 Aki was wearing number one. So it was like, there was like maybe four and a few other numbers, and I was like, oh, three sounds good, you know. Yeah. Just give me three.
0: Three's half of six, right? Yeah. Just a couple more questions for you, Evan. Walk us through game 162. Like, what was going through your head that day, and did you ever think that game was over? Because you guys were down 7-0 so early. Yeah. And to get to that point where you're like, oh man, like, this just isn't gonna happen.
16: Yeah, I mean, I wish I could walk you through it. You know, I think most of us blacked out, you know, pretty early. And yeah, I mean, obviously, like, that was like, that game is kind of like a microcosm of like a full season of emotions. You know, it's like we worked so hard to get, you know, back into this race and give ourselves an opportunity to even, you know, do something special. And all of a sudden that hope is basically erased in, you know, three innings or whatever. And so, yeah, there was a ton of doubt. There was a ton of, you know, guys looking around in the dugout going like, man, what just happened? Like, we got kicked in the teeth, you know. You know, it was what we did really well through all of my time here was like, you know, this mentality of get to the next pitch, you know, like, get a guy on, let's see what happens, you know, push a run across, you know. I think it was you know, the way, obviously the way it culminated was one of the single best moments of my career. But you know, it I've said this so many times, it doesn't happen without everybody else. Like, we have to put ourselves in a position, you know. The 3-run home run that I hit earlier, like, obviously two guys have to get on. Like, you know, there's a lot that has to happen. The Dan Johnson home run has to happen for even me to have an opportunity, or anybody else later on in that game. And so I think it speaks to the resiliency of the franchise and kind of everything that that we've gone through. And you know, this franchise now is, it's pretty good, you know. Yeah. It's pretty good.
0: It's great. But you're really like the first frame of reference. Like, when people bring up the Tampa Bay Rays, they probably are going to bring up your name. What does that mean to you?
16: Yeah, it's pretty crazy to think. Like, honestly, I don't really have many other like adjectives to describe it, you know. And that was never my goal. But I do know that when I was drafted, I didn't know who the Rays, you know, like, it wasn't like you're talking about the Cubs or the Yankees or whatever. Like, it was like, oh, like, I know that team, but like, are they, you know, where are they? Are they any good, you know? And so you obviously start to explore that and you know, you find out that, like, it was a team at the time that there was a ton of opportunity for players to break in, you know, and to make an impact. And it's not that I had ever thought that I would be where I'm standing now, but that opportunity was exciting, you know, because you're like, okay, like, I know, like, there's going to be, like, they're going to be looking for people to come up and you know, try to make a change and do something special. And so I can't say I ever, like, was like, yeah, I'm gonna you know, turn that franchise around and that's gonna be me. But, you know, I knew there was gonna be opportunity there, and I knew that that, especially when I got into the minor leagues, and there was you know, I saw a lot of good young baseball players around me, you know, and I knew that we were gonna have an opportunity to move up together and do something cool. Mm-hmm.
17: Well, you were the cornerstone, and you turned it around anyway. Evan Longoria, congratulations once again to you. Enjoy the weekend, and thanks for joining us.
16: Yeah, thank you so much.
0: And that was Rays legend Evan Longoria. So great to talk to him, and congratulations to him and his family once again for everything that transpired at Tropicana Field this past weekend when he went into the Rays Hall of Fame and the Rays retired his number three. We have good news, though, here at Fenway Park in Boston. The tarp has come off, and we are being told that tonight's game will begin at 5:10 p.m. So right now, it is about 4:32, so we're looking at, what, about 38 more minutes until we are ready to go. The Rays and the Red Sox, Ian Seymour against Patrick Sandoval. We will go to another break, though, here on Rain Delay Theater. And when we come back, we'll hear from a couple of the five Rays All-Stars. And that would be Junior Caminero and Drew Rasmussen. So that is coming up right after this on the Rays Baseball Network.
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17: And welcome back to This Week in Rays Baseball. For the first time since 2009, the Rays have five All-Stars, including Junior Caminero, Yandy Diaz, Drew Rasmussen, Brian Baker, and Nick Martinez. We'll begin with La Máxima, Junior Caminero, who will become the first Tampa Bay Rays player in history to start in back-to-back All-Star games. And he'll do it at third base for the American League on Tuesday. I got a chance to catch up with the 23-year-old phenom and Rays interpreter Kevin Vera earlier this week and offer him my congratulations.
22: Bueno, gracias, gracias. Para mí un placer volver de nuevo.
23: Yeah, thank you. Thank you so much. You know, it's a pleasure to be here again.
17: Was this a goal of yours at the beginning of the season to be an All-Star for a second straight year?
22: Son cosas que uno la tiene en mente de poder representar al equipo otra vez más al juego de estrella y se suma dos juegos de estrella a la larga de la historia.
23: Yeah, of course, right? You know, you kind of have these things in mind to represent your team as an All-Star, so, you know, you work towards these things and you look forward to them.
17: You are going to be the first ever Tampa Bay Ray to start in back-to-back All-Star games. Just how special is that?
22: Oh, de verdad, es muy especial, muy tremendo para mí. Es muy especial el trabajo que he venido poniendo en mi carrera y el éxito. De verdad que gracias a Dios por esa oportunidad.
23: Yeah, it's really special, right? It's really special mainly because of the team, but also for my career, right? So thank God that he's been able to put me in this position and the hard work finally pushing through.
17: Have you taken time to reflect on that, though? Like, that's a big deal, becoming the first Ray to go to start in back-to-back All-Star games.
22: No, de verdad que me sorprende un poquito porque el primero de la franquicia de los Reyes de Tampa y de verdad que para mí es más que una bendición de Dios.
23: Yeah, a little bit, right? I was a little bit surprised just to look at the entire history of the franchise, to be the very first one. You know, but it's a blessing from God to be the first.
0: And finally, the Home Run Derby on Monday, you're in that again. Was that a pretty easy decision for you to participate in that? And how excited are you to participate in that?
22: Estoy emocionado de poder volver a Home Run Derby este año. Voy a tener más confianza de allá y poner la bola en el aire y montar un buen show.
23: Yeah, I'm really excited, right? Really, really excited. You know, I have a lot of confidence now since I did it last year, so I'm just going to put on a show and put the ball in the air.
0: Easy decision to bring Tomas Francisco with you as well?
22: Claro, sí. Mientras que yo tomé la decisión de Home Run Derby, Tomás que vaya conmigo porque yo comencé el año pasado con él y perdimos. Y cuando yo gane, Dios mediante, sea este año o cualquier año que Dios me dé la victoria, yo quiero que Tomás también viva ese triunfo.
23: Yeah, of course, right? You know, last year Tomas was with me for the first one, and so now that I'm getting a second turn, you know, I want to, if this is the year that I win or whatever year that God picks that I can win, Tomas is going to be there right by my side.
0: Well, congratulations again. Good luck to you, Junior. Have fun in Philadelphia. Go get him.
22: Thank you.
0: Congratulations once again to Junior Caminero and to his teammates, Yandy Diaz and Drew Rasmussen, who are all headed back to the All-Star game for the second time in their respective careers. Yandy as a DH and Rasmussen as a starting pitcher. And I got a chance to ask Drew Rasmussen what being a back-to-back All-Star means to him.
1: That consistency has been, you know, has been there for the last year, which I think is, I mean, it's the name of the game. Also, I mean, health and consistency, I think they kind of go hand in hand, but I would say those are the two biggest things that the, you know, back-to-back All-Stars have shown me.
0: You were also June Player of the Month for the American League. What did that mean to you?
1: Once again, it's health and consistency. It was a really good month for me. It was really cool, you know, to go through and have a really good month. But I do think, you know, there's a couple things that play into it. A little bit of luck, right? No one else happened to have the month I had. Then it could be a toss-up and you don't know if you're going to win it. But also, you know, the balls that get put in play go to your defenders, which is, and with our group, man, if a ball's in their direction, plays are being made. So, I told the guys, both the All-Star, the announcement that I made the All-Star team and the June Pitcher of the Month announcement. It's just one of those things that it takes an entire group for one person to get that kind of recognition. And I made sure to thank everyone and just let them know how much it means to me. But it's not just because of me, right? It takes the entire group for an individual to have an opportunity to be recognized.
0: It's a very humble take. You also struck out 13 batters in a game this season. And games like that, balls really aren't put in play.
1: There were still balls put in play, let me tell you. But I mean, like, even if you take the game against Boston in particular, right, like, you still need really good work. You got to work really well with the man you have behind the plate, right? You guys just have to be on the same page. Execution has to be good. Pitch framing has to be good. Pitch blocking has to be good. And on top of it, what, it was 7 innings that day, right? Like, 13 punch outs, that still means there's another 8 outs that need to be recorded, and they weren't recorded by me.
0: Yeah. Well, let's go back to your All-Star nod, Drew. Is it extra significant because you have come back from not one, not two, but 3 elbow surgeries? I mean, I feel like you're kind of the poster boy for people who no, but it's a big deal. Like, yeah. No one's done it except you.
1: No, it's really cool, right? Unfortunately, the way this game is trending, injuries are becoming more and more prevalent and more people are going through it. But, it's one of those things that someone had to be the first, which is cool, in its own right. But man, hopefully it's just going to open a door for a lot of other people to have the opportunity to go out and experience the same things I've had the opportunity to experience, because it truly is a blessing and it truly is, it has been a real honor to have the opportunity to represent this organization, but also the fact that I know that this organization still believes in me, even though I do have a laundry list of health issues that have happened in the past.
0: Well, you've overcome all of them. I think you've taken your game to another level this season. Do you feel that way?
1: Not after Houston, but no, I think we're in a good place. I think the level of consistency, right? I think last year... I think last year, because there were some there were definitely shortened spurts, I had, you know, I didn't have the opportunity to get roughed up too bad. But this year, the you know, the staff is letting me go a little bit more, and I mean, it already shows. I think I've already got probably 10 more innings at this point than I had at the All-Star break last year, with another game to come, and that, you know, includes me missing 10 days for the birth of my daughter, right? So I missed a start in there. So I mean, that just goes to speak to the length that the coaching staff's allowing me to provide. But I thought last year, because of the protection and some of the things that the coaching staff did to protect me, mostly from myself, I never really had the opportunity to have a rough night like I just did in Houston. I know I just joked about it, but I do think there's a level of consistency this year that's been there, that even though I've had, you know, a handful of games that I didn't really love and I didn't really enjoy, it means the other games have to be that much better, because, you know, there are days that you're going to have to sit out there and you're going to have to wear it and you're going to have to help the bullpen out and provide as much length as you can on those given days. That means the other days definitely need to have a little bit higher quality to them. And so to be able to provide that throughout the first half has been great. But I've said it a couple times now, you know, you don't run a marathon and claim you won at mile 13, right? This is the halfway point. It's really cool to be acknowledged for having a really good first half, but this isn't the finish line, and that's not what this group is focused on. This group's focused on the big picture and accomplishing what it is we set out to do from day one.
17: What have you made of this team's first half? I mean, it's, in some ways, it's been out of nowhere, but I feel like most of you guys believe that you had the talent to do this, yeah?
1: Yeah, I mean, I guess I've been fortunate enough to be in this organization and around some really talented groups that didn't have the shine they deserved coming in, so it's nothing new for us. But it's one of those things, when you look around the room, yeah, you don't necessarily see, you know, what outsiders would necessarily, you know, consider a ton of star power or that kind of stuff, but what you do see is a ton of above average to really good big leaguers who enjoy spending every day together, who enjoy spending playing every game for each other. And I think that's a big deal. And on top of it, you know, the consistency that everyone, you know, from roster spot 1 through 26 has provided every single day this year, it's been nothing short of remarkable. And it's not, it's not something that it's not like we've just caught lightning in a bottle, right? We've had some stretches that weren't great, but we've been able to weather those as a group and come together and get closer in those times. And that way, when we start playing well and having fun together, it just makes it that much more enjoyable.
17: That's what I was going to say. You guys are having a good time together, right? And that makes a big difference.
1: Yeah, I mean, first you got to tip your cap to the front office and who they brought in. You know, Nick said, Frails, and I mean, everyone else, Steven, Matz, so many great additions that they've made to this roster in the offseason. They've been not only great for us on field, but in the clubhouse is where their impact is felt the most. And I know that's something that, you know, a fan doesn't get to see day in and day out, but they've been there, they've done it, they've experienced the highs, the lows, and just their ability, coupled with a couple of the other guys who have been here for a while, it just helps steady the ship when, you know, waters get a little rough. And then, you know, on the flip side, when our young guys start feeling off the success that we're having and they're starting to have a really good time and they're playing loose, the ability to back off and just say, go, you know, go have fun, go continue to do what you're doing, because it's contagious. And it's one of those things that makes it even more enjoyable when we do hit these stretches where we're playing really well.
17: Let's go back to your All-Star nomination, though. So you pitched at last year's All-Star game. You had a great inning. I believe it was a clean inning, a perfect inning. What do you remember about that outing in Atlanta?
1: It went really fast. You know, it's one of those things where I had talked to both Cal and I'm trying to think who would have been the second catcher. Oh, Alejandro Kirk last year, and I ended up throwing to Cal. And it was one of those things. I had a 5-minute conversation with both of them pregame about what I threw, knowing that I was going to be there somewhere between innings 4 and 6. It was just one of those things that better be on the same page with both catchers. I got in the game and, you know, I told Cal, I think, hey, when in doubt, hit cutter. And I couldn't throw my cutter anywhere near the strike zone, so we had to go off script a little bit, and I just started throwing the pitch he would call. I think I was a curveball guy that day, yeah. And let me tell you, I think that might be the lowest usage pitch I have in my repertoire.
17: But that was a pretty cool moment, I'm guessing, to get on that mound. And have you taken time to reflect on that? I mean, now that you're going back again?
1: For sure, right? Like I said, it is an honor to be recognized for what you've accomplished in the first half. And the opportunity to take the field with those guys who are playing the best in the first half is also great, right? You're going to see where you stack up against the people who are playing the best in the world right now, right? And I think that's a very big distinction, right? It's not necessarily the best players. It's those who are playing the best. And so, you know, I do think there is such thing as momentum, and I do think that, you know, hitters and pitchers, they get on hot streaks, and the confidence has skyrocketed. And so, like I said, it's not one of those things that it's not necessarily that it's all the best players, but it's definitely the players that are playing the best. And so, you know, you're going to be facing a confident bunch that's performing at an incredibly high level right now. And I think, you know, that makes the competitive juices flow just a little bit more.
0: And finally, when you go to Philadelphia for the All-Star Game, you will be representing a family of four now. What does that mean to you?
1: It means both of my children will have gotten to attend an All-Star Game. although I don't know if either of them will ever remember them. You know, it is really cool. It's incredibly special. I got to have my son on the field last year for the Home Run Derby. You know, my nephew's coming this year. I'm hoping to have both my son and my nephew down there for this year's Home Run Derby. And I mean, my son had interest in the Home Run Derby for maybe two hitters last year. I'm hoping maybe that attention span's gotten a little bit better.
0: Well, we can't wait to watch you pitch in that game, and hopefully you do. But congratulations once again, Drew Rasmussen. Extremely well-deserved. And have fun up there in Philadelphia.
1: Thank you very much. I appreciate it.
0: And thanks again to Junior Caminero and Drew Rasmussen for carving out some time for us on This Week in Rays Baseball. You'll never guess what's happened here at Fenway Park. Even the sun has shown itself, so we are almost ready for baseball between the Rays and the Red Sox, game three of this four-game series. First pitch now slated for approximately 5:10 p.m., so in just over 20 minutes, we will get underway, and we'll see if the Rays can try to snap this 11-game heater that the Red Sox are currently on. Ian Seymour will throw for the Rays against Patrick Sandoval of the Red Sox. But we will go to another break here on Rain Delay Theater. And when we come back, we'll hear from another pair of Rays All-Stars. A couple of pitchers, Brian Baker and Nick Martinez. And then hopefully we will be able to get this broadcast started. But we'll go to a break and be back right after it with Brian Baker and Nick Martinez right here on the Rays Baseball Network.
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0: And welcome back to This Week in Rays Baseball. For the first time in his career, Rays closer Brian Baker is also going to the All-Star Game. And I got a chance to catch up with the Rays reliever and congratulate him on the nod.
24: Thank you. Appreciate that. Appreciate that.
0: What does that mean to you, though? This is a big deal.
24: Yeah, it's pretty special. I think, you know, even being considered for an honor like that is a pretty big deal. And then to actually somehow make my way into the game is it's surprising. It obviously still hasn't set in, but it's something I don't take for granted. I'll be super grateful in the moment, and I can't wait to experience it.
17: Yeah, you told us that you're a slow processor, so that it hasn't really hit you yet. But you also heard from, I believe it was who, Shane McClanahan, who said it'll hit you when you see your name on the walker. Yeah.
24: Yeah, I'm gonna take his word for it. I don't know. Yeah, we'll see. Like you said, I am a slow processor, so I think I'm gonna need to either have just a video going all the time on my phone to kind of soak some more of it in, or have somebody send me a lot of videos, because it's going to be, I'm sure it's going to go by pretty fast, too.
17: You also mentioned that you were never an all-star in the minors. Is that true?
24: Yeah, I think I was asked the day that I found out, and the only thing I could think of was like an all-conference nod in college, like my junior year. I think that's like the last kind of any sort of accolade I can think of, especially, you know, an all-star week type, you know, festivity. I definitely haven't ever been a part of one since maybe high school. So it's pretty special to be able to do it at this level.
17: Yeah. Was this ever a goal of yours, though? Like, starting out this season, where you're like, that'd be kind of neat if I was an all-star.
24: Yeah. Honestly, it never even crosses my mind. You know, it's as hard as it is just to get to the big leagues and try to stay. I think I've been as wrapped up in that as long as I can remember. You know, the past 5 years or so is really just trying to be consistent and try to be a good big leaguer and to stick around. I think even thinking about All-Star is almost crazy, especially, like I said, for a reliever, it's really hard to do. It's most of the time there's only a few slots for each league, and to even, you know, wish for that to happen was far-fetched for me, I'd say, at the beginning of this year. So it's a pleasant surprise for sure.
17: I mention this all the time on the Rays Radio post-game show. Pretty much every time you get a save, and when they started to really pile up, I would say something like, well, it's pretty ironic that a team that was going to mix and match at the end of games has a guy who has this many saves. Is this something that you could have envisioned, becoming the Rays closer?
24: Not even, no. I think you know, last year, getting traded over here mid-year, it's obviously different. You kind of got to, like I said, slow processor, so you got to get used to the organization. And, you know, I was in several different roles, you know, in the second half last year, and obviously not really knowing the situation coming into this year, just trying to be as ready as I could. And, you know, I had a pretty good spring training. I wouldn't even say it was, you know, over the top or anything like that. I think I was way more concerned with the process and not with the results for the first time in a while in spring training, which probably did help me, like, work on stuff even. And I think it just got me to a good enough point to start the year, and then kind of just getting shifted into that role is something that I've really embraced, and I do love those situations. So I think everything, just, it was kind of a perfect storm all coming together at one time, and as long as it leads to Rays getting wins, I'm all aboard.
17: Was there a point during this season, though, where you realized, hey, I think I'm the guy now at the end of ball games?
24: Not really, no. I think I just get pretty wrapped up in my process and making sure I'm ready, ready to go whenever my name is called. And you know, there's still times where that'll be the eighth inning or whatever it may be. So yeah, I'd say even now I'm not even, you know, totally ready for the ninth inning. Sometimes I'll be ready for the eighth. So it's not, yeah, the prototypical closer role is not something I even think about really even at this point as well.
17: Well, let's go back to Philadelphia here, because that's where you're going. What are you most looking forward to up there at the All-Star game?
24: Wow, that's honestly everything. I think getting my family up there and getting to see them experience the game, I think that'll be pretty special. And then kind of just, I think, just getting to soak in the whole experience. And I almost like that I'm the only first-timer that we're sending, so I can kind of just follow the guys that they know what they're doing. They've been around there before, so that'll be fun. And obviously Junior doing the Derby, I think that'll be a highlight for me as well.
17: Now, let me ask you this. If the American League
6: has a late lead, and you come in and you get the final out, and let's just say that it's a ground ball to the first baseman. Do you plan on stomping on first base?
24: I never plan for that, but in that moment, I couldn't tell you what could actually happen. You know, it'll be a spur of the moment thing, I'm sure. I think, just getting to be there in general is gonna be pretty awesome for me. So anything else will just be, a cherry on top. So yeah. Just even getting in general, and if I get one out, I'll be pretty excited about that one out. So yeah, we'll see. We might get a first base stomp if I get a PFP over there.
6: Yeah. And which of your family members will be going?
24: Definitely mom and dad, my wife, and possibly my sister. So nothing too crazy yet, but yeah, mom and dad were already looking for Philly flights as soon as they heard. So they're all in.

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